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5: I'm Roger Stern, Fox News. Gunfire ripping through a street festival in Toledo, Ohio. Police searching for whoever was behind it. Several victims taken to nearby hospitals, but officials can't say yet how many. Russia says Ukraine launched an unprecedented attack against St. Petersburg after rejecting an offer for peace talks.
6: This attack comes after Russian President Vladimir Putin rejected an offer from Zelensky to hold a face-to-face meeting to try and end this war. Putin said he glanced at Zelensky's letter, but said he saw no point in meeting with him and that he would only end the war when Russia's goals had been met, meaning Kyiv should abandon efforts to join NATO and give up parts of its territory. Zelensky then responded back, calling it a weak response. Russia continues to spray Ukraine with almost daily attacks, damaging several buildings in the Zaporizhzhia region. The Ukrainian foreign minister, he's warning Moscow things will only get worse for Russia.
5: Fox's Stephanie Bennett. Iran still attacking other nations as the U.S. fires on Iran. Here is Fox's Jeff Paul in Dubai.
7: Officials involved with CENTCOM say those strikes happened hours after its forces struck Iranian radar sites and shot down four one-way attack drones. U.S. officials say Iran then fired seven ballistic missiles towards Kuwait and Bahrain. CENTCOM confirming six of those missiles were intercepted and the seventh did not reach its intended target. Iran continues to leverage what is happening in Lebanon. Despite a U.S.-backed ceasefire, Israeli forces and the Iranian-backed militant group Hezbollah are still exchanging strikes. Iran's foreign minister says if the fighting doesn't stop in Lebanon, then the entire war could restart.
5: Pakistan's interior minister is in Tehran working to revive negotiations between Iran and the U.S. America is listening to Fox News.
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12: Welcome back, Dallas. You're listening to A Moment of Zen right here on 570 KLIF. I'm your host, Zen Sams. Here's to another exciting episode. Such a pleasure to spend my time with you on the airwaves. Thank you for tuning in every Saturday and spending the evening with me. That truly makes it all worthwhile. We cover film, fashion, pop culture, cryptocurrency, cannabis, fintech, health, yes, and everything else in between from the millennial mom's perspective. In the Brain Blueprint series brought to you by the Melillo Centers, we're joined by Dr. Yuri Buzaski, Biggs Professor of Neuroscience at NYU, author of Rhythms of the Brain and The Brain from Inside Out, alongside our regular co-contributor, Dr. Robert Melillo, world-renowned neuroscientist, clinician, and creator of the Melillo Method, and author of the best-selling book, Disconnected Kids. Today, we're going inside the rhythms of the human brain, and we're chatting about why modern life is disrupting how our children develop, learn, and connect. Next in the Hydration with Heart series brought to you by Once Upon a Coconut, we're joined by Andrew Mendez, founder of The Plunge Room, New Jersey's first deep water contrast therapy studio. We're going to chat about deep recovery, the science, psychology, and the culture behind the plunge movement. In the Elevating Experiences series brought to you by MTK Group New York, we're elevating the rental experience and we'll be chatting with Verified creator Gabe Einhorn. Stay tuned for a deep dive into how Verified is reshaping the New York City rental process by giving renters a secure, verified digital profile. Then in the Better, Brighter You series brought to you by Sospera, we're joined by Dr. Anna Paré. She's a board-certified dermatologist, diplomat of the American Board of Dermatology, and nationally recognized leader in cosmetic dermatology and non-invasive facial rejuvenation. We're going beyond the cover-up. We're chatting about the new science of pigment correction and long-term skin confidence. And finally, in the Going Deep podcast series, our co-contributor and honorary host, Lana Kerr, sits down with Evander Holyfield, legendary heavyweight boxing champion. We'll be back with Gabe Einhorn, founder of Verified, chatting how to combat fraud in the New York City real estate market. 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I'm your host, Zen Sams. We'll be right back after this.
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12: Welcome back, my beautiful friends. You're listening to A Moment of Zen. I'm your host, Zen Sams. 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We're talking about one of the most stressful, competitive, and vulnerable consumer experiences in New York City, renting an apartment. New York City's rental vacancy rate recently hit 1.4%. Okay, that's the lowest level measured since the 1968 Housing and Vacancy Survey, which means renters are moving fast, documents are flying, and trust has become a premium commodity. And that's exactly where today's guest comes in. Gabe Einhorn is a young entrepreneur, commercial real estate finance professional, co-founder of Verified, and founder of Praise Studio. Now, Verified positions itself as an all-in-one identity vault for housing, employment, and trust-dependent transactions designed to securely store ID, income documents, and personal information in one place with the idea of being verified once and shared instantly, right? Gabe, incredible platform. So timely, so needed. Welcome to the show, superstar.
0: Thanks for having me again. Always a pleasure to be here.
12: So I want to talk about the marketplace problem because there is one. Renters are being asked to move fast, prove everything, and hand over deeply personal financial documents often before they even know who they're really dealing with. So what was the moment you realized that the rental process was broken enough that it needed its own verification layer, and how did that become Verified?
0: Yeah, it actually happened this last summer with my brother. We were both going through the rental process in New York City. And we were being asked time after time after time to send all of our sensitive information via email to random brokers, random landlords. And we said, this can't be normal to send this sensitive information just via email. So we decided to create a more secure process for renters to store all that information in one secure place and be able to send it across different applications. And we saw that the other problem was actually verifying that that information was real, and brokers and landlords need to understand that all that information they're getting is 100% legit. The person can actually afford that apartment, is going to pay them on a monthly basis, which, especially in a city like New York, if you get the wrong tenant in the building, can basically destroy your whole NOI.
12: And that's exactly what innovation should do, right? Find the friction, find the vulnerability, and build something that protects both sides of the transaction. And that's what you did.
0: Exactly, yeah.
12: Now, I want to talk about how Verified works. So on the Verified, and we're talking about the spelling, which has Verified has a very unique way of being spelled. It's V-R-Y-F-I-D. So on the Verified side, what really stands out is this idea of a secure verified digital profile, right? Almost like a renter's identity vault where ID and income documents and personal information can live in one organized place instead of being, to your point, scattered across emails, PDFs, texts, and inboxes. So walk us through how Verified works from the renter side and from the landlord, broker, or even property manager side.
0: For sure. So on the renter side, if somebody's looking to rent an apartment, they would sign up, they make their own profile, they upload all their documents, and then they could actually verify themselves, both their identity and their income. So identity is a liveness scan of their face, matches it to their ID, and confirms that they are 100% who they say they are, and they're not an imposter. The second is the income verification, which verifies their last 12 to 18 months of their bank account, inflows and outflows, insufficient funds, verifies their employment. So now they show up to the apartment with all their documents ready and 100% verified. So that puts them at the top of the application process, where you might be dealing with hundreds of other applicants trying to get an apartment. Like you said, the vacancy rate in New York City is crazy. There's not enough supply. People are begging to get apartments, and you need to find some way to get a competitive edge in the process. And this is the exact way to do that.
12: That makes so much sense, Gabe, because the rental process should not require people to keep resending their most sensitive information over and over again. I think that's where there's the security breaches happen. And now let's talk about the fraud scams in the New York City real estate market. So the New York Department of State has warned consumers about fake rental listings, copied apartment photos, right, and fraudulent properties. And more importantly, people handing over deposits or personal information before verifying legitimacy, to your point. And now with AI, we're not just talking about basic scams, right, Gabe? We're talking about pay stubs and bank statements and employment letters and identities that can look very real. So what are the biggest fraud patterns you're seeing in rental transactions right now? And where does Verified step in to stop the process from becoming guesswork?
0: For sure. So I'll give two crazy stories. But first, another thing that we see is also, even on the landlord broker side, there are fake listings, people that are not actually brokers or landlords, and they're putting out listings to try to catfish people to get them to send security deposits, taking a couple thousand dollars and then going ghost on them. So we also verify the broker or landlord who comes onto our platform to ensure that they are who they say they are and that their listing is legit. And on the rental side, the first story that I heard when I first started back in October, speaking to a lot of brokers in the New York City market, was that they were listing a $13,000 a month penthouse in New York City. And some lady came, she pulled up in a Lamborghini, she had all the diamond chains on, she had a bag of cash, and she came with a piece of paper that said she had $3 million in the bank. And the brokers were not so smart, and they saw that she had all this stuff. They assumed, okay, she's got plenty of money, she's going to be able to afford it. They let her in, she paid the first month's rent, $13,000, and then went the next 13 months without paying a single dollar. And it took them 13 months to evict her. So they lost $13,000 times 13 months all down the drain because they didn't verify. They relied on a PDF that said that she had the money in the bank. So that's the first problem. And the way we solve that is that we actually verify the bank account directly, so you don't have to rely on a PDF, because nowadays anybody can go on ChatGPT in 2 minutes and get a fake PDF that says they have $3 million in the bank. We actually verify direct from the source, so that problem would never happen. The second crazy story was a brokerage that they got this applicant and they decided they're going to call the accountant just to confirm that everything was legit, everything was checking out. They call up the accountant and they say, okay, we got an application from your client. We just want to confirm that everything's legit. The accountant gets his client on the phone and they start talking to the client and say, is this your name? Is this your social security? Is this your information? And the client says, yes, that's all my information, but I never applied to an apartment. So somebody stole this guy's identity, all of his information, his social security, and then applied to an apartment under that person's name. So the way that we stop that is we actually verify the identity of the person applying, and we make them scan their face in real time to ensure that they are 100% who they say they are, and they're not trying to steal someone else's identity.
12: So you just shared these real examples of how Verified has helped the landlord, right? But what about the renter, right? What about property managers? How can they identify inconsistencies and mitigate fraud or make the transaction smoother via your platform?
0: Yeah, so the main idea is that they get the Verify results of the income and the identity right away. So instead of the broker or the landlord or the property manager having to sort through tens of different PDFs, calling the past landlord or the accountant or the lawyer, doing all this dirty work just to ensure that this one person is real, we solve that by actually just providing them the verified results right away. and they have to just look through a couple different things, and they could see, okay, this guy actually makes this amount of money. He's actually verified legit. He's actually currently employed. That's all we need to know. And then we offer the background and credit checks also that they want to run on the back end if they want to do extra due diligence on the person. But our idea is to make it as seamless and efficient as possible for them to know right away if that person is legit and can afford the apartment or not.
12: And this is all embedded in your technology.
0: Yeah.
12: Well, that's where this becomes more than convenience. It becomes confidence, right?
0: Exactly.
12: To learn more about Verified, you could go directly to their website at VRYFID. 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And of course, this has been the Elevating Experiences series. 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
12: Welcome back, my beautiful friends. 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I'm your host, Zen Sams. Welcome back to the Brain Blueprint series brought to you by the Melillo Centers. Today's conversation feels bigger than neuroscience. It feels societal because for the first time in human history, we're living in an always-on environment filled with nonstop stimulation and fragmented attention and artificial light exposure and disrupted sleep cycles and digital overload and constant dopamine-driven engagement is what it comes down to. And many experts now believe that human brain may be struggling to adapt to the speed of modern life itself. Joining us right now is Dr. Yuri Buzacki. He's one of the world's leading neuroscientists, author of Rhythms of the Brain and The Brain from Inside Out, and among the most cited neuroscience researchers globally. And of course, joining us, my co-contributor always, is Dr. Robert Melillo, world-renowned neuroscientist, researcher, and creator of the Melillo Method, whose work has helped reshape conversations surrounding neurodevelopment, hemispheric imbalance, and functional brain connectivity. He's also the author of New York Times bestselling book, Disconnected Kids. Doctors, welcome to the show, superstars.
13: Great to be.
14: Thank you.
15: Thank you.
16: Thank you.
12: So I'm going to start with you, Dr. Buzacki. I think many people feel cognitively exhausted right now without fully understanding why. I mean, we're consuming more information than at any other point in human history, yet attention spans appear fragmented. We talk about this a lot on the Brain Blueprint series with Dr. Melillo, and anxiety is rising and sleep quality is declining, and people are constantly describing feeling mentally overstimulated. And some neuroscientists now argue the brain fundamentally evolved not simply for passive thought, but for movement and timing and prediction and interaction with the physical world. So, Dr. Buzacki, do you believe modern life is pulling us away from the very conditions the human brain evolved for?
13: I'm a little bit more optimistic. Humans always reinvent themselves and they adapt to any environment. I think the problem is not so much the information overload, that is how we call it. It's mostly the uncertainty and emotional issues. The brain is very resilient. Our brains haven't changed over the past 100,000 years. The big difference between living now and living 100,000 years ago, that the knowledge of the individual and the share of the humankind's knowledge of the individual was much larger back then. Interesting thing in human is called externalization of brain function. We make artifacts, we make messages. Every single artifact that we make is a message. It can talk to many people who see that artifact even after I'm dead. These are the books. These are many things, including the internet, including AI and all those things. They can help. They are not replacing the brain. They are assisting the brain. So this assistance is very, very useful. We can help. We can get help and synthesize enormous amount of knowledge. I don't have to worry about minuscule thing that I did worry when I was in high school, like what is the square root of 57? You don't think about these things anymore. Now you said, oh, I'd like to have an algorithm written for a scientific experiment. you don't have to worry about it. So the brain is loaded with enormous amount of information, and it has to learn how to select. The brain is a very good selector. What I'd like to add to it is that what we feel overwhelmed is the conscious brain. Very large computational aspect of the brain is subconscious. And that goes on all the time, and we can talk about sleep and other issues that are related to this. So what I'm saying is that, yes, there is an overload. You have to do everything in your power to reduce the exposure to various things that are passive. And we can talk about what is the difference between passive and active.
12: I know, Dr. Melillo, I know so much of your work overlaps with timing and synchronization and nervous system organization. I'd love for you to build on that.
14: Yeah. So, Yuri, as I briefly discussed with you, you know, you've had a big influence. Your work, starting with, you know, I came to you following Dr. Rodolfo Linus. And I'm sure you're familiar with his book, Eye of the Vortex. And he talks about in that book about motricity. And how the foundation of evolution of the brain and the reason why we develop brains on this planet was because a living thing moved. That living things that don't move don't have brains. Living things that move develop the brain. And that the more complex the movement, the more complex the brain, which obviously humans have the most complex movement in bipedalism. My work has taken that and also related it to brain development, meaning that brain development is kind of like mini evolution. And that movement is also the most important initiator of brain development. So what are your thoughts on that? As far as, do you agree that movement was the foundation of why we develop brains and evolution of the brains and how that might play a role in brain development?
13: Absolutely. So the brain is a device that always compares. That's what it does. It always anchors the unknown to the known. And without that ability to do that, there is no cognitive function whatsoever. Now, how does it do that? So you have inputs. That inputs are coming through the sensor. Now, this is what you are talking about. That is a big, big deal today because it's the information is embodied, especially in the visual field, in the auditory field, and so on. Now, the neurons in my brain has no idea what's going out there. They don't know anything about figure, shape, sound, and so on. All they know is that they receive action potential from other neurons. So they need a second opinion. And the only second opinion that is available for the brain is action. So without action that verifies or that generates meaning to those things that come into mind, so to speak, or to come into the brain, there is nothing. Without action, there is nothing. If you don't move, you don't generate anything.
14: Yeah, so what you're saying is that literally the prefrontal cortex where we think, where our, a lot of our higher cognitive literally kind of emerges out of the motor cortex for movement, and that we need to move to literally calibrate our brain to the world around us. And we do that where the senses come in, but it's the initiation of movement that really develops, and that's what initiates the development of the brain. And if we don't move, we literally don't develop a brain.
12: And honestly, that becomes especially important when we start talking about children and development, right? So I kind of want to lead this back to you, Dr. Buzaki. So we are now raising children inside a fully digital environment, constant screen exposure, rapid dopamine stimulation, like you said, multitasking. I mean, the reduced physical engagement, to Dr. Melillo's point that he's been, you know, waving the red flag for, and then all this leads to major sleep disruption. And many parents genuinely feel like something is changing neurologically in real time. So from a neuroscience perspective, how important are movement and timing and sensory experience, and more importantly, sleep and environmental input during that early brain development?
13: The first rhythm that comes out from the brain in a newborn animal and in a, that corresponds to the change between or shift between the second and the third trimester of pregnancy, this is when mothers feel what they call baby kick. Now, the baby kicks are there a few times a day because they are big. These are whole body movements. But there are literally hundreds to thousands of tiny movements. And the goal of these movements is to generate a map of the body. When you are born, you have no idea whether your body is a snake or ball or something like that. More than that, the body grows very, very quickly. So when you touch your nose 2 days later, it's a different distance. You have to calibrate. This is another key word that we used in this conversation before. You have to calibrate. Now, all these movements are capable of calibrating timing. Now, sleep. When you are asleep, the consolidation of today's knowledge will happen tonight. And if I erase these patterns from your brain, there are about 2,000 to 4,000 of these ripples every single night in a healthy human. If I erase them, you will not remember any part of this conversation. So what happens here, the priorities are given not to the sequential order that happened during the waking time, but what was important for you, this got a higher flag, and it will be repeated more frequently than many other things. So indeed, without sleep, first of all, you die. Second, if it's impaired, then we have problems. Every single psychiatric disease is associated with one or other form of brain rhythm problems and consequently sleep problems. Wow. Studying sleep for the sake of sleep is interesting, but for studying sleep for the sake of disease is also important because sleep is honest. Sleep tells you how your brain dynamic is. When during the conversation, I can pause, I can be distracted and so on, but when you are looking at a sleeping brain, that doesn't lie.
12: Wow. I mean, it all really ties together, and between sleep and rhythm and all the synchronicities here that we're seeing for this to really go our way, there's a lot that I've learned. Dr. Melillo, you are amazing at explaining everything and breaking it down. And Dr. Buzacki, I mean, this conversation was absolutely extraordinary. Your work continues challenging the way we understand memory and movement and timing, and more importantly, synchronization and consciousness and the brain itself. I thank you so much for coming on. Today's discussion made something very clear to me. It's the future of human health really depends on understanding not just what the brain is, but how it functions in rhythm with the world around it. So thank you so much for showing that today.
13: Thank you so much.
12: All right. To learn more about Dr. Yuri Buzacki, you can visit buzackilab.com. You can also explore his groundbreaking books, Rhythms of the Brain and The Brain from Inside Out. And of course, thank you always to our Dr. Robert Melillo for continuing to help bridge complex neuroscience into real world understanding for families everywhere. We'll be right back after this.
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12: Welcome back, my beautiful friends. You're listening to A Moment of Zen. I'm your host, Zen Sams. Welcome back to the Hydration with Heart series brought to you by Once Upon a Coconut. We've become a society obsessed with stimulation while completely neglecting recovery. We glorify hustle culture. We normalize exhaustion. We run on caffeine, cortisol, poor sleep, dehydration, and overstimulation. And then we wonder why people feel physically depleted, emotionally disconnected, hormonally dysregulated, and mentally exhausted. Because eventually the body always keeps score, which is exactly why today's conversation matters. We're joined by Andrew Mendez. He's founder of The Plunge Room. It's New Jersey's first deep water contrast therapy studio. It's designed for athletes and entrepreneurs and those high performers and everyday people serious about recovery, pretty much. Andrew brings over 25 years of experience across health, fitness, strength and conditioning and wellness leadership, including work with Equinox and Lifetime Fitness. And interestingly enough, many people also know him internationally as DJ Andrew Mendez, where years inside nightlife and live entertainment helped shape his understanding of atmosphere and energy and emotional reset and human connection. These are all elements now deeply woven into the Plunge Room experience. Andrew, wow, welcome to the show, superstar. Such great accomplishments.
15: I'm so excited to be here and to spread the passion that I have behind helping others. So thank you for having me on.
12: Yeah, 100%. So I want to start with the bigger cultural problem first, because I think people are operating in survival mode right now without even realizing it, right? We've normalized, like I said in the intro, exhaustion to the point where people almost feel guilty slowing down. I'm one of them. Between stress and work pressure and overstimulation and poor sleep and parenting and social media and constant connectivity. I mean, the list goes on and on. People are living in a permanent state of fight or flight. When did you personally realize that recovery wasn't just a luxury experience, but something people were fundamentally missing in modern life?
15: Yeah, you know, I realized it after many years of working in both the fitness and music industry, like you mentioned, just working with entrepreneurs, trainers, executives, athletes, just like you mentioned, everyone's always thinking that burnout is like a badge of honor. It's like, I work really, really hard, but with constant stimulation, poor sleep, poor stress, caffeine, it just, your body's keeping score without you even knowing it. What really opened my eyes to it was seeing how quickly people change after consistent recovery work. Better sleep, less anxiety, better focus, more emotional balance. So it wasn't really more a vanity wellness thing. It was really more about just getting your nervous system regulated. So that's why I built the Plunge Room differently. I didn't want it to feel like a luxury spa. I wanted it to be a place where somebody could come in consistently, have it part of their routine, and not it be so random. I brought a little piece of the Philippines because I was inspired with this room when it came to my most recent trip, seeing family. So I remember when I was island hopping out there, the limestone cliffs, the greenery, just really felt that it was a great connection with the nature of water. So I wanted it to be inspirational, motivational. I didn't want it to be a place where it was like anywhere else. I wanted it to be a place where you look forward to coming to because it has to be a part of the routine.
12: Now, people unfamiliar with deep water contrast therapy, I want to cover that. Explain what's actually happening physiologically inside the body during the transition between heat and cold exposure, Andrew. Why are we suddenly seeing athletes and executives and creators, even busy parents, embracing this style of recovery?
15: Yeah, you know, what you're doing is you're basically improving circulation, supporting recovery, regulating stress response, and training the nervous system to work under resilience, like everyday stress, right? So when you're exposed to hot water, basically what it does is it opens up your blood vessels and it gets your body moving and warmed up. When you get into the cold water, it constricts your blood vessels. So you get that natural pumping effect where you get to drain all the toxins, the lactic acid, so on and so forth. So when it comes to that, it's just really interesting why so many different people embrace it. Athletes use it for muscle performance and to relieve soreness. Executives are always mentally overloaded, so they come in to just de-stress. Parents use it because they're exhausted all the time. And entrepreneurs, you probably should know, our brains never end. So when we're living in a constant state of stimulation, contrast therapy just creates that focused reset. And if you played college sports like I did, hot water and cold water is something that we've always done. And the biggest differentiator is heat transfers 25 times faster in water. So in traditional practices, you'd have to sit in a steam room or sauna for about 20 to 40 minutes to reap the benefits. When you go into a hot plunge, your body's fully submerged with even distribution of heat. And because of the hydrostatic pressure, it's also great for your joints. And then when you get into the cold water, that's when that vasoconstriction happens and you get all the great benefits, norepinephrine response, endorphins, and reduce inflammation.
12: Vasodilation, neoangiogenesis. I love the sound of this. And what's fascinating, Andrew, is that people are finally realizing wellness isn't always about pushing harder, to your point. You said that earlier. It's about helping the body regulate what's already overwhelming it.
15: Absolutely. You just, it has to be a routine. It can't be something that you do every once in a while. I think that's a common mistake with all types of recovery is people wait until they're feeling stressed. People wait until they're injured or they're starting to feel their back, so on and so forth. It's got to be part of the whole regime. You know, controlling stress is such a big part of health and wellness because when cortisol rises and your stress is high, you have to control those things. So a lot of the things that you want to control is how you're recovering, how you're eating, how you're hydrating, how you're resting. And deep water contrast therapy and cold exposure helps with all those things holistically. You don't have to take Advil. You don't have to take any other type of painkillers to mask it. You're using water. You're connected to nature. It's hot and cold. And it's really, honestly, it just, for people who live a fast-paced lifestyle, that 30 minutes that they're in our room, they really get a perfect reset. And I think the most rewarding thing that I get out of it is I ask two questions after every appointment. How did you sleep? And how does your body feel? And I think that's what I look forward to every single day, is because my culture, Filipino, we love helping others. When I get that message, when they're like, holy moly, I can't believe how I feel, then I say, just like house music, it's a feeling that can only describe by doing it.
12: Yeah, I love it. I love it. And you're so involved and passionate. It comes through. Now, this is Hydration with Heart, brought to you by Unspana Coconut. So I have to ask you about hydration.
15: Absolutely.
12: Because people underestimate how much dehydration impacts recovery and inflammation and cognition and even performance, right? So why is proper hydration so critical before and after contrast therapy? And what are your thoughts on natural electrolyte replenishment through coconut water versus heavily processed sports drinks?
15: Yeah, well, I mean, hydration is critical because contrast therapy creates major shifts inside the body. Circulation changes, sweating, vasoconstriction, vasodilation, nervous system activation. All this stuff requires proper fluid and electrolyte balance. A lot of people think that they're tired when they're actually dehydrated and mineral deficient. So because before contrast therapy, you always want to just make sure you're fully hydrated, because it'll just keep you feeling fresh throughout the day. Personally, I believe in like being simple when it comes to your hydration. I love coconut water. It contains potassium, electrolytes, without a lot of the artificial dyes and sugars and processed ingredients. And a lot of those sports drinks are exactly what it is. It's for sports. So when you need those sugars, when you need those quick carbs, it's really when you're in a game performing. Overall wellness, you want to try to stay away from those things. And I believe coconut water is the way to do it.
12: Exactly. Exactly. Andrew, this conversation was incredibly important because I truly believe that we're entering an entirely new era where recovery is no longer optional, but it's foundational. And I think perhaps the biggest takeaway today is this, that high performance means nothing if the body and mind can't sustain it. So thank you so much for joining us. I learned a lot.
15: Thank you so much for having me. And honestly, this was a great experience and look forward to coming back again sometime soon.
12: To learn more about The Plunge Room, you could go directly to theplungeroom.com. You could follow them directly on Instagram at The Plunge Room. And you can also follow Andrew personally at DJ Andrew Mendez. And of course, this episode of Hydration with Heart was brought to you by Once Upon a Coconut, hydration powered by nature for people living life at full speed. You're listening to A Moment of Zen. I'm your host, Zen Sams. We'll be right back after this.
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12: Welcome back, my beautiful friends. You're listening to A Moment of Zen. I'm your host, Zen Sams. Welcome back to the Better, Brighter You series brought to you by Sospera. Today, we're joined by Dr. Anna Paré. She's a board-certified dermatologist and diplomat of the American Board of Dermatology. She's a nationally recognized leader in cosmetic dermatology, specializing in non-invasive facial rejuvenation. This conversation could not be more timely. According to the American Academy of Dermatology, pigmentary disorders, including melasma and post-inflammatory hyperpigmentation, remain among the most common reasons patients seek dermatologic care globally, and particularly among women and patients with skin of color. At the same time, the global skin lightening and pigmentation treatment market is projected to surpass billions over the next several years, and that's driven primarily by social media fueled beauty standards and increased consumer demand for long-term skin correction rather than the temporary cover-up solutions. Dr. Paré right now is going to join us to break down the modern approach to pigment care, examining the complexity of melasma, the shift towards long-term care, and the growing role of non-hydroquinone treatments like Sospera. Welcome to the show, superstar.
18: Thank you so much. So glad to join you.
12: What an incredible practice you have. I know so many people that have come to you at Dermatology Consultants, and the feedback is amazing. You really take that extra care with the patients, and I think that that goes a long way in today's very, very busy world where providers are treating you just like another number. But the feedback from your practice has been phenomenal. So congratulations.
18: Thank you so much. You know, I've been at this for over 30 years, and I am so thrilled to have a very diverse group of patients. So this topic about pigmentation is very important.
12: All right, so let's get to it. So pigmentation, it's one of the most common yet stubborn concerns in dermatology, particularly pigment disorders like melasma. And while UV exposure is a known trigger, we now understand it's far more complex, really driven by both internal and external factors, and really requiring lifelong management is what I've learned. I've interviewed so many experts in your field. One of the studies estimates that melasma affects up to 1 in 3 women in certain high-risk populations. That's a lot. With hormonal fluctuations and heat exposure and inflammation and visible light and even stress, now we believe to play a role in this recurrence. So, Dr. Perret, how do you set expectations with patients so they understand the path forward and the difference between temporary improvement and long-term and true long-term control?
18: Such great questions. So, as you've highlighted, there are so many different factors that contribute for patients to worsen melasma or hyperpigmentation for other reasons. And therefore, it has to be a multifaceted approach. So patients have to understand what their own triggers are and what are the general triggers. So we really emphasize the long-term benefits, not the short-term turnaround. There may be some benefit to it, but this is not the road to success. The long-term approach, understanding the trigger factors, such as UV exposure, such as heat, such as UVA exposure, blue light from the computers, all of that can really affect how the hyperpigmentation presents. We know that there's a hormonal component, very important for so many women. And one of the things that has been highlighted in the past year is inflammation that contributes to the formation of the pigment. So we are seeking for topicals or oral supplements that control and decrease the inflammatory status that can make hyperpigmentation worse.
12: Yeah. And that distinction is actually very important because I think social media has conditioned people to believe skincare is supposed to deliver instant transformation, when in reality, you know, chronic pigment conditions really require consistency and maintenance and a much deeper understanding of what's actually happening beneath the skin barrier. Now, I want to chat about balancing in-office treatments and at-home care, because in-office procedures really can create meaningful change. But long-term success, I mean, from my personal experience, it really depends on the patient's daily habits and adherence to a really thoughtful at-home regimen. And I think for me, when I look at the way I treat my own skin, it's especially relevant right now because the at-home skincare category has exploded into a multi-billion dollar industry, but many consumers are layering aggressive acids and retinoids and trending products without professional guidance, sometimes really worsening inflammation and pigmentation in that process. So I think it's important to highlight, you know, this is where products like Sospera come into play. So how do you approach that balance in your practice, and where does Sospera fit into your treatment plans?
18: We do have a number of devices in the practice that are important along the journey of creating improvement of hyperpigmentation melasma. We have all kinds of lasers. Some of these lasers are actually perfect for patients with skin of color. We use chemical peels, we use microneedling, and we use other than energy-based devices. But the depth of understanding comes and the success comes from the therapeutic approach that includes not just what we do in the office. And that's very important because then can create a bit of a turnaround. But most importantly, really putting a patient on a topical and now potentially oral regimen that can be so helpful. Of course, sunblock, number one. But then a regimen that does not create inflammation, that does not contribute to irritation and therefore potentially inflammation, is so important. So we look for other choices. For years, decades, we've used hydroquinone. We used it with retinoids. That for many patients was very irritating. So it's terrific to have an option that's non-hydroquinone based that can really create an improvement. For years, we had limited resources and hydroquinone was an okay short-term approach. But we have learned over years that an overuse can create not just not improvement, but actually worsening of the pigment. There are some remote reports of cytotoxicity. So moving away from a potential topical that can create more issues and finding topicals that are natural, that are not non-hydroquinone based, that are really great for all kinds of things, particularly sensitive skin can be so reactive to some of these harsh topicals, is of great benefit. And it creates an approach where you can use something upfront for 6 to 12 weeks, depending on the degree of pigmentation, and then transition into wonderful topical routine that will maintain, that a couple of sun protection and then oral supplements that also disturb pigment production and are so beneficial in inflammation control and being a supplement of antioxidants create a really great support that can be used on an ongoing basis. And then, of course, you do come back and utilize some of the devices that dermatologists have available. So really listening to someone who is educated and has had experience with both topical and devices and the treatment and understands the pathophysiology of melasma, post-inflammatory hyperpigmentation, is so important. And that should be the guidance to patients that seek help.
19: You are right on it, Mama. I mean, I see companies, you know, that are clinically verified, clinically researched, like Sospera, right? Like you said, it's cysteamine-based. That cysteamine-based, that's designed, to your point, to be used safely over time, making it really a very compelling option for managing that chronic condition like melasma, where ongoing treatment is really key. Like you can never really just stop addressing this issue. So my question to you is, how has this influenced your treatment philosophy? And do you see products like Sospera really shaping the future of pigment care?
18: Absolutely. And what I do particularly like is the depth of understanding that this is also a systemic problem. So adding systemic control with oral supplement is crucial because now we are able to control pigment production with an oral supplement. We can add an antioxidant by mouth and increase UV protection. And then when you add the topical regimen for acute treatment and then long treatment, you know, I think that, you know, as I say, it's not about a cure, it's about treatment and management. And you can really produce beautiful, glowing skin that doesn't show signs of hyperpigmentation, that can be so aging. And what I love about this product is that it's really so successful in a very diverse group of patients. In Atlanta, we do have all skin types that we see in the practice. We have devices that target it, but it's wonderful to have a topical regimen that it can do the same. There are choices. There is a topical that's a little bit more intense. There's a choice for patients that have more sensitive skin that can be used in areas that have been difficult to treat before, such as genitalia, under arms, under eyes. Great results with the sensitive formulation. And what I really like is the science that supports, again, the oral supplement and how that disrupts the pigment production. So you're addressing it both topically and systemically, and you can present patients with a long-term treatment plan.
19: Well, we are at the end of our date, my dear. Thank you so much for being our expert on the microphone and joining the Better Brighter You series today. We appreciate your knowledge, and more importantly, we appreciate your beautiful presence.
18: Well, thank you so much, and thank you for being committed to spreading that important message as well.
19: To learn more about the practice, you could head to dermatologyconsultants.org, and you definitely want to follow them on the gram for tons of inspiring content at Dermatology Consultants. 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That's Cyspera. We'll be right back after this.
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12: Welcome back, my beautiful friends. You're listening to A Moment of Zen. I'm your host, Zen Sams. I'm going to pass the mic to our Going Deep host, Lana Kerr, for an exclusive conversation with Evander Holyfield, legendary heavyweight boxing champion. Lana, take it away.
21: So let's talk a little bit, and we're going to talk about everything. But let's start back to your early beginnings, okay? You started boxing at 7 years old. You demonstrated a quality that I think is so important for success, persistence. Mm-hmm. I mean, you're 7 years old asking the coach, can you hit the bag? Can you hit the bag? And you never stopped until, and then when you hit the bag, you gave it your all, bruise and all, and you didn't stop. I mean, as an adult, he must have been so impressed with that. Like, I mean, seriously, if I saw that in a kid 7 years old, I'm going to say, this kid is going to be successful. And clearly you have. So I think as parents, we should learn to identify those things in our kid and really groom that, you know, that's amazing.
22: Oh, pretty much. I told my wife, I said, I became good because my mama wanted me to be better than her. So she told me what she did wrong. Mm-hmm. I said, if you don't ever tell nobody what you do wrong, there ain't nobody gonna know you ever been wrong. They think you've been like your whole life. But my mama told me, I don't want you to be like me. She said, I made so many mistakes in like this. She said, I want you to let me know.
21: Wow, that's something. Do you? I know. First of all, Evander, you have 11 children. Now, I rate you on that. I have two. I can't manage them. 11 children with 6 girls and 5 boys. Did you raise them in the same way that your mom had raised you in terms of telling them the stories of your shortfalls? Like, did you have a different style?
22: I didn't look at his style, but I knew that the word of God was the most important thing in my life. And, you know, and so I brought them up in the word of God but I guess the number one thing is that, you know, cause my mama told me, she said, now your kids going to be, have a lot to do with the person you choose now. Mm-hmm. So she said, so you don't need, you can already fight. So you don't need to get a woman to fight. You need to get a woman with some brains like this. So the difference is that, all my kids came from smart mothers, mm-hmm. highly educated mothers. Because mm-hmm. things that I couldn't do, my mama said, you can fight. You need to get somebody with some knowledge who knows something that you don't know. Because mm-hmm. you'll know when to be quiet then.
21: Yeah. You think that, and just from what I'm hearing, your mother really shaped a lot about, you know, who you are, the strength that you have. It came from your mother. When you started really getting successful, I know your mom was alive. How did that impact her? How did she feel?
22: It wasn't nothing that she ever told me about, you know, about money. Cause my mama never knew that I could be making $35 million. My mama didn't know that, and I didn't know that. I never even thought about that. Mm-hmm. I remember the first time Ali and George Foreman's fight, and they making an $8 million, and I started shaking. What? $8 million? You know, cause I used to get a quarter back then. Mm-hmm.
21: So, I know.
22: So it was amazing that then all of a sudden, when I turned professional, and then when I fight George Foreman, I got $20 million. And I'm like, God, what? You know, after you know, the money now today is different. The money, you know, went way up.
1: Yeah.
22: Like, but it's
21: 20 million amazing. Back then was like, I mean, 20 million is 20 million. How did your mom feel when you got that first check, big check like that?
22: Well, wait, there, my mama wasn't. My mama was calm and cool, you know, ever since after the Olympics, I came for the Olympics. She seen how good it was. And I said, no, mama, this is what I'm going to do. I'm going to buy you.

0: what you said, your wise words, the way that you express yourself, there's a lot to learn from it. I appreciate it. Thank you.
1: And thank you.
0: So we're wrapped up. We had an amazing guest, Evander Holyfield. I hope you enjoy it, and I'll see you next time on Going Deep.
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1: Gunfire erupts in Toledo. I'm Carmen Roberts, Fox News.
2: Bullets flying everywhere.
3: Going crazy, man. Whole lot of pandemonium.
1: Gunfire ripped through a street festival in the Ohio City, injuring several people this afternoon. This man was there, too.
2: We told him to stay. Everybody get back.
1: Several victims were rushed to hospitals, but the number and extent of their injuries is not known. Police and the FBI are searching for the people who opened fire and trying to figure out why. The U.S. and Iran exchanged fire overnight with the latest test of the fragile ceasefire. Tensions staying high in the Strait of Hormuz. U.S. military says it downed 4 Iranian drones launched toward the Strait and towards U.S. Gulf allies. Fox's Jeff Paul has more from Dubai.
4: Iran once again firing over both ballistic missiles and drones on their neighbors here in the Gulf, raising questions over the future of a possible peace deal between the U.S. and Iran. Now, U.S. CENTCOM confirming those strikes happening after its forces struck Iranian radar sites and shot down 4 one-way attack drones. U.S. officials say Iran then fired 7 ballistic missiles towards both Kuwait and Bahrain. CENTCOM confirming 6 of those missiles were intercepted and the 7th did not reach its intended target. Now, Iran continues to leverage what's happening in Lebanon. Despite a U.S.-backed ceasefire, Israeli forces and Iranian-backed militant group Hezbollah are still exchanging strikes. Iran's foreign minister says if the fighting doesn't stop in Lebanon, then the entire war could restart.
1: And volunteer searchers in Japan found the body of a missing 20-year-old Auburn University student today. The family of Weston Higginbotham said on social media that his body was discovered in a mountainous area near Kyoto, but did not reveal a cause of death. His family thanks supporters for the outpouring of kindness and support from the U.S. and around the world. 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
19: I don't watch chick flicks where women complain and moan and flail about the place and act like they're so victimized. I just don't do it. Everybody needs to get over themselves, pull up their britches, and vote. You have to look at these people like what best advances your pieces on the chessboard. That's how you got to look at it. And if you can't look at it that way, I question whether or not you can get over yourself enough to save the country. That's what it's about. Yes, it's harsh words. I mean every bit of it.
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19: Welcome back to the program. 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Top of the second hour here on Friday. And they're still counting votes in California. They're still counting votes. I don't know how long. I don't know how long that's going to happen, how long they're doing it for in Los Angeles for that race. Here's one of the headlines. California elections. Results in Los Angeles are slow, but that's expected. I mean, they're dealing with the governor's race. They're like, oh, it's too close to call. All of it. They've been running overtime, all the media outlets running overtime to defend the way that they're doing things. I mean, it is insane how long it's taking them to count this. Texas, the whole state of Texas, by the time you brush your teeth and go to bed, you know exactly where everything, you know where everything stands. They're acting like they have all of these protections in place, but they don't have like voter ID, and they don't, all of this other stuff is stupid. This is, I mean, I've been watching or reading rather these headlines. California voting ends Tuesday. The results don't expect them anytime soon. It's an actual headline. New York Times. Remaining uncounted ballots in California are likely to lean Democrat. I know everybody's very shocked, right? Incredibly shocked. Oh, it doesn't mean that their elections are rigged, says the Associated Press. I don't know. Trump doesn't buy it either. Listen to POTUS. This is cut one.
21: So it's no mail-in ballots. You see that to what's happening in California. They're rigging the election. Now, maybe we caught them, and maybe they won't be able to get away with it. They tried with me. They did it successfully the second time, the third time. We made it too big to rig. Too many votes. They couldn't do it. They can only go. They sort of gave up at about 9:07 when they got slaughtered with the votes that came in.
19: So I'm reading some of the accounts of why it apparently is supposed to be, why it's so slow and why they're struggling. And they said that the closest contest rely heavily on voting by mail. They say that the biggest variables aren't so much the policies, it's the margin of victory and the number of ballots that are cast at the last minute. Sure it is. Yeah, that's it. They said that, well, the quicker the call, the wider the margins are. That doesn't make any sense, Kane. That does not make sense. Oh, if it's a quick call, that means that it was easier for them to count because it's a wide margin. What does that? That's nonsense. Well, it was easier to count the votes for people who love chocolate over the people who love vanilla because the people who love chocolate, I mean, it was a difference. It was a bigger disparity. The votes are the same. It doesn't matter what they lean for. How the hell, why the hell does that factor into slowing it down?
22: And how would they know? You don't show an ID. How do they know what color they are and what kind of flavor ice cream they are?
19: I'm saying, you don't know. But they're like, they're trying to explain it. Well, it's, you know, it's not because they're counting ballots fast. It's the margins. That's the margins can sometimes be narrow when they're not wide. That's literally a quote. That's a quote. So they say, well, processing time, you know, with when you in-person vote, they They review your signature before you cast a ballot. Vote by mail. All the processing happens after the ballot. All the verification. They don't have verification. You don't have to provide. So what are you talking about? You don't have to have signature verification. You don't have to have anything. So what are they? What is taking them so long? They got rid of all of the safeguards that they would need in order to validate or affirm the integrity of a cast ballot. That doesn't make any sense. It just, all you have to do is count the damn ballot. That's it. Just count them. It's not hard. Oh, the adjust, what did you say, Kane? They have to adjust the sensitivity of the machine.
0: That's as far as how they match signatures, some of them were finding failures when they were first implementing the system, and then they decided to sort of dial back the accuracy on that little filter. So now, essentially, the sensitivity of the machine to identify and match those signatures, it's not working.
19: Yeah, this is ridiculous. It's ridiculous. That was that autoplay. Like I said, in Texas, they are so fast with how they do this. The whole entire state of Texas. Like the Senate race, we knew between Cornyn and Paxton at like 6:30. I think it was done. Everybody knew what the results were going to be. Nobody needed to count anymore. So they say, according to the California Secretary of State, the vote-by-mail ballots that are postmarked on or before Election Day, this is for California, L.A., they receive and received within 7 days, as well as any provisional ballots cast, must still be counted. But they're not really strict with checking this. County election officials have up to 30 days after the election to count ballots. Wow. They may not know until 4th of July. I'm not kidding. The process of counting mail ballots and validating signatures is also arduous, as each envelope signature must match the signature on file. Or you could just, you know, reduce that. Wow. So they said that it's a slow process and there's a lot of mail-in ballots, a number of them that remain outstanding. Oh, that's so convenient for you. Excuse. The counties are also expected to provide the Secretary of State, which oversees the elections, with an estimated report of remaining unprocessed ballots. They'll share that with the public. But SCOTUS apparently is going to rule on a case, or is expected to rule on a case that the RNC brought, to end the practice of counting timely cast but late arriving mail-in ballots. Yeah. Wait. Timely cast but late arriving? Come on. I'm just shocked that they're still counting these. This is insane. They had an analysis from the Brookings Institution. This was back in November 25. And they were saying that they were talking about what you were talking about, Kane. The false negatives on signature matching, things like that. But they're acting like they're doing such careful oversight. Have you seen the video clips of the people? Like they're, look at me, I'm validating some things. And they're being very careful and very methodical.
0: We're just validating stuff.
19: We're just like, you know, me and my coworkers here, we're just like validating things. Nobody believes us. Not a single person. So we'll see. At some point, there will probably be a winner announced. But I'm telling you, if they all of a sudden uncover enough ballots that they take Spencer Pratt out, I'm calling shenanigans on that. That's absolutely cheating. Absolutely cheating. That cannot stand. So as it is, he's expected to go and, you know, face off against Karen Bass and have that actual proper primary in November. So in the meantime, gross, grody Graham Plattner. And the way that the media went after this story that came out from the New York Times yesterday, which was supposed to be a follow up on how gross Graham Plattner is, not a single bit of it surprised me. He seems like that guy. He is a pick-me guy. You know, you can have pick-me girls. He's a pick-me guy. He's absolutely that. He apparently was saying in one of the things that he told apparently everybody, why is this something that you, unless you're trying so hard to show that you're like super tough, why, who talks like this? Like if you were ever out with anybody and they're like, yeah, if anybody ever broke in here, I would rape them. Like, not in a gay way, though. I would rape them to show them that I'm dominant, but totally no homo, which is pretty much verbatim what he said. And Plattner's campaign, it should be noted, did not at any point dispute any of the stuff that they said that he said. So these women that came out, I mean, what, really, what they can't anymore. He is a douche bro. I don't know how else to say it. I really don't know how else to say it. That's who he is. And all these women the New York Times piece was ridiculous because it went after, I thought, the women. And some of them were saying that it downplayed the severity of what he did. And it really was, it was a way for Democrats to take him out without they're trying to contain the damage and keep shrapnel from flying to any of them. That's what this was, a controlled takedown. This was not a Republican takedown because the women, there's no way that the New York Times would have written about any woman if this was a Republican candidate. There's no way. I mean, you guys have seen, there have been people who've lost their entire careers for less in politics. And there's just no defending it. But you have Schumer who won't walk away. You have Sanders who won't walk away. You've got Pelosi who won't walk away. AOC won't walk away. And they won't even address anything with the media. They run off or they have their aides intervene. So it was a controlled hit by Democrats to take him out. But I think so many early votes have already been cast. I'm really curious when the votes do come out. It is going to be a fascinating study about exposés and timing because some people are saying that the New York Times piece came too late. I mean, we'll see. But I'm just amazed at how they have strategized this and how they've gone after the women who came forward. Believe all women, if you ever thought that it was nothing but a stunt, this proves it beyond any reasonable doubt. You know, when they were talking with some of these women, for instance, there have been people in MSNBC that have been going after them, PBS going after them. Someone called them, it's a New York right-wing, or it's a right-wing smear campaign. And they went after how one of the women who worked to benefit Brett Kavanaugh during that whole hearing, remember, that we all watched and went through. So the women who were talking to the New York Times, they're incredibly credible. I mean, they weren't asking for the attention. They weren't even demanding that anybody believe them. They were asked about this guy who has a very sketchy past, has a lot of baggage, a lot of skeletons. And they brought up, when they were talking with the New York Times, I mean, they were talking about specific dates and specific places and third-party witnesses and tons of people who are willing to sign their names on official legal documents to corroborate the stuff that these women were telling the New York Times, and brought a lot of credibility. And they decided that they were instead going to go after the women, guilt by association, because one of them happens to be a Republican, and go after them and smear their name. And you want to know why women don't like to come forward on this stuff? Now, granted, absolutely women can weaponize it, but so can dudes. And so can parties. These women did not seek this. You would not even have even known had Democrats not arranged to have this controlled hit with Graham Plattner and brought in the New York Times, and the New York Times then went and asked the women. You would not have known because nobody was saying anything. They weren't seeking anything out. But they had receipts, and they had specificity, and they had tons of witnesses. So a lot of people are saying that this behavior is par for the course. But the media went after the women. That was all ever, like I said, a stunt. They don't care. And now women are, especially with Democrats, women don't want to come forward because they're subjected to being completely destroyed. Nothing has changed since Monica Lewinsky. Absolutely nothing has changed. If you're a woman, doesn't matter if you're a Democrat or a Marxist or whatever, and you go after one of the golden boys on the Democrat side, they're going to come after you. 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Believe all women was just a stunt. 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The father. Everybody focuses on the mom. And of course, she matters, but dads are often treated like they're just spectators in one of the biggest moments of their lives. And a lot of men are scared and they're overwhelmed and they wonder whether or not they can really do this, whether or not they can actually be good fathers. 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
19: So if you guys remember Buffy the Vampire Slayer, the TV series, which I loved and I watched when I was in school, the guy who was Giles on it, and he was also the villain in Ted Lasso because he was Rupert Mannion. He was the guy who owned the team, remember? A veteran British actor, Rupert Giles, Anthony Hedges passed away, played Rupert Giles in Buffy the Vampire Slayer. That's crazy. 72 years old, Anthony Head passed away. So now this is going to kick off the rule of three. Just saying. He appeared almost in every single episode of the series, too, which is interesting. So, goodness, 72 years of age. Also, Americans born after 1970 are dying faster than previous generations did at their age. Watch out. Wait, excuse me. Allergies are really bad here right now. Thank you. Yeah. They said Americans born after 1970 are dying at higher rates from heart disease, cancer, different types of cancers, and external causes than people before them at the same ages. And they said that it's actually alarming how many years these cohorts still have ahead. They said a separate nationwide deterioration in death rates began in 2010 and hit every living adult at once, stalling progress in cardiovascular disease. Maybe if we like focus more on that instead of inverting people's male copulatory organs into Frankenginers, we wouldn't have this issue. We would have more people researching all of these ailments, King. So, I mean, what do you think it is?
0: I think we, 70s into the 80s, we increased the vaccine schedule for kids. We totally did increase that. And so all the kids from the 70s and 80s got the additional ones. And now we've seen since then, it's grown almost four times the amount, if not more, the vaccines that are on the schedule for kids, like in their first couple of years. It just makes no sense.
19: Yeah, it's a lot. But that's, man, so that's like baby Gen X. Like medium and baby, medium, like middle age and baby Gen X. It's like all of those. And then millennials, Zs, alphas. That's crazy. That is insane. Vandals sabotaged Trump's Freedom 250 event on the National Mall, and they contaminated the underground water with fuel because progressivism is a disease. It's a mental disease. It absolutely is. 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
12: News. I'm Roger Stern. A mass shooting late Saturday afternoon in Toledo, Ohio. One or more people opening fire at a street festival, hitting many victims. This man was nearby.
13: 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Going crazy, man. 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
12: 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Police say they're looking for several suspects. Russian President Vladimir Putin rejects an offer by Ukrainian President Volodymyr Zelensky to start peace talks.
16: Putin said he glanced at Zelensky's letter, but said he saw no point in meeting with him and that he would only end the war when Russia's goals had been met, meaning Kyiv should abandon efforts to join NATO and give up parts of its territory.
12: Fox's Stephanie Bennett. 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
3: How did I lose weight? 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Lean, right here. 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I love this stuff. 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
19: We all know it. It ain't no shame. So he went on MS Miz Now. And first off, let's start with 14. Let's start with this. So this is, they asked him whether or not he's been asked to drop out. Listen.
22: Have you had any communication with the folks at the DSEC or Democratic operatives who have talked about dropping out, who have talked about other options? Have you received any communication today about that?
23: No, I have not. And I expect that we will not, primarily because what we've built up here, it's robust. It's very strong.
19: It's robust. Kane's cracking me up over here. Wait, can I ask you, why do you... Whoa.
0: Yeah, all of his bigotry is robust.
19: Robust campaign behavior.
0: Yeah, that's robust campaign material.
19: Yeah, that's right. It's pretty robust. He was asked about the abuse that was detailed by these exes in this New York Times piece. And he was on, gosh, I don't remember his name. He's the guy who looks like that duck-faced kid from Full House. Remember the kid that liked Stephanie and Stephanie didn't like him? I don't know. Anyway, Miz Now, I can't remember what his name, I don't care, don't remind me, I don't care. Miz Now, so they're asking Plattner about the abuse that was alleged by his exes in this New York Times piece. Watch, listen.
23: No, it did not. There are some allegations in this piece that I just want to be kind of unequivocal about are simply not true. Alleging physicality, anything alleging that I knew what my tattoo was, these are the statements of someone who's politically motivated.
19: He's in a text talking about his little Totenkopf. What the hell are you talking about, dude? Oh my gosh. He's really trying to make it. He knew. He's really trying to make it seem like he's very believable. He knew the meaning of it. He knew it, according to literally everybody that's ever known him, because he bragged about it. He's one of those guys that brags forever about stuff. You know this because he's done it. He's told people all the time. He said that he told Lindsay Fifield of the New York Times, who, by the way, I don't know her, but we know a lot of the same people. She's not like a attention-seeking type person, from what I know. And they, even when they dated years ago, he called it my Totenkopf. My Totenkopf. He said that over and over again, and he joked about it being a Nazi tattoo. He texted about it. This is not, and then he tried covering it up. Well, if you didn't know that it would be offensive later, that none of this, you see how none of this is making sense? None of this is making sense. So he tried, and I think the cover-up is bad. This is cut 18, where he was pressed about whether or not the physicality part of it. Listen to this.
22: You did not grab her by the wrist. You did not put your hands on her shoulders. You did not push her into a room that you closed the door on. She's lying about that, is what you're saying.
23: Yes, that is not true.
19: I think it is true, though. I think it is true. He's really, really trying hard to get. I just don't think he sounds believable. I mean, for crying out loud, we've got the text, we've got the messages, we know everything. Don't come out now after we've seen all of this and be like, no, it's actually not bad. Listen, he was asked once again, do you have anything else in your closet? This is cut 11. Once again.
23: I'm not worried about it. I mean, sure. I went through my life, through a number of years, struggling and not exactly acting with the best behavior. I've been very, very open about that. And if people would like to continue to drag things up from that time in my life, I'm sure that we are going to see at some point somebody attempt to do exactly that.
19: I'm just saying. That means there's like probably ladies' bodies that are going to drop out of the closet next. I don't know, man. Now, you know why he's not worried, though? Cut 13. Yeah. It's because of stuff like this. Watch.
1: The Democrats abandoned Graham Plattner after these messages came out, these sexually explicit messages they sent to women.
4: You know, I haven't waded into that primary. I don't believe the primary has occurred yet. So I would kind of, you know, again, I don't wade in on that. I haven't weighed in on that race.
19: I just don't know. Like, I haven't weighed in that race. Like, I don't know. She has weighed into every single thing on God's green earth. And all of a sudden, I just don't know. I don't really. He's running. Who is it? I don't know her. I don't know her. She's weighed into everything. Yeah, she did the meme, Kane. She legit did it. I don't know. I'm not. Do you know that her answer is pretty much indistinguishable from every other Democrat that they've approached? But wait a minute. Can we pull up Fetterman's? I need Fetterman's. I dropped it in Slack. He is one of the funniest people, I think, without even trying, because I like no filter Fetterman. He was asked about Plattner, and they got him on the steps of the Capitol. And you need to let me know when we have this. This was hysterical because he was approached and he was asked, OK, so, you know, what do you think of Graham Plattner? And, you know, the way that all of these other lawmakers were asked. And you saw AOC, who I just don't know. I don't know. I haven't followed that. All of these other Democrats, from Schumer to whenever they ask them, we just haven't been following that Senate primary that closely. Sure, you have. But this is Fetterman. Watch.
5: That's what you're calling him?
7: Okay, yeah.
24: That's what you're calling him?
7: Oh, no, that's how he described himself, P. Hustle.
24: I see.
7: His name. I mean, the MSN folks, you love P. Hustle? And on MSN now? Because he's awesome, right? Was it the Nazi tattoo? Is it the insults and the kick account?
24: How do you think Democrats should handle this? He's likely to become the Democratic nominee for the Senate next week.
7: Some Democrats will defend that mess. I will not. So it's really up to Maine voters. So the people on MS now, they want to defend a guy with a Nazi tattoo? Okay. If he want to defend a guy that describes the American army as absolute trash, okay. If P. Hustle said that a Purple Heart awardee is a dumb that doesn't deserve to live. Okay. You know, a guy that was probably dropping picks for a decade on Kick. Why is P. Hustle on Kick? I mean, Kick has serious issues, lack of kinds of controls, a lot of underage people. It's really been controversial. Why was he on it for a decade?
24: Why do you think?
7: I mean, that's a question. I mean, who's investigating why?
19: Oh, my gosh.
7: I mean, was he sure that he was only talking to, you know, women that are old enough? I mean, what was his protocol? How could he be sure?
24: Are you concerned that there's more to drop?
7: Well, he lied to everybody. He said that that there wasn't any after his Nazi tattoo situation. And now there's more and more of the things. So he's already lied about that. So I assume, you know, it's like they say, for every ranch you see in Texas, there's 50 that you haven't seen. So I'm sure there's plenty, a lot of more ranches in P. Hustle's life.
19: Oh, I mean, so he knew the Nazi symbol was a tattoo, called it his my Totenkopf. He picked it on purpose, said because they were killers, joked about it while dating all these women. All of his exes say that he's talked, like, actually, like a jackwagon. The New York Times story, delayed by his own lawyers. He actually was trying to call his exes and force them to vouch for him before the story dropped. But, I mean, the comments. I mean, so the Bangor Daily News and the Maine Monitor have all of his deleted Reddit comments. He, like, didn't care if he was using his photos in that on Reddit, which is insane to me also. But he talked about how he became a communist. He talked about how he claims that black people don't tip. Are we just going to skate over that? That's also part of this. You know this, right? He literally said that on Reddit. He had a whole thing. And then he said that people who are concerned about being raped shouldn't drink around people that they don't feel comfortable with. Now, if he was a Republican, he'd be dragged for that. But yeah, he said black people don't tip. And he talked about where he was a guest bartender at one point at Tune In on Capitol Hill. And he wrote literally, quote, it always amazes me how solid this stereotype is. Dude. I mean, I don't know. He supported political violence. When people were talking about leaving the U.S. for Trump's immigration policies, he goes, quote, fight until you get tired of fighting with words and then fight with signs, fists, and guns. Direct quote. Wow. I mean, could go on and on and on. Now, he never denied that he said any of this. That's the thing. He told the Portland Press Herald, oh, they were just stupid joke comments. Remind you, they ruined Todd Akin's life because Todd Akin was saying a woman's body can just shut that whole thing down. They ruined him. They went after, a couple of other lawmakers for way less than this. But they're not, they're like, oh, well, you know, that's all right. I mean, we can go on. He went off on the police. He also said that, women should just wear shorts that prevent you from being raped if they're so worried. From the Maine Monitor. Oh my gosh. What is this? How is this guy in the lead? Democrats, are you on all of Hunter Biden's crack right now? For what in the world? That he said, oh man, he's tried deleting all of it, but the internet is forever. There's some I haven't seen. Oh my gosh, it's so bad. This is bad, guys. By the way, I'm putting this in Slack. The Maine Monitor does not like him. They literally made like a database where you can browse all of his deleted Reddit comments by everything from military, Maine, firearms, general, politics. You can filter it by a subcategory. Kane is dying right now. He's dying. This is so bad, you guys. It's so bad. I mean, it's...
0: Damn, P. Hustle.
19: Oh, man, dude, P. Hustle. He calls himself that of all the things. I mean, And there's thousands of these comments. Thousands of them. There's literally thousands of them. So he... I mean... Oh my gosh, I can't read that. I cannot read that. Or that, can't read that. Oh man, I'm still scrolling.
5: Don't do it.
19: Yeah.
5: Don't do it.
19: It's bad, let's just put it that way. So, obsessed with rape, obsessed with trying to be, like, act like he's violent. All the women that he's ever dated who did not seek out to be a part of this narrative at all whatsoever have said, yeah, he's bad. How is he being celebrated? AOC, she's such a tough woman, except she's not. Like, I don't know. Like, I can't speak up for those women at all. 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

0: It's his life mission to make bad decisions. It's time for Florida Man.
1: I know this is not a funny story, and I don't mean to laugh at it, but naked Florida man is accused of grabbing a DoorDash driver, according to the police. Jamar Carter faces charges of attempted kidnapping and sexual battery as well. And, yeah, apparently he was arrested after he grabbed a DoorDash driver. He was not wearing any clothes, y'all. And it was according to the Cocoa Police Department. And they interviewed the victim at the police station. The driver told police she picked up an order earlier that day, but when she arrived at home to drop it off, a dude came out completely in his birthday suit. Full salute, says the affidavit. Jamar Carter grabbed her as she tried to go back to her vehicle. And at that point, he was saying, where do you think you're going? I can't say the full quote. Detectives said they headed to the property. They spoke with his mother. She said that she would take him to the police department herself. Carter claimed that he didn't place any DoorDash orders that day, but apparently he had. Then he got mad at detectives and said that they were, quote, taking the word of a white woman over his. And then they said, let it be noted that no officer or detective advised Mr. Carter that the reporting party was white. So he's arrested. He faced charges of attempted kidnapping and attempted sexual battery. He's out on $40,000 bond. And then DoorDash made a statement. They said that they permanently banned that guy from DoorDash, and they're supporting the Dasher, etc. So I'm glad that they had her back, but good grief, that's crazy. A Florida man was arrested after he was trying to sell a stolen radiological device that could have made people sick, and it was on Facebook Marketplace. I don't know. He listed it, 24-year-old Marco Benitez Jr. It's a moisture density gauge valued between $10,000 and $20,000. And so Florida Highway Patrol recovered it intact from a home in Bradenton, Florida. And it contains, here we go, cesium-137, a radioactive isotope. Authorities warned that improper handling or damage could cause severe health complications and radiation exposure. So they said that they apparently got tipped off about it, the private sale on social media. So they... Goodness, because that's that is serious. Kane knows all of these things over there, Mr. Potions Master. We got a lot more on the way. Third hour coming up.
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3: How did I lose weight? And I did. Lean, right here. I did. I love this stuff. 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I'm up at like 235. 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

0: rising from the heart of the swamp, a beacon of truth is casting its light. 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Here's Vince Colonnais.
1: Don't worry, we should have the results in a couple weeks or something from California. It's no big deal. It's just election season. 844-484-3872, 844-4-THE-USA. That's the way to join us today from coast to coast. From sea to shining sea, get in here on the program. Yeah, we won't know. We won't know. In fact, the media is telling us not to worry about it. It's okay. You're not supposed to know the results of an election until after you're dead. What the hell's going on? So we got to wait for this? We got to wait?
2: I got to wait. What did I text you last night?
1: You said, when are we going to know? When do you think we're going to know? I don't know if we're going to know at all. And I said, well, I know this. I'm not waiting up. I'm going to bed. And that's what I texted back. I'm going to bed. At the very earliest, we'll know when I get up in the morning. But it turns out I could sleep soundly because there was nothing interesting happening. Other than the fact that the early results did show that our boys, Steve Hilton and Spencer Pratt, are doing very well. That's according to the votes that were counted on Election Day. But in terms of those mail-in ballots, there's a lot of them. You know how many mail-in ballots they have in California? It's like 80% of all votes are handled with mail-in ballots, which I believe it was Jimmy Carter, that famous Republican president, Jimmy Carter, who said that mail-in ballots are the primary vector for fraud. He did. He did. And of course, I'm kidding. He's a Democrat. But Jimmy Carter, Carter-Baker Commission in the early 2000s said, mail-in ballots are awful. You shouldn't use them. You should limit them as much as possible because they're the primary way that fraud is committed. And California said, oh, is that so? Okay, let's use mail-in ballots. Perfect. And they've been using them. And so, of course, California doesn't have in any way the most credible elections in the United States. In fact, a lot of people suspect fraud even before Election Day yesterday, that there was fraud afoot to try and steal this whole thing. Now let's just look at the numbers. They haven't even updated the numbers all day. I guess I know the working day has definitely started in California, and I'm not seeing really any meaningful updates on these numbers just yet. But here's what we had as of this morning and as of right now. As of right now, this is, let's say 9:08 a.m. California time as we speak, 9:08 a.m. Here's what they've got right now. In the governor's race, Steve Hilton leads the pack. Republican Steve Hilton, 27.8% of the vote for Steve Hilton. Javier Becerra is in second place right now with 25.4%. That's what Joe Biden calls him. Javier Becerra, the former HHS secretary. You know, the guy who human traffics children into the United States. He's currently the leading Democrat in California. Do the Democrats have any morals whatsoever? Jim, do these guys care at all that Javier Becerra was trafficking children into lives of slavery?
3: The Secretary of Health and Education Service, I nominated Javier Becerra.
1: Yeah, that guy. I don't know. How does he escaped one of the worst scandals in American history? Now he's the leading Democrat for governor in California behind Steve Hilton right now. And then Tom Steyer brings up the rear, 19.6% of the vote for Tom Steyer, who keeps telling everyone, I think it was Charles Cook who made this observation. I want to give him credit for it. He says every election, Tom Steyer says these billionaires keep buying elections in the United States. And Tom Steyer is one of the richest people on planet Earth. He's a huge Democrat donor, big billionaire. And so far, he has not been able to buy himself a single election. He spends a lot of money, but he can't buy himself an election. He can't even win in Democrat-run California. So Steve Hilton, Javier Becerra, Tom Steyer, that's the top three at the moment. And we've got a lot of votes to count. We've got 58% of the votes in. 58. They've only counted 5 million of them. They have many millions more to go. And we're being told that it's going to take maybe at least through this weekend and perhaps a lot longer than that. In California, the mail-in ballots have to be postmarked by yesterday, but they can continue coming in all the way until next week, a week from now. A week, another week to count ballots in California. Madness. Madness. Why don't people trust elections? California, that's a good expression of that. Florida can do it. Texas can handle counting ballots. A lot of these Republican states They know how to handle ballots. They can do it like that. You can have instant feedback. Instant feedback. California, not so much. The opacity is the point. They don't want you to know what's going on. They'll let you know when they feel like letting you know. So Steve Hilton is leading right now. Hilton, you can hear it in his voice. He is hopeful, but he's concerned. He's concerned about what comes next. Here he was last night.
4: We're not there yet, but it's looking good. It looks very much, as if Californians really will have the chance to vote for change in November and take our state and take our state in a new direction, a fresh start for our state, which is long overdue. But I just want to say something to every single person who voted for me and every single person who voted in this election, whether you voted for me or not. I am here for you, for every single one of you.
1: What a guy. What a great guy. We had Steve Hilton on the show a lot during this process. When this started, Jim, I remember nobody thought he had a chance. Nobody thought that he had a real chance of making an impression in this race. And sure enough, the Republicans really did show up. I didn't mention, but fourth place so far in the vote tally is Chad Bianco. He's the Republican who was also running in this race. At one point, both Steve and Chad were thought to be the two front runners for the race. That's how badly Democrats have screwed it up in their own state. They have so many Democrat voters. The whole state's controlled by Democrats. The whole operation there controlled by Democrats in California. And somehow two Republicans were leading the field at one point during this contest. Now, Chad Bianco did slip in some of the polls in recent surveys, but an impressive performance for him. He had 11.3% of the vote so far. Probably will not be enough for him to appear in a general election ballot, not at the rate things are going. Steve Hilton is the one with a real chance here, again, as the front runner as we speak. But nobody thought these guys had a chance just because of how rigged Democrat California is, and it may very well be the case that they still don't have a chance in the end. We'll see. But the reason that Steve Hilton resonates is not just because he's a nice guy, which he is. And it's not just because he's an effective communicator, which he is. This really is an indictment of what Democrats have done to California. It's a massive indictment of the failure of Democrats. And Democrats have failed at the highest levels for the richest people in the state. You know, think about the Pacific Palisades, these neighborhoods that burned to the ground. These aren't poor people that lost their homes. These are very wealthy Democrats, almost all of them, who lost their homes. And now they can't rebuild. That's why Spencer Pratt's running, because he didn't want to get involved in politics, as far as I can tell. Politics got involved in him. That's what happened. His house burned down. He couldn't build it. He's like, what? Why can't I rebuild it, Democrats? And he said, I'm running. Forget it. I'm running for office. If somebody's going to change this, it's going to have to be me, because everybody else is standing in my way. These politicians are standing in my way. I've got to do something here. And Steve Hilton does really well here, as Californians have been fleeing. Native-born Californians have left California like crazy over these past decades, especially under Democrat rule. It's infamously more expensive to get a U-Haul to leave the state than it is to go in, because that's how many people are trying to leave. It's very expensive. The state is cost prohibitive. You've got high gas prices, high taxes, high chaos, high inefficiency. They waste money on everything. Trains that go nowhere. It's insane. And then for the common man in California, to the extent that he can afford his life there, the streets are disgusting, especially in a place like L.A. Needles everywhere, homelessness everywhere, violence everywhere, animals being tortured, human waste. San Francisco's like this. Yeah. At some point, you say, if you can afford it, I got to get out of here. So California's changed a lot. Another big thing that's changed about California is lots of foreign nationals have been imported into that state. You want to see what the future of the country is if Democrats get control of everything? Look at California. Look what has happened to that state. The culture there has changed radically. It's chaotic. A lot of fraudsters. You see, the Trump administration keeps busting them. Foreign nationals come into the United States, steal American taxpayer money, pretend like they're running hospices. They're not. No, it's chaos. It's complete chaos. Yeah, there's a reason Republicans are performing as well as they have in this election this week. There's a reason, and it's an indictment of the failure of Democrats, deservedly so. But will it be enough? Only lots of time will tell. Only lots of time will tell. Again, they say that we may not know until at least this weekend who won these races. And, you know, in the governor's race, I mentioned Javier Becerra. If he does end up on the ballot, and God forbid he ends up as governor of California, they really are choosing a human trafficker to be the leader of that state. Remember when RFK Jr. came in, took over as the Becerra's successor as the Secretary of Health and Human Services. RFK Jr. said that his agency had been overseeing the largest human trafficking operation in history. It was awful. Listen to RFK as he describes, this is early 2025, and he goes to one of these televised cabinet meetings, and he's got a report for the President of the United States.
5: We have ended HHS as the role, as the vector, the principal vector in this country for child trafficking. And during the Biden administration, HHS became a collaborator in child trafficking and for sex and for slavery. And we have ended that, and we're very aggressively going out and trying to find these children, 300,000 children that were lost by the Biden administration.
1: Human trafficking, sex, and slavery. Children. Children. How the hell is Javier Becerra even in a political race? How is that even possible? How is that man not behind bars for what he did to our country, for what he did to those kids? And remember, Becerra himself was caught on camera saying that he operated like it was an automotive assembly line. In fact, some of these kids ended up on automotive assembly lines. Children working at Hyundai operations. Listen to Javier Becerra when he was caught on tape.
6: If Henry Ford had seen this in his plant, he would have never become famous and rich. This is not the way you do an assembly line. And kids aren't widgets, I get it. But we could do far better than this.
1: Yeah, we got to accelerate them into the country. It's like an automotive assembly line, like Henry Ford. We're not doing it efficiently enough. More, more, more. The leading Democrat in California right now. We go from greasy Gavin Newsom to the human trafficker. Man, Steve Hilton, I hope you win this race. I've got so much more to talk about with you, including Spencer Pratt's showing in Los Angeles. Pretty big. More ahead on The Vince Show.
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17: 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It's not that it's electric vehicles, it's that if we don't make a commitment to Paris Climate Accord.
18: Okay, it does. Okay, you also were in my shop before that. Stay out of my shop.
19: That we're seeing people having to pay more in the grocery store, pay more at the pump, pay more for housing, is a reason that people are saying, I need to be able to make my own decisions about when and if to start a family.
20: So this allegation of groomer and pedophile, it is alleging that a person is criminal somehow and engaged in criminal acts merely because of their identity.
21: Well, to those voters, okay, so you...
19: I don't want to keep doing this. I'm going to call it. Thank you.
21: You're not going to do the interview with us?
19: Nope, not like this. I'm not. Not with 7 follow-ups to every single question you ask.
1: Yeah, how can we forget? Crazy Katie Porter has been thrown out of the race. Like being dumped like a boiling pot of mashed potatoes. She's been thrown out of the race by California voters. Katie Porter conceding last night. She didn't crack 10%. She had 4.6% of the vote. Remember, she was the front runner at one point in that race. She was the one to beat, Katie Porter. She's been thrown out. That's great news for California and for America. Katie Porter should never return to American politics. She should go away. She should absolutely go away. I don't know that she will, though. Jim, it's funny. My wife was asking me yesterday. She's like, whatever happened to Eric Swalwell? You know, his, and I was like, he's in the wilderness right now. He's, you know, he's nursing his wounds. I still think Swalwell's revenge is forthcoming. I think he's going to work on trying to hurt some of his fellow Democrats for what they did to him. But we'll see. Loyalty to the party sometimes comes at the expense of your own well-being for the Democrats. But it's interesting to watch. I was thinking about it, though, after Allison asked me that. I was like, you know something? He's going to try and make a comeback. He's going to do something. Like, I don't think we've heard the last of Eric Swalwell. We have not heard the last of his flatulence. It's coming back at some point. And maybe the same is true of Katie Porter. These guys are just too hungry for power. They're just way too hungry for power. That's the thing that they want most of all. Because it's not like they're there to try to improve somebody's life. Katie Porter has never once thought about another human being and said, I should help them. It's never been about that. It's always been about helping herself and more power. But Katie Porter is out. Thank you to the voters of California for that. And we've still got to deal with like Javier Becerra and Tom Steyer, but Steve Hilton's doing pretty well right now. And, God, I hope he holds on. I say your prayers. This is not in any way a clean election system. It is as dirty and corrupt as it possibly can be. And Steve Hilton's got a lot of headwinds here, but hopefully he can pull this out. He just needs to appear on the general election ballot. He's got to be number one or number two. Give California voters a real choice. And then we can work on for the next 5 months making this too big to rig so Steve Hilton can become the next governor of California. And this will be the first time in a long time, if he can succeed, that we'll see a Republican governor in California. Of course, you have the governor, but I like going back to Pete Wilson, Ronald Reagan. Make that state great again. What about Los Angeles? How are they doing? Covered in poop needles and homeless crazy people. Spencer Pratt had an amazing night. Can he hold on to make it to the general election? We've got the details on that coming up in a moment.
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3: News, I'm Chris DeMeo. Gunfire ripping through a street festival today in Toledo, Ohio. Several victims hospitalized.
4: Once the shots get fired, everybody just want to scatter and everything. Yeah, we were just sitting right there having a good time talking to our people, and then the shots just got the fire in.
3: Now, police say at least 12 were shot. No word on their conditions. Police are looking for suspects. Ohio Governor Mike DeVine says that he's praying for the victims. War Secretary Pete Hegseth in Normandy, France Saturday, participating in D-Day ceremonies commemorating the 82nd anniversary.
5: They are a living embodiment of the warrior ethos we today revive at the Department of War. To the veterans here today who served in France and around the globe, gentlemen, we love you.
3: He was there to honor the sacrifices made by American troops who helped liberate Europe during World War II. 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
22: How did I lose weight? And I did. Lean, right here. I did. I love this stuff. 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True story, I never minded being 2:35, but you know what minded? 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
1: The votes are still being counted in California. That could take, well, they say weeks, because it's a completely dysfunctional system. But right now, Republicans near the top in both the gubernatorial and the mayoral races in California and L.A., respectively. Here with her California-based analysis, Kira Davis joins us now. You can find her on X, Instagram, everywhere. 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
23: Hey, Vince, how you doing today? Thanks for having me on.
1: I'm doing well. How is it that two Republicans could end up in the general election? This seems unusual.
23: For L.A. mayor and governor's race, is that what you're talking about?
1: I sure hope so. Those are the big ones.
23: I just wanted to, I wasn't sure if you were thinking we were going to get two Republicans in to the governor's race, which is a conversation we've been having for a while. That's not going to happen, but we are we are going to get one.
1: Yes.
23: I think that's going to happen. Spencer Pratt in L.A. looking good. You did mention that we have weeks of counting. Yes, it is a ridiculous system here. Yesterday was primary day, but June is primary month. So if you go to the Secretary of State website, Vince, you will see a message right at the top that says there are 37 days until we certify this election. 37 days until they certify a primary election in California. As to your original question, how did we end up in this position where we've got two strong Republicans running for two important offices, and it looks like they're in a winning position? Well, we got this way because of Democrats. As you know, and I know you talk about this every day, but California really is the test case for Democrat socialism and Democrat insanity. And I was just talking about this today on my podcast. You can find more at justkiradavis.com. But, you know, Democrats in California have had the supermajority here for so long, and they have been able to act with impunity for so long that their weakness is that they think that nothing can ever change, and they think that no one will ever know what they're doing and point it out. But we've gotten to the point here in California where life is so terrible for so many people, for almost everyone, and the degradation is right in front of your eyes wherever you go. No one can ignore it anymore. So that's what's happening. Were people voting for Republicans yesterday? Well, yeah, the Republican base was. But really what people were voting for, Vince, is change. And Steve Hilton's sort of campaign slogan last night, I was at his election night party, was change is coming. And I think that's what you've saw. That's what you've seen here in the past few months as we've been ramping up to primary day. And that's what you're seeing right now.
1: It seems like in the case, if there's any commonality between Steve Hilton and Spencer Pratt, two very different human beings. But one thing I've detected in both of them is a deep empathy for the people of California. Steve Hilton said last night in his remarks, very hopeful remarks about what comes next and his chances of winning the general election. He said that it doesn't matter whether or not you voted for him. He's fighting for you. He's fighting for you. Not a message I feel like Democrats would share at all these days. And then Spencer Pratt, he's speaking about just real raw issues. When he describes what's going on in L.A. right now, Kira, it sounds to me like a third world country. Drugs, homelessness, fentanyl, needles everywhere, human waste, people torturing animals. It sounds just completely awful. It's no wonder people are looking for change.
23: No, it is. It is like a third world country. Matter of fact, I was talking to my good friend the other day, born and raised in L.A., still lives there. And she was telling me, Kira, I can't go downtown anymore. She's a single woman. So she doesn't have a partner to, you know, walk around with her. And she was like, I can't go downtown because you're not even safe in your car downtown. If you get stopped at a red light, in some spaces, you are just surrounded by fentanyl zombies. It's a scary experience. So really, what you see on TV is real. In fact, it's more real than that. You're not even seeing the half of it. So I think people have, they have had enough. And, you know, you're talking, when you watch Spencer on the trail, you see people talking to him going, look, I'm a Democrat. I voted for Karen Bass. I vote for all Democrats. But, you know, the other day when I was walking my kid to school, we had to do an end run around a homeless guy who was passed out naked in our pathway. And I just can't take this anymore. There's no, we're not helping these people. And that's what people are noticing in California events, is that for all the insults people have about us California voters, we're very generous people. We pass a lot of taxes. We fund a lot of programs to get people off the streets and mental health, all of that. And right now, Californians are looking at their wallets. They're looking at their bank accounts. And then they're looking at the streets. And they're going, these things don't add up. I have voted for help. I have voted for change. I have voted against Republicans and against Donald Trump. All the things Democrats told me to do. And it's not any better here. In fact, it's worse than ever. And all Democrats have right now is MAGA, Trump, MAGA. And I just think it's ringing very hollow right now, because you can accuse Spencer Pratt of being MAGA. You can accuse Steve Hilton of being MAGA, and you can say it's a bad thing that Donald Trump supports them. But at the end of the day, we're all paying the same taxes. We're all wading through the same human feces. We're all looking at the same degraded education system. Do you know, Vince, that yesterday our governor had the nerve to remind us that we have another 2-cent tax increase on our gas tax coming up July 1st? So in the midst of all this, they're still telling us how much money they're taking from us.
1: Yeah, while he and his, and the first partner, he doesn't even call her his wife, were celebrating Pride Month instead of trying to make the state safer and more affordable. It's really disgusting. It's really sick. You know, when the Pacific Palisades burned down, Kira, I, like many others across the country, looked at that and said, those homes are not getting rebuilt anytime soon. Those Democrats are going to get in the way. There's no chance that these people, as wealthy as many of them are and democratic as many of them are, they're not going to get their homes rebuilt because Democrats are going to get in their way. And sure enough, that's what happened. They radicalized Spencer Pratt. They turned him into an elective candidate for elective office. And now he's getting closer to becoming the mayor of L.A. potentially. Do you think that experience woke up any California voters watching as Democrats mismanaged the most obvious thing they could have possibly done, which is get out of the way?
23: 1,000%. In fact, if you go to my website, justkiradavis.com, J-U-S-T, and you look up an article from last year during the fires, it's called Burning Away the Last of Our Fog. And I wrote about it in the midst of the fires while we're dealing with all of that. And I said, look, I am seeing something happen right now on the ground in California that I have never seen. The electorate is changing. Everyone is mad. Everyone is angry. Everyone has been affected by these fires, even if you weren't in Los Angeles. You had family you were worrying about. It affected transportation in the state. It affected gas prices, everything. So there was no escaping. The fires, there was no, there was unfortunate people who really couldn't escape and lost everything. But for the rest of us, there was no escaping the absolute malfeasance of Democrats. I mean, how can you look at an empty reservoir, people watching the fire department standing in front of a burning home with a dripping hose? They want to work. They want to save this home. The water wasn't there, and it wasn't there on purpose. Absolutely. People are sick and tired of it, and the fires last year was an absolute changing moment. I promise you, it changed the minds of the electorate in California. Not to say, oh, I should be voting Republican. That's not what's happening here. What's happening here is people are going, I should be voting differently. These people have taken advantage of me. They've taken advantage of our desperation. And it turns out they're liars. They talk a big game about caring for us and caring for everybody. But when push comes to shove, they only care for themselves.
1: It's, you know, it's crazy to me, Kira, and I'm sure you have to live this all the time, but and I'm not trying to be insulting to every California voter. There's a lot of good Americans in California who've been fighting for a very long time for their state. But there are some very dense voters in that state. So stubborn. And I wonder sometimes, do they even have access to the internet? Are they in touch with reality in any way? Because does it really take burning your house down to have a political realization? Like, for instance, President Trump for years has been saying, you know, it would be good for California if they had better forest management, if they would just burn out the underbrush, get rid of all that fuel that keeps fueling all of these horrific fires. And then he gets mocked for it. Oh, what an idiot. And then all the homes burned down. You get entire communities burning down. Does anybody finally put their head up and go, you know, that Donald Trump, the media was lying to me about him. He was right about that.
23: Yeah, I think a lot of people have. I think a lot of people have done that. You know, and did that in 24 and came over across the aisle. You know, Trump said something interesting the other day, and I think he's right. He was talking about Spencer Pratt's chances to win. He said, oh, there's a lot of cheating. We know there's a lot of cheating. He said, look, if Jesus Christ had come down himself and counted the votes in California in 2024, I would have won California. I think he's right. I think there's a lot more Trump voters in the state of California than we are being told. Remember, Democrats own all the systems, all the counting systems.
1: Yep.
23: So I do think, yeah, there are a lot of people who are going, I may have been wrong. All I want is help. I don't want the lectures. I don't want the right versus left binary. All I want is help. And that's where we are in California. As for our voters here in Maine, well, I don't know if you've had the chance to, like, witness a gay pride parade in L.A. or San Francisco, or if you've seen the representatives in San Francisco, but the answer to your question is yes. There are many insane people here in California.
1: Jim keeps trying to get me to go. I'm like, Jim, I don't have time for that, man. I just can't get out there for that. That's wild. But you're right.
23: Let us clean the place up, Vince. Let us clean up first, and then we'll invite you out for a good time.
1: Okay, good. It is a beautiful state. My dad, actually, for a time, he was, just to personalize it a little bit, he was the commanding general at Camp Pendleton down there in Southern California.
23: Oh, wow.
1: I live very close
23: to Camp Pendleton, yeah.
1: It was so pretty. He had an Oceanside address, and man, what a beautiful state. And I was like, man, how could they screw this up? Democrats can do it. They can screw up anything.
23: Yes.
1: So the elections, that's the other side of this. So yeah, you do have some dense voters, but there's the fraud issue. The thing that I dwell on a lot here is that California has something called legalized ballot harvesting, where it is really one of the sickest ways to possibly run an election. You have third-party political operatives handling ballots, deciding whether or not they even make it to their final destination. How important is it to California and the country's future that we resolve that?
23: We have to resolve our entire electoral system. I've talked about this a lot today. The jungle primaries have to go. Everybody out there in normal America, if you see anything called a jungle primary coming your way, fight it, run far away. It is a scam. And it has led to one party rule in this state for 16 years. And we do have top to bottom cleaning out to do. We've been doing some work thanks to the help of the DOJ. With purging voter rolls, that's going on. But we actually really need DOJ investigations to go on here. The system is totally corrupt. And I know there's a lot of people out there going, okay, Kira, well, how do you expect to win then? How is Steve Hilton going to win a general election? And you know there's cheating. Well, it's got to be too big to rig. We are aware of this. You know, we've got to win, but in order to win, we're going to have to be really strategic, and it's got to be too big to rig. And then when we go in, we got to go in loaded for bear. We can't go in with wimps and weak people. We got to go in blazing and ready to change everything. We got to go in like we're not going to get another election cycle.
1: You know, America has gone on for 250 years by fighting against all odds. We can do it again. Do it for your children. Agreed. Do it for your grandchildren. Don't roll over and die. That's pathetic. Stay in the fight no matter the odds. Kira Davis, I know you always do. Thank you for bringing us that perspective from California. I mean, she's proof. A conservative in California? Yeah, you're proof. Thank you, Kira. Great to talk to you.
23: Thanks, Vince. Take care.
1: From the website, again, it's not KiraDavis.com. It's just KiraDavis.com. All three words. More ahead on The Vince Show.
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1: You know, I've been going after a lot of Republicans today because they deserve it. You know who I like, though? Congressman Brandon Gill. Brandon Gill's always delivering. That guy, I don't know what it is. I think it's because producer Jim put him in office. I think that's the explanation for this. He knows how to pick them, that Jim. Congressman Brandon Gill, I've got a good clip from him coming up here on the program. Mm-hmm. Yes, Brandon Gill. If I had Brandon Gill come by the house, I bet you the first thing he would talk about is that wonderful tree. And then we would get to his incredible performances in the United States House of Representatives. Here he is today going after a Democrat Ohio State Senator and asking her if she's perfectly happy with how Somali immigration has served her state. Listen to the nonsense that comes out of her face.
17: Senator Antonio, thank you for being here. Has Somali immigration been good for Ohio?
18: You know, that's really outside of my purview of
17: You're a state senator. Would you like to see more immigration from Somalia?
18: As far as
1: oh my goodness.
18: I'm processing your question, and I have to say that I was almost brought to tears just now.
17: 72%
18: because the
17: of
18: rate
17: the rate
18: and the level of hateful rhetoric based on false information
17: at an astounding rate, and
18: shocking.
17: I think that most Ohioans
18: is shocking
17: have a problem
18: to me
17: with that.
18: The lack of even humanity to a group of
17: to
18: people
17: allow your
18: together
17: own state to be defrauded
18: I am
17: at
18: shocked.
17: Astounding rate.
18: I am shocked
17: billions of dollars
18: by the
17: taken out of the pockets of
18: right
17: working
18: now.
17: Class people
18: I
17: going
18: am
17: to criminal fraudsters.
18: Because
17: I certainly have
18: every,
17: a major problem
18: in every
17: with that.
18: Community
17: I think
18: there are good
17: and
18: people and there
17: Americans
18: are bad people.
27: Regular order.
18: But to
27: good
18: try
27: people.
18: To
27: understand
18: say
27: we're not supposed to disrespect.
17: That's
27: what
17: we're out of time.

0: Rising from the heart of the swamp, a beacon of truth is casting its light. From sea to shining sea, The Vince Show. Here's Vince Colonnaise.
1: 844-484-3872, 844-4-THE-USA. That's the way to join us today, from coast to coast. From sea to shining sea, get in here on the program. Always appreciate your contributions. The Biden family revenge tour continues right now. You know, there's nobody that the Democrats want to hear from less than Joe Biden, Jill Biden, and Hunter Biden. So, of course, the Biden family has chosen right now, going into the midterms, to make a very public return to the scene. And it's driving Democrats absolutely batty. And I love every last moment of it. It is just hilarious. Jim, have you seen Hunter Biden on Twitter at all? Have you seen him lately?
2: Yes, over and over again.
1: He's all over Twitter right now. I'm sorry, it's called X now, with respect to Elon Musk and his ownership of the company. But he's all over X right now. And it doesn't seem like there's a single person he can resist responding to. Every rando on all of X is talking to Hunter Biden, and Hunter Biden's talking to everybody. Oh, no, that wasn't my pot or whatever. What was it again? Oh, cocaine. It wasn't my cocaine in the White House. I promised it wasn't mine. And then people are sharing different things from the laptop, and he's identifying the date that the photos were taken. It's all so crazy. And the last thing Democrats want right now is for him to be in public, running his mouth, or typing out anything on social media. Democrats would like you to forget that Joe Biden was ever the pretend president of the United States. They don't want you thinking about it. Last time you thought about it, you voted for Trump. They don't want you thinking about it. Going into the midterms, they don't want to remind you of the open border chaos. They don't want to remind you of the inflation that was completely out of control, the chaos, the death, the destruction. They don't want to remind you about any of that. That test played out already. Voters said, to hell with that. We're going with Trump. I like that so much better. So going into these midterms, the last thing they need are the Bidens to return. But yet, Jill is running around right now. Jill's doing public appearance after public appearance, telling the most transparent lies anyone's ever seen. I didn't know that Joe was cognitively declining. That debate, that was the only time I ever saw anything like that. I was shocked by it. She lies. And then she does interview after interview after interview where she lies about it. And then the media are trying to figure out, how do we talk about this? How do we talk about this? I mean, I want you to listen to some of these. We've played a lot of those clips where she talked about him being non-compos mentis and then pretending like it only happened once. But there's other things, like Jill coming out and saying, you know, we chose Kamala. You know that, right? What do you mean, we? Who's we? You were the first lady. What do you have to do with picking anybody? We chose Kamala, which is another way of saying I chose Kamala or something. I don't know what she's saying here, but she's definitely saying that Joe was not of sound mind.
3: Joe and Kamala, me, Doug, I thought we were a great team. We chose Kamala, or Joe chose Kamala to be VP, and so we were supportive of her. And look, when Joe got out, he handed over the reins to Kamala. He had full confidence in her. I went out on the road a lot for Kamala.
1: Uh-huh.
3: And honestly, I truly believed she was going to win.
1: But she hates Kamala. She hates her. I love that the lies continue to this very day. She utterly loathes Kamala Harris. She took it personally. When Jill attacked Joe and called him a racist, she said, don't you dare. Don't you dare. That's the Biden family breadwinner right there. How are we going to get access to American taxpayer dollars if the voters think my husband's a racist because you said it on a debate stage? She hated Kamala for that. Remember the reporting on this? Politico had a big report on it. Behind the scenes, Jill Biden, I'm sorry, I'm going to have to censor this. I'm going to have to figure out a way to do this. Ready? Jill Biden said, go yourself, she said about Kamala Harris. And she never lived that down, ever. In fact, you heard her say recently in another interview that she had to walk out of the room when Joe told Kamala that he was being thrown out of the race by Obama. I'm leaving. And she said, are you going to endorse me? Are you going to endorse me right now? Are you going to endorse me right now, Joe? And Jill couldn't even be there. It was so deeply uncomfortable for her because she hates Kamala so much. She couldn't even be in the room for it. I can't even process it. It's great. Jill was also asked this week, what was this, The View, Jim? Yeah, it was The View. She was talking about how Hunter Biden has a child. She didn't mention that he's got another child, Navy Joan. Remember Navy Joan? Remember? The girl that the Bidens ignore? They won't hang her stocking at Christmas. They pretend like they don't even have a grandchild. Here's Jill once again acting as if she doesn't have a granddaughter by way of Hunter.
3: And that's my way. Hunter is, oh my gosh, Hunter is doing so great. And he's sober. He has a beautiful child. I mean, yes. Whose name Bo? He named his son after Bo, and Bo named his son after Hunter. So, yeah, shows the bond.
2: Yeah.
4: Well, you know, the book is spectacular.
3: Thank you.
4: And so our thanks to Jill Biden, the new book.
1: It's so crazy. She won't even mention her granddaughter. What kind of grandmother is this? Doesn't that strike you as weird? I mean, it's cruel is what it is, but isn't that strange? Have you ever met a grandparent in your life who doesn't brag about their grandchildren? Isn't that kind of the thing? Like, you want everybody to know. You overshare that detail. I've got 15 grandchildren. You know, you wouldn't leave one out. I've got 14, and then you intentionally leave one out. What is that? Isn't that weird to you? People love having grandkids and then bragging about how many they have. God bless them for it. It's great. Grandchildren are amazing. All the benefit of seeing the cute kids with way fewer hassles, the kind of hassles that come with parenting. Those grandparents have already done that. Now they get the sweet moments. They get to spoil the grandkids. Weird. Totally weird. Yes, they're back out in public demonstrating how out of control they are again. And this has led to some pretty hysterical fighting among all these Biden people. So the other day, Jill was doing another event with Whoopi Goldberg. But of course, they go to their favorite propagandist to try and, you know, burnish the image here. And so Whoopi Goldberg is sitting on a stage doing an interview with Jill at the 92nd Y in New York City. And at the end of this thing, Joe comes teeter-tottering up to the stage and grabs the microphone. And Jill, you could tell that Jill was trying to talk him down. Like, would you please not do this? Like, this is not your event. I don't even know why you're doing this. But Joe grabbed the microphone and he announced, Jim, this is hysterical. He announced that his book is coming out in September. Now, Jill straight up says, do I have to remind him this is my event? She says, kind of half jokingly, half get him the hell off the microphone. He goes, my book, which comes out in September, read it, he says. And Jim, I heard this and I started laughing out loud. I love this. Joe's book is coming out 2 months before the midterms. Can it get any better than this? Democrats want to memory hold this guy so badly. They want him to go away entirely. They don't want to talk about him. And here he is saying, my book's coming out. I'm going on book tour in September. So Jill's on book tour right now. Joe's going on book tour in September. Hunter Biden's all over social media. It's hard to get better than this. I'm having a great time with all of this. If the Bidens are going to contribute positively to the country, it's going to be in the demise of the Democrat Party. That's the way they'll contribute these days. And what do they have to lose? Think about it. They got thrown out unceremoniously of their own party. The Biden family wanted to stay in office. Obama trebucheted them out of office. He got what's his face? George Clooney to write the hit in the New York Times. I was with him. I was on that stage. It's time to take him out. That Joe, he's not the same as he used to be. He's lost some speed on that fastball. And so they got rid of him. So now the Bidens, they don't have access to the money operation anymore. They don't have access to the taxpayer dollar that was enriching the family, the inside arrangements, all of that. That's collapsing around them. So what's left? Revenge. It's underway. In fact, a former Biden spokesman by the name of Andrew Bates. Do you remember his name? Remember him? Andrew Bates was one of the more comically dishonest people in a Biden White House full of dishonest people. Andrew Bates, I think he's kind of a young whippersnapper type, but he was just so thoroughly dishonest. Every time questions would be raised about Biden's cognitive ability. It was Andrew Bates who would rush to the microphone or rush to social media to tell you that Joe Biden was like an Olympic athlete. Biden, just an incredible guy, just never sleeps, works relentlessly, smartest man in the room. Andrew Bates was the one who was cooking up all of these lies. And everybody thought, whether or not the media wanted to admit it, that he was ridiculous. Like, you're being ridiculous. In fact, you're embarrassing yourself by saying these things. We can see how degraded Joe Biden is. But Andrew Bates would stick up for him, right? He would constantly come out and say Biden is the smartest, fittest president to ever serve. And recently, somebody asked Andrew Bates whether or not this was a good idea, that the Bidens were back out in public doing all of this. And apparently, Bates said, you know, I just don't know why we have to resurface all of this right now. He said, quote, I don't understand why that painful conversation for the party needs to be publicly reopened right now. Okay. Well, that's an honest assessment, basically. He's like, I don't know why we need to revisit this right now. Not exactly helping the Democrats. Jill Biden responded to this. Did you see this? She's angry at the single most loyal spokesman the Bidens have ever had, this guy Andrew. She said, quote, I want to say to Andrew, call me up and say it to my face. Say it to my face. So now she's attacking Andrew Bates, and it keeps getting better. A former Biden spokeswoman, they call her a spokesperson, because on the left, everybody's androgynous. Nobody has a gender. She's a spokesperson because she's insecure about being a woman. Why are you so insecure? Women are great. You're a spokeswoman. Embrace it. Her name is, what the heck is this lady's name? Roderica Applewaite is her name. She calls herself a spokesperson. She went on the record and said the following about the Bidens. Why are we rehashing years-old scores and clinging to relevancy to sell books about palace intrigue within a wing that doesn't even exist anymore, meaning the Biden wing? Focusing on this instead of the bleak reality Americans have been experiencing in the same time frame is exactly why we lost in 24. So this is opening up all this infighting that's going on the left right now. Fury over the fact that the Bidens are back out in public. So here's my wish, my fervent wish, as we move forward through these midterms. I hope that the Bidens have about as public of a book tour as anybody's ever had. I just need them to be everywhere. I need them to be front and center in front of the American people so that every last voter can be reminded of why Democrats should continue to stay far, far away from power. More ahead on The Vince Show.
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9: You remember the name Rahm Emanuel? Remember that guy? Old Obama chief of staff, the guy who said that I never let a crisis go to waste. Whenever you dwell on, why is it the Democrats are always trying to derive power from the misery of Americans? Well, that's a Rahm Emanuel strategy. Never let a crisis go to waste. Exploit it to advance the power of the government and, more importantly, the Democrat Party. Rahm is so obviously running for president in 2028. So obvious. Now, he told a crowd a couple days ago in Boston at the WBUR festival that he is thinking about it. He said, if I was thinking of doing it, which I am, I'm not announcing it here. Okay, you just announced you are thinking about doing it. So there's Rahm Emanuel saying that. Also, he's been, Axios reported earlier this year, he's been working up all these policy positions. He wants to, ban federal employees from betting in prediction markets. And he wants work training for retired service members. And he wants mandatory retirement for politicians at age 75. In other words, he's coming up with policy ideas for the foundation of a presidential run. And he just sat down with Katie Couric. Remember her? She's still out there somewhere. And he gave this assessment of the Democrat Party this week.
10: Why do you think people feel so negatively about the Democratic Party?
11: Because we earn their disrespect the hard way. Look, when your back's against the wall, you can't make a mortgage payment. You can't go to the doctor's visit because you can't afford it. Or you're stealing money out of your 401k that you know is for your retirement, but you're doing it to pay your bills today. You expect the Democratic Party to show up. Two things. We told you, things are great. You just don't know it yet. And B, we're running around, closed schools for 2 years when you didn't have to. And then when we open them, we blow open the bathroom door in the locker room, and we didn't actually worry about the classroom.
9: 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Listen to this move.
11: We earned their anger. Because when they're holding on to that windowsill with everything they got, they're digging their nails into the concrete on the windowsill or the wood, they want us to help them. And we either told them they were wrong, or B, we got ourselves wrapped around what I call a cultural cul-de-sac and kept going around in a circle talking to ourselves. This isn't that hard. Now, I want to be... In 2016, I was mayor. I signed a bill a decade ago on bathroom access. Never took my eye off of the graduation rate.
9: He was pushing the tranny stuff, he said.
11: I get it. It's acceptance. But we went as a party from acceptance to advocacy. That's not our role.
10: You mean on trans rights?
11: On trans issues. So my thing is, when you say, well, how did we get here? We worked really hard at it. We did things that were really ridiculous. We let a border get out of control. When it came to public safety, we talked about defunding the police.
9: Listen to
11: when
9: this.
11: It came to an ethnic group, we called them Latinx, and nobody else in that group ever identified
9: himself. He thinks he can establish a moderate lane.
11: Rather than worry about classroom excellence, we were worried about bathroom and locker room access. So they were angry. And look at all the polling that's out there. Look at all the focus groups out there. Democrats tell you, stop talking about these cultural issues, conveying that these are priority issues.
9: There is no moderate lane. Your base is way too radical. More ahead.

0: Got something on your mind? Call 844-484-3872. 844-4-THE-USA. And let Vince know. The Vince Show.
1: Just keep an eye on Rahm Emanuel. That's all I'm telling you. That guy, he wants to run for president in 2028. We'll see if there's a lane for him. And I mentioned, of course, that the base is way too radical for what he was spinning just a moment ago. I'm not pretending for a moment Rahm Emanuel is a genuine moderate of any kind. Don't get me wrong here. Everything on the left is about, quote, messaging. Everything they do is like, we got to message that better. Remember that? Every time Joe Biden failed us spectacularly, and then people were like, hey, you're failing us spectacularly. Well, we got to really work on our messaging. It's not your messaging. It's the open border, I can't curse. You jerk. It's the open border. That's the problem. It's the out of control inflation. It's you printing money we don't have. It's you leaving our grandchildren in debt. That's the problem. It's not your messaging. But of course, you hear Rahm Emanuel. You see the stunt that he was trying to pull on the trans stuff just there? He's like, well, it's one thing to accept. It's another to advocate. As he was trying to draw some new line. He wanted to shift the debate a little bit. He thought this was really clever. What do you mean accept? Accept. No, nobody accepts men inside of women's bathrooms, you psycho. Nobody should accept men in women's prisons, men in women's sports, you psycho. Advocate for allowing this kind of abuse? That's enough. That's awful. That's awful. So no, you don't get to create a new category here to absolve yourself for your role, Rahm Emanuel, in advancing that madness, which of course you were involved in. How did Chicago fare under Rahm Emanuel? Did it get better? Did Chicago dramatically improve when Rahm Emanuel was the chief executive of the city? Go ahead, Jim.
2: No.
1: No. Thank you, Leslie. Leslie's still employed. That's why we can still use that audio. For now. But here's one more element I want you to think about when it comes to the Democrat Party and the way that they choose presidential nominees. I know we've got some time. I know we're heading into the midterms, but just to keep this in your mind. What the voters in their party want doesn't meaningfully dictate what the party elders actually do. Unlike on the Republican side, voters have a massive say because there are real primaries, and that's how Donald Trump kept getting elected. That was against the interest of the establishment. They didn't want Donald Trump to be the nominee. That was a voter-powered movement that put him into office in the first place, and then once again. Establishment Republicans, again, remember how this went down. When President Trump left office the first time, they wrote his obituary. Establishment Republicans were done with him. They wanted him to disappear for good. People like Bill Cassidy and Thumbelina and John Cornyn were perfectly content with President Trump not in any way being a part of their lives anymore. Oh, finally, he's gone. Finally. Oh, and he's not coming back. Oh, he came back. The voters sent him back. On the Republican side, voters have a say. The Democrat side? No, not exactly. Now, the leaders in that party are very intimidated by their base, no question, because they have encouraged the kind of lunacy that we've seen play out on all these like awful assassination attempts on President Trump and everybody around him. There's an assassination culture on the left, unfortunately. Half of their party's base is comfortable with political assassinations as a means to fulfill their power goals. That's just true. Rutgers University survey, April of last year. 40% of them think that President Trump's been faking all of the assassination attempts on President Trump. There's a madness that's overtaken that party completely. And yes, the party leadership is very intimidated by them. But man, it doesn't stop them from rigging elections, does it? In their own party, it doesn't stop them. 2016, they rigged the election for Hillary Clinton. Debbie Wasserman Schultz got fired as the chairwoman of the DNC on the first day of the Democrat convention. You guys remember this? Remember? She was supposed to open the convention. She didn't. Why? She got fired that day. Why is that? Why did Debbie Wasserman Schultz get fired? Because they were caught in the emails and in everything else. They were caught rigging the primary to prevent Bernie Sanders having any sort of ascendance. They needed to rig the primary for Hillary. So they did. They did. They did it again in 2020. It didn't matter what the voters wanted. They threw the whole field out. Obama did in order to get Biden the nomination, in order to once again stop Bernie Sanders' rise in the party. That's what their crazy voters wanted. They wanted Bernie. They worked to stop what their voters wanted. And they imposed the guy who can't think on the whole country and first on the Democrat Party. In 2024, Joe Biden wanted to be president again. The party decided, no, you're not going to be president again. Despite the fact that Democrat primary voters chose Biden to the extent that they voted for anybody. They voted for Biden. They said, okay, let's see. He's our guy. Not a single Democrat primary vote for Kamala. She was imposed on the party. It's a rigged system. So could they have somebody who comes in and tries to sweet talk the country into some sort of false sense of complacency about the status of the Democrat Party? Yeah, they could. That's why when I look at a guy like Rahm, I say don't count him out. Because among Democrat primary voters, you know how Rahm Emanuel's polling right now? 1%. Nobody wants that guy. You know who they want? This is insane. They're gluttons for punishment. They love abuse. This is like so masochistic. They want Kamala, which in a sense, I kind of hope the Democrat primary voters get their way for once. They never do, but I hope they get their way there for once, because wouldn't that be great if we had a MAGA candidate against Kamala Harris again? Hell, if we had J.D. Vance against Kamala Harris, wouldn't that be wonderful? It'd be wonderful. Kamala Harris is so stupid and so unlikable. It's so perfect. She has a terrible track record. Compare her record as vice president to J.D. Vance's. Man, what a matchup that would be. It'd be so good for the country. But I don't know. I don't think Democrat primary voters are going to get their way again. My suspicion is they're going to have a nominee imposed on them. The party elders, led by Barack Hussein Obama, are going to pick somebody and force that person down the throats of the Democrats. And those Democrat voters are going to give the old, thank you, sir, may I have another. They love this kind of abuse, apparently. Because, you know, if I was a Democrat primary voter, God forbid, but if I was, the last person I'd want to sign up for again was Kamala freaking Harris. She was forced on our party, and she sucked so much? No, hell no. But they want her. That's what they want. So we'll see if they get what they want, but just keep your eyes open here. Rahm Emanuel is about as establishment as it gets. He's one of Obama's boys, clearly. And if Obama decides to do his finger snapping again and choose who the nominee is, could be Rahm. Could be Rahm. So eyes open on that one.
2: Thank you, sir. May I have another?
1: Yes. They love it. They just love that kind of abuse. It's really great. Let's see what else we have going on. You know, I have a fun story for you. I say fun. It's not that fun. Obviously, we want to resolve the Iran conflict and denuclearize the country. But I've got to tell you, I'm watching the president work here, and I think that there's some very interesting things going on behind the scenes with this Iran deal. President's navigating towards it. He had a big Oval Office event yesterday, including giving an update on the status of the reflecting pool in between the Lincoln Memorial and the Washington Monument. You know, as we speak, as you're listening to my voice right now, the reflecting pool is being filled with water, which is supposed to be filled with. We're filling it with water. It looks really good. Jim is keeping an eye in the sky. He's kind of our chopper coverage today. He's watching all of the webcams to observe the status of the reflecting pool, and hour by hour, it's filling up, and it looks really good. Contrary to the left wing fan fiction, they're really hoping. How badly do Democrats want the reflecting pool to look like crap? Really badly, really badly. They're rooting for ugliness because they want it to reflect poorly on President Trump. I think once the reflecting pool is completely filled, those Democrats should go all stare into it and reflect on themselves and realize how ugly they are for rooting against the United States of America. It hurts you. It hurts you. That kind of ugliness internally, by the way, starts to reflect externally. Have you ever noticed that? Somebody who is very vicious all the time, somebody who allows evil to overtake them, eventually you can see it physically on them. It has a physical effect on them. Slow down. It's not good for your soul. Stop it. Stop it. You'll be a happier person. You'll even look better. I guarantee it. I'm doing this for you. This is free advice for the left. You want to be healthier? Stop being so angry all the time. Just celebrate some beauty once in a while. So the reflecting pool's filling up. President Trump was bragging about that, rightfully so, yesterday. But he also took some questions, and some of the conversation was about or Ron. And I was very encouraged because the president said yesterday that Iran negotiations are actually going remarkably well, despite the fact that we keep getting headlines about exchanges of gunfire and the Iranians are throwing missiles in every direction. The president said, actually, things are going well. Listen to the president.
3: Given Iran's attacks on Kuwait, this latest attack on Kuwait, is the ceasefire with Iran still on?
4: Well, you know, there's a reason for everything. And we hit them pretty hard the night before and actually last night. And when it was explained to me, I said, all right, so we'll do that. But we've been hitting them pretty hard. Some people would say they were slightly provoked because we took a strong action for a different reason. So they were reciprocating it.
5: Mr. President, can you explain why?
4: The negotiation itself has gone very well, actually. Very well.
5: Mr. President.
4: It could happen. I mean, if it happens, and it might not happen, you know, who knows. But if it happens, it could happen like over the weekend.
1: Okay, that seems like a big deal. That seems like a very big deal. Now, of course, the president's been very optimistic about achieving a deal now for some time and keeps giving near-term timelines for when he thinks a deal might happen. Doesn't mean that we will have a deal. Anything could fall apart. But that was a great note of optimism from the president yesterday on the status of these negotiations. He was also asked about the nuclear dust that Iran has. This is, of course, deep underground, buried by our incredible attack on an entire mountain, buried under Operation Midnight Hammer. And here's President Trump talking about what it's going to take to get this dust.
6: You said last week that the U.S. would go in and dig out the buried nuclear material.
4: With them.
6: Right. Did Iran actually agree to that?
4: Well, it depends on what day you're talking about. They did agree, and then sometimes they agreed. Well, that's what I'm saying. It's one of the things we talk about. It's very overrated. I'm the one that overrated it. I thought to me it was important. To other people, it's not important because those beautiful B-2 right here, the B-2 bombers, they obliterated. You know, when CNN said maybe it was an obliteration, they knew, I mean, before the pilots even came back home, before anybody saw the site. But then the Atomic Energy Commission went, they said it was obliterated. That stuff is buried underneath a mountain that virtually collapsed. It's very, very hard to get it. But nevertheless, I want to get it. We're the only ones, us and probably China, are the only two countries that have the equipment where you can do
1: it. Look, what he's saying is, I want to get this stuff. We've got the capability to do it. This is a part of the negotiation. That's obviously clear. My thing throughout all of this is we want to get all of the enriched uranium out of Iran. That's my non-negotiable, and we can make that happen, but don't you worry your little heads. I mean, the reality is Iran can't even get to the stuff anyway right now. It's buried so deep under a mountain, they don't even have the capability to grab this stuff. But we do, and I want it. That's the president's position on this. We've got more coming up. What is a ceasefire? When is a ceasefire not a ceasefire? When you're exchanging gunfire, is it still a ceasefire? The president's got a very interesting definition for us. It's coming up on The Vince Show.
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7: This report is sponsored by IBM. As AI transforms how work gets done, a new IBM CEO study finds success will depend on how quickly organizations redesign their workforce. CEOs agree, people are the priority. 83% of CEOs say AI success depends more on people's adoption than the technology. But many organizations are still struggling to redesign roles, build new skills, and rethink how teams collaborate. This gap is already showing up in the workplace. CEOs say only 25% of employees are using AI as part of their jobs, even though 86% believe their workforce have the skills to collaborate with AI. Looking ahead, CEOs expect the impact on jobs to accelerate. By 2028, 29% of employees may need reskilling for different roles, while 59% will likely require upskilling to perform their current roles more effectively. The findings suggest the real challenge isn't just adopting AI, it's aligning jobs, skills, and ways of working with the speed of AI transformation. To learn more, visit ibm.com/IBV.
0: Vince Colonnaise.

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7: All right, I'm going to get back to the Iran stuff in a moment. I've got a lot more updates on Iran, but I have to take a brief diversion from that because I just got an email. I get these all the time, but this one caught my attention. I like it because the woman who emailed me is clearly on a journey. She doesn't realize it yet, but we're going to walk her through this. Her name's Adele. She just messaged me with the subject line, you. Now, Adele's upset. She's upset because she's wrestling with the fact that her worldview is changing, that the life that she's been living up until this moment has been a lie, but it doesn't have to be. We're going to help her. Here's what she said. Here's the message. You ready for it, Jim? I'm going to read it in its entirety. She says, you are a sinner. Ooh, that's a hell of a way to start. Well, first of all, it's true, so thank you for acknowledging what
8: that's
7: I too
8: Bible,
7: acknowledge.
8: So.
7: Yeah, that's biblical, so that's good. So she's got that right. Broadcasting that Democrats like assassinations and hope for them. Further, here you are talking about President Biden again, because you know your guy, that would be Trump, who she's referring to, is rotten to the core and a complete disgrace in this country and worldwide. Your daily diatribes are awful. So she's listening daily. See, I told you that she's on a journey. She's clearly on a journey here. We know why you can't talk about current events, which, of course, that's what all I talk about, because there are none that don't make DJT look like a dangerous, aging, babbling idiot. All right, now that's the whole message. Now, let me just say right up front, Adele, I really do hope you call in. You should. I would love to have this conversation with you on the air. It should not be limited to a text exchange here. We should chat. But on this, just so you know, Adele, because I'm walking you through this, I don't tell you anything that is unsupported by the facts. The reality here is the Democrats, by a majority, last year told Rutgers University researchers that they could justify the assassination of the president of the United States, that they think that assassination is a legitimate way to redress the kind of anger that you have within your heart right now towards Donald Trump. They think that's legit. Do you share that, Adele? You shouldn't. In fact, I can tell that Adele does have somewhere in her heart a sense of what is right and wrong. She's trying to sort through it right now. She just emailed me about it. And I'm sincerely giving you this advice, Adele. Open your heart. Open your eyes to what's going on. You're surrounded by people who are depraved right now. It doesn't have to be this way. You can break free. You really can. It's really awful. I am distressed about the assassination culture on the left. In fact, Charlie Kirk, before he was assassinated by one of these people last year, he too noticed this phenomenon. He was posting about the Rutgers University survey last year when it came out. It's very distressing. There have been now endless assassination attempts on the president of the United States by the same group of people. We've seen multiple assassination attempts against conservative-appointed Supreme Court justices. We just saw a swatting incident, an attempt against Amy Coney Barrett about a week or so ago. We watched as Congressman Steve Scalise was grievously wounded on a baseball field as a deranged left-wing lunatic opened fire on an entire baseball field full of Republicans, knowing that they were Republicans, targeting them with a list inside of his pocket that had their names on it. No, there's something very dark going on the left right now. And Adele, I am so grateful. I know that your intention was to try and rattle me into becoming a lefty or something today. But there's something going on internally for you right now. You even indicated you're listening daily. That's good. Stay with me. I'm going to help you along. And by the end of this, you and I are going to be standing shoulder to shoulder. I feel confident in this. We'll do it together, Adele. Thanks for emailing in. More ahead. I do want to tell you some Iran updates. We got a lot to talk about. More ahead on The Vince Show.

0: Rising from the heart of the swamp, a beacon of truth is casting its light. From sea to shining sea, The Vince Show. Here's Vince Colonnaise.
1: 844-484-3872. 844-4 the USA. That's the way to join us today on a Friday. From coast to coast, from sea to shining sea. Let's get you in here on the program. The reflecting pool outside the Lincoln Memorial is now filling up hour by hour. Our eyes in the sky. Producer Jim, he keeps watching the webcam, observing the beautiful reflective water arriving. Jim, does it look great or does it look like crap? How does it look?
2: It looks fantastic right now. I see an actual night picture that Doug Burgum, your guest on Monday, by the way.
1: Yes, Doug Burgum will be here Monday.
2: A nice picture of the Washington Monument reflecting off of the almost filled reflecting pool.
1: Well, that's the point, isn't it? That's working as intended. That's wonderful. I love, you know, it's funny. I'm going to tell you what's about to happen. One of the most important reasons to listen to this program is because I will tell you what the future is. And then when it comes to pass, you'll say, you know, Vince told me all about that. Because this will look phenomenal, the left is going to attack it for being a distraction from everything else in the world. Like, why is he focused on this instead of that? Why is he? So they'll go from hating the project to begin with. He's making it so ugly. He's destroying it. And then when everyone universally agrees that it's beautiful, they'll say that he was wasting his time by dealing with it in the first place. And he wasn't wasting his time. You know, fixing that reflecting pool, there were tens of thousands of gallons of water leaking out of that thing at any given moment all the time, because the whole thing was in a total state of disrepair. Was not well attended to. Nobody was looking after it. Tons of money was wasted on it. President Trump just fixed it up, and it looks great. It looks phenomenal. And we're a month out now from the 250th anniversary of our great country. And when people arrive at the nation's capital, at the National Mall, to watch the biggest fireworks show in world history, they will see those fireworks doubly well when they see them reflect off of that beautiful reflecting pool. So thank you to the president and the whole team for working on that. Very, very cool. So while those guys are actually getting things done, it's like pulling teeth to get the United States Senate to do anything, the bare minimum. And in yet another demonstration of how I told you this would happen, the Senate spent all night last night having to knock down politically uncomfortable votes about the so-called anti-weaponization fund. You know the saga by now. President Trump gets his tax records stolen by the IRS and then disseminated to the New York Times. He sues the IRS. He said, I want $10 billion for the damages. Then he settles. I tell you what, I'm not going to take a dime. Instead, why don't we just set up a fund, $1.776 billion, 1776, and we'll disseminate it to Americans who've been attacked by the government who aren't named Trump. Nobody in the Trump family will get a dime. Americans who've had their rights attacked, their livelihoods attacked, their freedoms attacked, they have a chance to get some cash out of this thing. And the Justice Department sets it up. Who goes crazy? Senate Republicans. They go nuts. Establishment Senate Republicans went apoplectic. And so 2 weeks ago, ahead of Memorial Day, they said, tell you what, we're not doing anything for ICE and Border Patrol. We don't care that they haven't been funded yet. We're going to hold the border hostage until this fund for American citizens is destroyed. They come back 2 weeks later. They get a commitment from the Justice Department. Todd Blanche says, tell you what, we're done with it. We're done with it. Fine. Period. We're not going to advance it anymore. Is that good enough? Was that good enough to avoid the politically uncomfortable votes that they would have to take if that fund was still in play? Nope. Nope. Democrats presented vote after vote after vote after vote last night, and Republicans still had to do it. So what did we end up with? We ended up with the worst of all worlds. Republicans have to take their stupid votes that they didn't want to take, and American citizens get nothing. Thanks, Senate Republicans. Well done. So if there's any good news out of last night's activities, it is that the Senate finally passed immigration funding so we could fully fund ICE and Border Patrol, take care of those poor administrative employees who've been doing the nation's business, protecting our sovereignty, and not getting a dollar for many months now. They'll finally get some back pay. when this thing makes its way all the way through the Congress. But the Senate, that was the tough part, clears it overnight last night. A $70 billion package. Now, that's a lot of money, but why is it $70 billion? It's because the Republicans, in this case wisely, have passed funding for years to come. None of this, you know, hat in hand, expecting Democrats to come to their senses with each passing year. Nope, we're going to do it for years now. Well, that's good. That is a good thing. But man, it should have never taken this long to achieve the bare minimum here. Democrats put forward a proposal last night, led by Chuck Schumer, to try and shut down any fund to take care of American citizens who've been tyrannized by the government, who've been tyrannized by Chuck Schumer's friends. They tried to shut it down. It got defeated. That measure got defeated. 50 to 49, three Republicans joined the Democrats. Three. Susan Collins of Maine. Susan, we are trying right now to help you win. Will you please stop creating disincentives for Republicans to vote for you? Will you please? Susan Collins is one of the most difficult people because it's just one of those. She's definitely the hold your nose Republican. It's just like, oh, crap, we got to support Susan Collins. We don't want Graham Plattner. We don't want the Nazi tattoo guy. They're like the guy who smacks women around. We don't want him in the Senate. So Susan Collins joins Democrats last night, driving the rest of us crazy as usual. John Husted of Ohio also joined Democrats, and Dan Sullivan of Alaska, the dum-dum. Bunch of establishment guys all joining with the Democrats last night. Bill Cassidy wanted to. Cassidy was dragging out his decision about how he was going to vote all night long. He was fighting. He wants to defeat the fund, and he said so. Bitter Bill Cassidy. So the usual suspects here. Then there was an effort to try and add the Save America Act overnight. And this is another one of those moments where this audience knows better. It doesn't even matter how they voted last night on the Save America Act, although I'll comment on it just to point out how the establishment guys really want to drive the knife into you. But it doesn't matter. It doesn't matter if they added it by amendment or they didn't add it by amendment last night, because it would not have survived the reconciliation process. We've been over this. This is a stupid vehicle for this. Mike Lee said it months ago. It can't pass via reconciliation. Reconciliation is a budget vehicle. You can't pass policy changes in a budget vehicle and have it pass by a minimum, by a 51 vote situation. It has to be 60 votes. So this is irrelevant. This is stupid. Why are we wasting our time with this? And yet they did. They wasted their time with it last night. Lindsey Graham brought it forward. See, I'm fighting for you. He brings it forward, and then all the typical guys voted against it. Susan Collins, Lisa Murkowski, Thambelina, Mitch McConnell all voted to stop even a ceremonial version of the Save America Act arriving in the reconciliation package, thus enraging me once again as I am waking up to this news this morning, looking at this. At least they had to stay up all night, you know. At least they went without sleep. They were made a little bit miserable by their lack of action leading up to yesterday. But finally, some funding. And it is, boy, do you look forward to a future where we don't have to have these fights with our own party? Me too. I really do. I really like the fact that the president is throwing these guys out. Like, bitter Bill Cassidy is proving that the president made the right decision. Thom Tillis proving that the president was right to threaten to get a primary opponent against him. Thom was such a weak guy. Such a pansy that he dropped out the second even the notion of a primary threat emerged. And then he spent the rest of the time whining about it. He spent every last day since then being a thorn in the side of the Trump agenda, the agenda that you voted for. John Cornyn just got voted out. Joni Ernst is headed for the exits. Mitch McConnell's retiring. Good things are coming, but these things take time. And in the meantime, we're stuck with a bunch of bums who are still doing this kind of crap. Even John Thune, apparently, like Thune, as establishment as he is, he was kind of annoyed at all these guys overnight. And okay, good. Finally, signs of life. Hey, John, start twisting some arms, brother. Start threatening committee assignments for these people. Threaten to cut them off from campaign funds. Show some huevos, buddy. We got to get the Save America Act passed. You see what's happening in California right now? Do you see? We'll get into it in a moment. I'm going to get to it. But you see what's happening in California right now? We want election integrity so we can avoid the California chaos. Don't California my country. Don't turn the whole country into California. Pass the most simple and common sense legislation imaginable. Protect American voters so we can have a great system again, a great country again. Wouldn't that be a nice birthday treat? 250th anniversary of our country, 250th birthday of our country. The Save America Act? Yeah, I'll take that. That's a birthday gift. That's a great gift. We'll get to California. Hold on. I've got more ahead on The Vince Show.
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1: Well, it's many days now after Election Day in California, which means the election continues, doesn't it? It's here we go. The latest in our California election coverage. Jim, this is his cue. Ready? Here we go.
2: The California primary election update. Day four.
1: Jim puts all this effort into preparing our segment. Thank you, Jim. All right, it is day four. The election primary continues. I checked this morning, and what do I find? The California governor's race, only 60% of the votes are now tallied. Only 60%. And with each passing day, Steve Hilton is losing ground. Steve Hilton is still in first place, but that lead is definitely narrowing. He's at 27.2% of the vote. Javier Becerra is now at 26%. He's on the rise. He's just about a point back from Steve Hilton. Tom Steyer, the billionaire, is at 20.2%. That's the first time all week that he's been in the 20s. And Chad Bianco continues to stay down there at 11.1%, so not much change for him. But the rest of these guys, man, things are changing and changing quickly. And in fact, based on yesterday's numbers, some election observers are saying that Tom Steyer is potentially on pace to overtake Steve Hilton here and kick Hilton entirely out of the top two and leave Javier Becerra and Tom Steyer in the very top. Isn't that amazing? Isn't that amazing? I mean, it's not shocking, but it is appalling. This is the way California politics goes. With each passing day, they keep finding Democrat votes and say at the end, well, sorry, just no space for a Republican that we successfully got all the votes in that we wanted. In the L.A. mayor's race, the same trend is happening. Karen Bass is at 35.1% of the vote. That number is growing. Nithya Raman is also growing. She's at 23.4%. Right there in the middle of the two of them, Spencer Pratt, the Republican, although it's officially a nonpartisan race, he's, of course, the Republican preference in that race. He's registered Republican. He's at 29.4% right now, although, again, those numbers are slipping by a tenth of a point in any given hour as California keeps jamming the ballot boxes full of Democrat votes after Election Day. After Election Day. It really is the most typical thing imaginable. And President Trump posted about this last night on Truth Social. He said, look what's happening in California. The Democrats, right before our very eyes, are stealing the vote. I hope Republicans are watching so that they can finally pass the Save America Act. Now, of course, the president posted that last night before Republicans had a chance to nominally include it inside of the reconciliation package. They voted on it, and it didn't even pass then. So we have a long way to go. But isn't California the kind of the most obvious warning sign for the rest of the country? You've got third world countries who are more capable of conducting credible elections more quickly than California. And we are being told over and over. Have you seen the media coverage on this, Jim? The press keeps telling everybody, don't worry. This is the way it's always done. There's no fraud going on here. This is perfectly normal. Perfectly normal. In fact, here's a CNN segment. They just did this morning. Here's Dana Bash telling everybody, don't worry.
3: Election day was Tuesday, and still only 56% of the votes in the governor's primary have been processed. Right now, Republican Steve Hilton and Democrats Javier Becerra, Tom Steyer are battling for the top two spots in advance of the general election. Now, if this count looks familiar to you, it's because it's nearly identical to the one we showed you at this time yesterday. That's for California voters or political junkies like us.
1: That's insane.
3: It's frustrating. But I just want to be clear. It is not unusual for California.
4: Jeff Greenfield, we are making...
1: It's just so great, this clip. I'm trying to see who posted it. I see it on Johnny St. Pete. They clipped up some things in between. But she's like, don't worry. It's not unusual. California is insane. What? Are you serious right now? I saw one of the other data guys just gloss over it, and they said something to the effect of, for whatever reason, this is how California does its elections. That's a hell of a phrase. Are you guys journalists? You know, the for whatever reason is the thing you're supposed to be investigating. Like, you're the reporter. The answer shouldn't be for whatever reason California counts its votes for months on end. No, what is the reason? You're the journalist. If this were a Republican state, let me flip this around for you. Let's do a basic thought experiment. If this were a Republican state and the initial results showed that the Democrat had won by the next morning, on election night, we knew that the Democrat was in a solid lead, just like Steve Hilton. And then the ensuing weeks, we see that the Democrats' lead disappears entirely. And a Republican-led state, just with each passing day, more votes to the Republicans, up until the point that there are no Democrats on the ballot anymore. They're gone. All the Democrats are defeated. You think the media would be giving us the, for whatever reason, the Democrats are no longer in the lead. For whatever reason. It's just the way it works, you see. Don't you worry. It's frustrating, but it's just the way it works. Man, the media, they're in on it. More ahead on The Vince Show.
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7: News. I'm Chris DeMeo. Police continue investigating a shooting at a street festival in Toledo, Ohio, Saturday. At least a dozen people were shot.
8: We're going to dissect what happened and who was responsible, and certainly the motives are going to be one of them. You know, why would somebody do something like this? It's just horrible.
7: Toledo Deputy Police Chief Joseph Heffernan, no word on the conditions of the victims. Police are also looking for suspects. More attacks between the U.S. and Iran, and new video from CENTCOM showing the strikes.
9: U.S. Central Command releasing video showing what it describes as defensive strikes on Iranian coastal surveillance radar sites. It comes after Iran allegedly launched drones towards the Strait of Hormuz.
7: Fox's Chan Lee Painter. Golden Tempo wins the Belmont Stakes. The horse also won the Kentucky Derby. 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
6: How did I lose weight? And I did. 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
10: Well, the libs are running a Nazi tattoo-laden candidate in Maine by the name of Graham Plattner, who has pretended like he had no idea. A Nazi tattoo? This guy, he calls himself a history buff, and big-time history buff. Knows everything about World War II, except the kinds of icons and symbols the Nazis used to identify themselves. He has a tattoo, and we've known for a while that he referred to this tattoo with his ex-girlfriends and people that were close to him as his Totenkopf. This is my Totenkopf, he would brag, knowing identifying the Nazi tattoo perfectly. Now he pretends like he just picked it out from some pirate handbook or something, like it was a folder. It was like, oh, I choose a skull and crossbones. That looks interesting. He knows what he's got. It's a Nazi tattoo. And we just learned by way of the New York Times that the woman who started sharing this story, that he knew what it was, is a woman by the name of Lindsay Fifield. Now, the New York Times spends a lot of paragraphs warning you that Lindsay is conservative. Yes, she dated Graham Plattner some time ago, but she's conservative. So you should know she may be very politically motivated here. And she might not even be telling the truth, the New York Times is heavily implying, as it details her allegations. And what are her allegations in addition to identifying that Graham knew that he had a Nazi tattoo on his chest? Well, she said the following. She said that Plattner could be rough with her when they were dating, particularly when he was drinking. He left her shaken, sometimes afraid. In interviews with the New York Times, Ms. Fifield grappled with how to process her experience. She was quick to note, the Times says, that he never hit me, he never punched me, but she said he regularly grabbed her by the shoulders, sometimes hard enough to leave marks, and on one occasion yanked her out of a cab by her wrist after an argument when she wanted to stay in the car. During one argument, she recalled, he twisted her arm behind her back, shoved her into a bedroom, and held the door closed from the other side so she couldn't get out, telling her to remain there until she was calm. Eventually, Ms. Fifield said, she fell asleep and left the next morning. It hurt, she said. But she added, it didn't cause an injury. It didn't break my arm. Oh, well, in that case, everything's fine. The New York Times. And they took forever to get to that, by the way. That was buried very, very deep in the piece after they spent a lot of time trying to tell you to question the integrity of their own source. Got it. What's going on here? Let's bring in Amber Duke. She is the editor-in-chief of the Daily Caller, and she knows a lot about what's going on here. Amber, good to talk to you, as always.
11: Hey, Vince. Thanks for having me.
10: All right, so a pretty provocative allegation of physical violence, a man being violent to a woman. But it really seems like the New York Times tried to mitigate this, even by emphasizing that, well, he never punched her.
11: That's right. And let's be really clear about how this story came about and then what was actually in the story, because Lindsay Fifield on X has now said that the New York Times approached her. She did not go looking to plant oppo on Graham Plattner, as it has been implied by his allies, but rather the New York Times somehow got her phone number, reached out to her, wanted to talk to her. They apparently had a series of conversations over multiple months. She provided them with potentially corroborating witnesses, including friends that she had talked to at the time. She provided them with diary entries, text screenshots, all of her communications. And she was also promised this key thing, Ben. She was promised that she was going to be in this piece with two other women who were going to be accusing Graham Plattner of sexual assault. The story finally comes out after a number of delays because of the dealings between the New York Times editors and Plattner's lawyers. And those two other alleged victims are nowhere to be found. And then in the piece itself, Lindsay's allegations, the most serious ones of domestic abuse, are buried 22 paragraphs into the piece. You know as well as I do that most people do not read past the first four or five paragraphs if we're being generous. And so this piece was clearly, in my opinion, manipulated to try to soften the allegations against Plattner as much as possible. And you can also know, not just on Lindsay's word, but on the words of Democratic allies to Plattner, that this was supposed to be much worse.
10: Yes.
11: Because there were multiple people on social media prior to this New York Times story dropping who referenced potential accusations of sexual assault and also already knew the identity of Fifield before her name was ever printed in the piece. So they were preemptively running a smear campaign against the accuser for Plattner.
10: So in a piece where an allegation of physical assault is being made on the record and it's put 22 paragraphs down, the headline on the piece is, several women who dated Graham Plattner recall unsettling behavior. That's how they described it in the headline. And you're right to point out kind of all of the journalistic violations that the New York Times has engaged in here. One of them is straight up lying to a would-be source in order to draw her out, saying, oh, yeah, come on in. The water's fine. There's a whole bunch of other people who have already given us stories of his sexual assault. Your story's only going to play a small part in this. Like, come on, you can be on the record. They kind of drew her in by these false statements about what the story was going to be. The other piece is this violates all of the most basic rules of journalism when it comes to how you present the story, Amber, because, you know, typically what are journalistic students taught? The inverted pyramid. You start with the most important information first. They buried it 22 paragraphs down. It's almost like this is a political hit job.
11: Exactly. And the other important thing to point out here is that the women who talked to the New York Times, who were very praiseworthy of how Graham Plattner behaved with them as a boyfriend, were all provided to the New York Times by the Plattner campaign. And it's even said that the Plattner campaign, after the allegations last week of him sexting with multiple women while he was married came out, that his team started dialing the phones. They were looking for somebody, anybody from Plattner's romantic history who was willing to vouch for them. They apparently found three. They handed them on a silver platter to the New York Times, and the New York Times printed their recollections of their relationship way up in the top of the piece, well before they even mentioned Lindsay's name, let alone her allegations.
10: I've noticed that this is a very different treatment that Lindsay Fifield. So Lindsay Fifield, just to be clear, Has a lot of credibility with a lot of the people that you and I know because she's well-known in conservative media. In other words, she's not some unknown quantity, not a stranger who's been dropped in from nowhere. She's been involved in conservative media and communications for a very long time. And as a result, like she's got a lot of friends who you and I trust who can vouch for her, right?
11: That's exactly right. And I received several calls from people close to her after we published our story talking about the New York Times journalistic malpractice, indicating like, yes, you are 100% correct with what they did to her. And she, of course, released her own social media post very early this morning around 4:30 a.m.
10: Yes.
11: Talking about all of the things that the Times did to her. I'm also told she's prepared to do some media hits as well. So she'll be talking further. And we did hear from Graham Plattner, of course, last night on a friendly media outlet, MS Now. He appeared on with Chris Hayes. And his denials left a lot to be desired. He was asked about these domestic abuse allegations. He insisted they never happened. Chris Hayes pressed him and said, does this mean that you believe your ex-girlfriend is lying? And he said, no, that never happened, referring to the allegations again. So he wouldn't say that she was lying. He also disputed her characterization of the Nazi tattoo, which she was texting friends about. And the New York Times verified this. They have the text receipts that she was texting friends about how her ex-boyfriend was now running for Senate and he has a Nazi tattoo. This was back in August. And I can tell you, again, I know Lindsay as well. She's not a history buff. She's not Googling Totenkopf all day. And she says that she knew what it was because he would brag about it.
10: Yes.
11: Well, according to Graham Plattner, he only figured out what the tattoo was months later in October when the media pressed him on it when that video of him dancing at the wedding came out.
10: He's a liar. He's just such a liar. And by the way, this was from a different portion of the interview, but my interpretation of Graham Plattner's denial last night was that he was accusing Lindsay of lying. I want you to hear the audio. This is what it sounded like. And you can kind of hear in the background, you can hear the question coming through his earpiece. So he's being straight up asked, is she lying about that? And he responds, yes. Listen to this.
12: You did not grab her by the wrist. You did not put your hands on her shoulders. You did not push her into a room that you closed the door on. She's lying about that, is what you're saying.
13: Yes, that is not true.
10: She's lying about that, is what you're saying. And then you hear it again through the earpiece, just ever so slightly. She's lying about that, is what you're saying. And he responds, yes, that is not true. I mean, so now he's in a position where he's defaming her on national television by accusing her of being a liar. I'd be interested to see what Lindsay Fifield does with this next. That's entirely on her. I mean, the idea that she needs to be subjected to all sorts of scrutiny. Is she credible? Is she credible? I'm just thinking, Amber, back to the allegations against Brett Kavanaugh made by Christine Blasey Ford. Cartoonish lies coming out of her face. And that the media ran with like crazy, despite the fact that she had friends, people were really close to her, who said, I have no idea what she's talking about. I wasn't at that party. Brett Kavanaugh wasn't at a party. This is all made up. And yet the media credulously carried water for those allegations, didn't they?
11: It's a massive difference. We have no evidence that they ever attended this party together. There's no evidence of the alleged assault, which Christine Blasey Ford's own friend would not vouch for her on, even though she was allegedly present in the aftermath. There's no evidence from Brett Kavanaugh's contemporaneous calendar or diary that he had anything to do with this or that he had even spent any time with Christine Blasey Ford. Compared to this, there's no dispute that they dated. There's no dispute that they had some kind of relationship. And Graham Plattner in that interview even talks about how he was going through a dark time and he was abusing alcohol and he was struggling with PTSD. And, you know, he's grown from this behavior. So he acknowledges that he did something. He's just insisting that he didn't do the worst of it. But I would like to hear more specifics of, well, what is it exactly that you've grown from? What are you referring to? Is it just the drunken outburst, the intimidation that other women in the piece described? Because if you're only denying the actual physical abuse, there's still some other stuff in there that's pretty bad.
10: Yeah, no, there is for sure. And in fact, voters in Maine should be asked whether or not they want somebody in the Senate who refers to women as, quote, hatchet wounds. This is one of the expressions that he apparently uses to describe women. It's a reference to their physical anatomy, according to the New York Times. And he also said that if anyone ever broke into the house, he would rape them to assert his dominance, but, quote, not in a gay way, whatever that hell that means. So this is the guy who Bernie Sanders is standing shoulder to shoulder with, going, this is my guy. This is him from Maine. And are you seeing Democrats walking away from him today, or are they still standing by him?
11: Well, it's interesting. We've had some who are standing by him, including Sheldon Whitehouse, who conveniently during the Blasey Ford saga posted a Believe All Women thing on X. But we did hear AOC say, essentially, I'm not involved in that race. And I haven't read up on the allegations. So she's being really sneaky about
10: what's
11: happening.
10: She's very courageous.
11: And here's why. Because there were panicked posts from, again, Democratic allies of the Plattner campaign on social media before this story dropped. They were obviously nervous, right? And why is this smear campaign happening now? Well, because, again, there are those two other alleged victims who were apparently going to accuse him of sexual assault who are still in the wind. Their stories haven't been published by the New York Times, but that doesn't mean that they've disappeared. And so I think the calculation here is that Democrats are hoping on the elected official side to kind of ride this out and hope that nothing else comes out, while their allies on social media and in the media are able to damage Lindsey enough that those other two women never feel comfortable coming forward.
10: Do you think that they're going to try and get Janet Mills back into the race in Maine and to replace this guy?
11: I don't think so, and here's why. Janet Mills doesn't have any money, and it's also only a few days out from the primary at this point. Their best bet would be to have some third-party person, someone who's not Mills or Plattner, to replace him, but then you basically have to go through the process of building name ID, building a war chest. I think they're desperately hoping that with the fundraising numbers that Plattner's pulling in and the polling showing him and Susan Collins very tightly matched, that they're going to get through this initial wave of oppo. They're going to get past the period where he has the ability to drop out of the race. And then maybe, just maybe, it will all be gone for the general election. He'll have been tested. It'll be over. And they can spend time trying to sort of restore his image with the voters. That's my best guess.
10: Yeah, well, you know, the SPLC pays for cross burning, so the left is all in on the Nazis these days. Hey, thank you very much. Amber Duke, good to have you as always, and your excellent work at the Daily Caller. Thank you.
11: Thank you, Vince.
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14: This report is sponsored by IBM. As AI transforms how work gets done, a new IBM CEO study finds success will depend on how quickly organizations redesign their workforce. CEOs agree, people are the priority. 83% of CEOs say AI success depends more on people's adoption than the technology. But many organizations are still struggling to redesign roles, build new skills, and rethink how teams collaborate. This gap is already showing up in the workplace. CEOs say only 25% of employees are using AI as part of their jobs, even though 86% believe their workforce have the skills to collaborate with AI. Looking ahead, CEOs expect the impact on jobs to accelerate. By 2028, 29% of employees may need reskilling for different roles, while 59% will likely require upskilling to perform their current roles more effectively. The findings suggest the real challenge isn't just adopting AI, it's aligning jobs, skills, and ways of working with the speed of AI transformation. To learn more, visit ibm.com/IBV.
0: Vince Colonnaise.

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10: Well, Democrats are manipulating language again. They're doing it up in New York. They don't like the word mother. The word mother is very inconvenient. Jim, play the audio.
11: He's looking for it. Where's this audio you told me about? Here it is.
10: Jim's been having computer problems.
12: In Albany, legislation is awaiting Governor Kathy Hochul's signature that would make custody law more inclusive for the LGBTQ plus parents. The bill would replace gender-specific terms like mother, father, and paternity used in places like family court with terms like parentage. gestating parent and non-gestating parent. Supporters say it will help ensure parental rights apply equally to any legal parent, regardless of gender or whether or not they gave birth.
10: What? Do you notice how badly they don't want to talk about biology? In fact, they don't want to talk about biology so much, they're willing to get hyper-specific about biology to avoid acknowledging that there's such a thing as a woman or a man. What about gestating parents? What about ovulating parents? What about inseminating parents? You know, there are words that there are actually common English words we could use that are perfectly decent for describing these things. Mother and father. We came up with a word to describe what you're describing. No, you can't use that. That's bigoted. What are you talking about? Can you imagine if this is how we could explain everything? You just make everything hyper-biological? Yeah, I've been arguing with my partner. It's a premenstrual syndrome argument. Like, whoa. Don't say, what are you, not? We got a lot more to get to. It's all ahead. Another busy Friday edition of The Vince Show.
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1: How did I lose weight? And I did. Lean, right here. I did. I love this stuff. 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So chatting with Miles, I'm up at like 235. 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
5: A better life with Dr. Sanjay Gupta.
6: Eating a healthy diet is not only good for you physically, it can also keep your brain sharp as you age. According to a new study out of China, people who most closely followed the MIND diet slowed aging in key structures inside their brains by more than 2 years. The MIND diet is a combination of the Mediterranean diet, which we talk a lot about, and the DASH diet, which stands for Dietary Approaches to Stop Hypertension. All three of these diets are similar, but the MIND diet puts more of an emphasis on berries, beans, leafy green vegetables, fish, poultry, whole grains, olive oil, and nuts. You're not going to eat foods with a lot of saturated fat. We're talking cheese, butter, red meat, or anything fried. You really don't have to eat like this 100% of the time. That's the key. Just do the best that you can. I'm Dr. Sanjay Gupta, helping you live a better life.
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8: Leaves at least 12 people hurt, 2 wounded critically, according to police. Fox 2 Detroit's Lauren Edwards reports from Toledo.
9: Toledo police say it happened around 5:37 p.m. They got a call of shots fired at the Old West End Festival, which, talking to folks around here, they say that that's a very popular one. They look forward to it every year, but things took a turn for a worse when they got the shots fired, and police saying that there were possibly 2 shooters shooting at each other. 12 people in total hit, 2 in critical condition, no one in custody. Here they're looking for 2 shooters. Police say that they are reviewing all leads, reviewing video. There's cameras everywhere, people have their cell phones, but they're asking anyone with information to please reach out to them as soon as possible. Here in Toledo, Lauren Edwards, Fox 2 News.
8: The counting of primary ballots continues in California. Fox's Chanley Painter has more.
10: A Los Angeles Department of Justice official is debunking baseless social media claims that Republican mayoral candidate Spencer Pratt received no new votes after California's primary election Tuesday. Pratt, a former reality TV star, is facing off against incumbent mayor Karen Bass and city councilwoman Nithya Raman. Bass currently holds the lead. The top 2 vote getters will face off in the November general election. Federal officials say they're investigating multiple claims of election fraud. Meantime, former U.S. Health Secretary Javier Becerra has advanced to the general election for California's governor. It's still not clear if he'll face Republican and former Fox News host Steve Hilton or billionaire Democrat Tom Steyer.
8: The count may continue until June 15th or longer. 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
12: How did I lose weight? And I did. Lean right here. I did. I love this stuff. 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

0: For Allen, that changed everything. 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
2: The 10th Tunnel to Towers tower climb comes just months before the 25th anniversary of the attacks of September 11th, 2001. 1,250 participants will climb 104 stories in memory of the lives and sacrifice of 9/11 heroes, including New York City firefighters Stephen Siller and Captain Billy Burke. At the end of the climb, participants will see the panoramic views in every direction, as well as the two reflecting pools below that mark the footprints where the Twin Towers once stood. The Tunnel to Towers Foundation provides mortgage payoffs or mortgage-free homes to injured veterans and first responders, as well as Gold Star families and families of fallen first responders. In New York City, Tanya J. Powers, Fox News.
1: A renewed push to abolish ICE.
3: Good luck with that. I don't think it's ever going to happen, but it concerns me why all of a sudden you got so many people jumping on board abolishing ICE. My theory is because they're upset. We're upset they're ruining their long-term plans.
1: Border czar Tom Homan. This weekend, more anti-ICE demonstrations were held outside an immigrant detention center in New Jersey. Several arrests were made. I'm Pam Puso, and this is Fox News.
4: Thank you for joining us today for Impact Texas, where we talk about the issues that affect you and the Lone Star State while highlighting members of our community that are making our region strong. I'm your host, Monty Cook. Meals on Wheels of Tarrant County is a 501c3 organization that has been providing meals for the elderly and other residents in need since 1973. The group now provides nearly 1.5 million meals every year to those in its service area. By bringing those meals directly to those who need them, Meals on Wheels allows their clients to stay in their homes for as long as possible, keeping them out of hospitals or nursing homes. Nearly 4,500 volunteers give their time to aid in this endeavor. These caring individuals do more than just deliver food. They provide a much needed friendly visit for many of the residents that they serve. Their mission statement is to enable people to live with dignity and independence by offering community support through nutritious meals and coordinated services that improve well-being. Alyssa Deaton is the president and CEO of Meals on Wheels in Tarrant County, and she joins us today. Thank you for your time today, Alyssa.
5: Oh, thank you for having me. I appreciate it.
4: Absolutely. You know, let's start off by talking about kind of the history of Meals on Wheels. Let's talk about Meals on Wheels in Tarrant County. Tell us about the organization, how it got started, and what the purpose was.
5: Absolutely. Well, Meals on Wheels of Tarrant County was started by a group of 10 faith-based churches and synagogues in the downtown Fort Worth area who saw a need, basically, in the community back in 1973. They saw people that were homebound. They were in need of someone to fix food for them. And so they decided to come together and make that happen, make sure that they received, you know, lunch every day. So it started off delivering about 20 to 25 meals per day. And then if you fast forward to today, we're up to serving over 29 million meals in Tarrant County. So we truly are a grassroots effort of just people seeing a need and wanting to meet it.
4: Now, what does the service area for Meals on Wheels of Tarrant County look like? How far out does that go?
5: Yeah, absolutely. Well, we actually cover all of Tarrant County. And if you really think about it, Tarrant County is a large population and just a large geographical area. So we're up as far as Azle. We touch Grapevine. A little bit of Grand Prairie is also in Tarrant County. And then as far south as Crowley area. So we're covering all of Tarrant County with home delivered meals. And then we also serve meals at 22 different adult activity centers, which are usually housed in community centers or some other senior center type settings. And so seniors can just go to one of those places Monday through Friday and receive a meal there as well.
4: Most people, when they think about Meals on Wheels, they think that it's, you know, that's people that are bringing meals to elderly people. And I'm sure that's probably the lion's share of it. But it's not the only people that you actually serve, is it?
5: Yeah, at Meals on Wheels of Tarrant County, we do not have an age restriction on receiving home-delivered meals. What we're really looking for is if someone is unable to prepare a healthy, nutritious meal for themselves, if they don't have someone able to do it on a regular basis, and if they're basically homebound and unable to go and get the food for themselves. So for home-delivered meals, yeah, it can be any age. I would say probably around 92-93% are over 60, but we do have some younger adults with disabilities that are also on Meals on Wheels.
4: You guys have a bunch of volunteers. I think the number that I saw was 4,500. Maybe it's more than that. So what kind of a person comes to you and volunteers? What are your volunteers like there at Meals on Wheels in Tarrant County?

0: We have amazing volunteers. So it really does take a total community effort to do what we do every day. So how it works is we have 45 different distribution sites that volunteers go to, located all throughout Tarrant County. And so a volunteer would go there, pick up meals, and then deliver basically in their neighborhood or in a place where they're working. And it usually takes about an hour to an hour and a half during that lunchtime window of 10:30 to 1:30. So we have 270 routes per day that are delivered by volunteers. And so obviously every day it takes at least that many volunteers. But then we also have volunteer subs that will come in if someone's on vacation or if someone's unable to deliver their regular route once a week. And we've also been very fortunate to have a lot of buy-in from our corporate community in Tarrant County, where, you know, a business or, you know, a civic group will adopt a route. And so there may be 10 or 12 people that are located in the business that will be trained to be volunteers, and they'll just do that on a rotating basis. So we have everything from, you know, families with young children that are delivering meals to businesses to people who are retired. And so it's just a wonderful opportunity for everyone, you know, to get involved and just to be with the community when they're volunteering. And the response is always great. The clients and the volunteer relationship is just amazing to see.
1: Well, that's what I was going to say, because your volunteers, it's not just people going, picking up food and dropping it off. They do so much more for the people that they serve, don't they?
0: Absolutely. I was delivering meals over in the HEB area semi-recently, and I was talking to one of our clients, and he is, you know, pretty isolated, and he has said that during the last holiday season, one of his volunteers asked him what he was going to do on Christmas, and he said, oh, it'll just be me and, you know, my dog, and Meals on Wheels delivered meals in advance, you know, since we were, you know, closed during that time. But he told me that during, he was just sitting there during Christmas, he was watching TV, and he got a knock on the door, and that volunteer had come on Christmas Day to his home and brought him a pie, and she and her family and him just sat together. And so what we try to do for individuals is to bring community to them, since they're no longer able to really engage in the community due to their health concerns and different, you know, age-related concerns, but we try to bring the community to them.
1: It's a friendly face. It's a person they can talk to. It's you know, they're not just, you know, here's your food, see you later. They're actually interacting and bringing, I'm sure, quite a bit of joy to some of these residents.
0: Absolutely. And they're also providing much needed well checks. And so since a volunteer will usually deliver the route, you know, every week, you know, they may deliver every Monday, they start to kind of see patterns too. So if one of our clients starts to seem like they're not quite themselves, or if there's a concern with their health, or, you know, they, you know, may feel dizzy or those kind of things, we are able to be in communication with those volunteers. And then we at Meals on Wheels, our case management and client services staff, can contact emergency contacts and kind of get other people involved if there were a concern. And then anytime a client doesn't answer the door, we are able to just have a well check performed for them. And that means if someone doesn't answer the door, the volunteer would just call and say, this client didn't receive their meal. And then we would begin to check with their emergency contacts to make sure they're okay. Most of the time it's just, oh, I forgot to call, I had a doctor appointment. But we have had times when there were, you know, medical emergencies or concerns. And so we're able to address those in real time through that volunteer feedback and communication.
1: It's kind of nice to have that point of contact that you know is going to be there, that you know you can count on, that they're going to be there regularly. And you know, if something were to go wrong, and I guess it probably takes a special kind of a person also to volunteer, knowing that I'm not just dropping food off. I may need to make that call. I may need to do something that seems a little, you know, out of the ordinary.
0: Absolutely. One of my very favorite volunteer initiatives that we do is called Friend to Friend. And what we do is we get a volunteer and then a client, and we kind of match them up, and each of them makes a 6-month commitment to meet together one time per week for an hour a week in the client's home. And so we have just seen some amazing intergenerational friendship, you know, come from these, you know, relationships. So the volunteer will come to the client's home, and they may talk about, you know, sports, or they may play cards, or they may just visit and reminisce about stories. But it's kind of a special level friendship, you know, that friend-to-friend program. So we're super happy to offer that to our clients as well.
1: I have to think that a lot of these residents, if you weren't providing the service for them, if you weren't bringing them meals, if you weren't coming to them and doing the well checks and the other things that go along with it, these folks may be, you know, they may have to go to a hospital. They may have to go to a nursing facility. And I'm sure most of these people prefer to remain in their homes. And you guys are really affording them an opportunity to do that, aren't you?
0: Yes, you're absolutely right. One of the things that we are super happy about is that we are able to help keep, you know, clients safe and healthy in their homes for as long as possible. I know last year on our client satisfaction survey, we found out that about 65 to 68% of our clients, that volunteer that they see that comes to the door is the only human contact they receive in a day. And so for a lot of times, we really are the eyes and ears on these for these clients on a daily basis for their health, for their well-being, and just for them to have a social connection.
1: You talked earlier about 45 distribution sites, and that's where they pick the food up and that's where they take it out. So do you guys cook the food yourself? Is that something that you guys do, or do you rely on other people to do the cooking and then you pick it up at the sites?
0: Well, here at Meals on Wheels Tarrant County, we do have a commercial kitchen here at our building. And so all the meals are prepared here fresh every day. And so it's really an amazing process to see from start to finish. We, you know, the food goes through the preparation. It gets put into coolers. It gets taken to the different distribution sites, all keeping it at a safe temperature that keeps them healthy. And so we're doing around 3,500 hot meals a day that way.
1: I suspect that there are probably people that have certain dietary needs. You know, it's not just, oh, we're just going to do a cookie cutter meal and everybody gets that meal. You probably have to deal with people that have diabetes. You probably have people that, you know, heart patients. You probably have to tailor certain menus to certain people. Is that the case?
0: Yes, all of our meals are diabetic friendly, and so we have a registered dietitian who prepares the meals every day, who prepares the menus, and so they're taking a look at that. They're taking a look at diabetes. They're taking a look at sodium. They're taking a look at all those different, you know, kind of health concerns. And one of the things that we're super happy to do at Meals on Wheels of Tarrant County is to be able to provide meal choice. And so every day the client has a choice of two different entrees, and by doing that, we're able to give clients, you know, some autonomy in what they're requesting. They'll get food that they like, that they'll eat, but it also takes into account dietary restrictions, religious preferences, and those kind of things. So we're very fortunate to have a great nutrition department who provides that meal choice to the clients.
1: Every once in a while, maybe you sneak them a cookie, though, just every once in a while. And they can't do that, can they? No.
0: We do have cookies, but they're usually made with a sugar substitute. So they still taste good, though.
1: Good enough.
0: Good
1: enough. They're still cookies. That's all that matters. I know a lot of people wonder, okay, when you have especially a program that's the size of yours over there, people wonder, okay, where does your funding come from? How do you guys get your money?
0: Absolutely. Well, we get our money from lots of different sources. We receive federal grants, state grants, local, county, and you know, community specific grants. And then we also have a lot of community support. And so it's really kind of a team effort to make sure that all of the clients are fed. And so, yeah, we look for a lot of different ways to fund our meals. And here in Tarrant County, we've never had a waiting list. And so we're super proud of that as well. So we kind of have a mindset of, you know, whatever it takes, we want to make sure that everyone who is in need of a meal can get it in a timely manner.
1: Now, the weather in Texas, as we know, can be a wee bit fickle from time to time. Sometimes it's super hot. It actually occasionally gets kind of cold here. There has to be things, you know, there have to be things that you guys do during certain parts of the year to help out, like in the wintertime, making sure that people have the heat that they need and that sort of thing. And now that we're in the summertime, I'm sure people are getting pretty hot out there. What do you guys do to help out in that?
0: Yes. One of the things that we do just to address, you know, client concerns, making sure that all of their needs are met, is that all of our clients who are home delivered meal clients have a professional case manager assigned to them. And so that case manager is making periodic visits just to make sure, you know, do you have heat? Do you have air conditioning? If they may need a referral to home health, or they may need, you know, just some assistance as something as simple as, you know, smoke alarms, you know, having the battery changed if they're unable to get up on a ladder anymore, those kind of things. So our case managers are going into those homes and making sure that everything that that client needs is available. We in Tarrant County are very blessed to have specific client assistance funds, which is completely separate from our meal funding, but through community donations and community grants, we're able to provide some of those things ourselves. And so we do have, you know, we have box fans, we have, you know, small heaters, blenders, maybe if there's some dental issues where it's difficult to chew food and they need, you know, something a little bit a different consistency. So through that client assistance program, we're able to do that. And we currently have grant funding through Tarrant County for window AC units. And those window AC units also have a heating element. So we're able to provide those to clients who are 60 and over, and then also funding through TXU for their Beat the Heat initiative. So one of the things that we want to do, especially right now during these summer months, is making sure our clients are staying hydrated. We're doing some well-check calls on that, and then making sure their home is cool enough. Because, you know, with us starting to get into those 100-degree temperatures, we know that older adults can be a little bit more susceptible to dehydration, which, you know, can result in, you know, falls or, you know, needing to go to the hospital. So we want to address those needs in real time as well.
1: Alyssa Deaton is the president and CEO of Meals on Wheels in Tarrant County. We're talking to her today about the program. And I gotta think that, you know, there are a lot of people out there that may want to help, but maybe they don't know how to get involved. What is the process like for a prospective volunteer to come over there and be a part of your program?
0: Absolutely. We would love to visit with anyone about volunteering. If you go to our website, which is mealsonwheels.org, at the top of the website, there is a button that you can just click for volunteering, and it'll give you all the information to fill out, and then someone from our volunteer department will visit with you or give us a call, and we're happy to connect you with that department through that as well. And so we have volunteer opportunities all throughout Tarrant County, so it's not like you have to come to our office. You know, we're located off of 121 in the Haltom City area, but we have a distribution site close to you, and so we want to make that possible. And then our volunteers go through training, background check, and then we get you out there, you know, delivering meals to the clients. And so it's really a rewarding opportunity for the volunteers too. And so we love to hear just the feedback of our volunteers who really do enjoy what they do, and they see the impact that it makes every day, you know, in the lives of our clients.
1: I was curious, when you drop, when you drop meals off, is it something that you do every single day, or do you drop off multiple meals for the week, or how does that work?
0: Yeah, all of our volunteers will just deliver a lunchtime meal. And so we deliver those lunchtime meals Monday through Friday. And then we also, for some of our clients on the weekends, on Fridays, we have a box of weekend meals for clients who have, you know, additional needs and maybe aren't able to get those things during the weekend. And then 2 days a week, we also deliver breakfast meals. And so, we're able to deliver some of those additional meals to our clients as well. And obviously, we're not thinking about it now with 100 degree heat, but we also provide shelf stable meals, you know, usually in start of winter, kind of through those winter months, in case we do have to be closed for a weather closure due to ice or snow and we aren't able to, you know, get all the volunteer delivered meals there. We want to make sure that our clients always have something on hand that they can have.
1: Yeah, I was going to ask about that, because I'm sure there are times, maybe it's, you know, raining so hard that you can't get down the street because it's flooding, or maybe in the wintertime it's iced over and you can't get out there, but you are able to deliver these meals for people so that they can prepare them for themselves, you know, if you run into that pinch, huh?
0: Yeah, absolutely. All the regular delivered meals are hot meals, but yes, we do have those shelf-stable meals for those extra conditions. But our volunteers are amazing. If it's raining, we actually have Meals on Wheels ponchos, and so some of them are wearing their ponchos, and they're still out there delivering because they are so passionate about getting the food to the people. So yes, we always try to find a way to make it work, and we just want to make sure that all the clients have what they need, even in a weather situation.
1: Now, there may be people out there that say, you know what, I think that this may be a program that I would benefit from. I'm not able to get around anymore. I'm not able to get out and do my own grocery shopping. I'm not able to prepare my own meals. So for a person who thinks that maybe they do need your organization's assistance, what do they need to do, and what does that process look like?
0: Absolutely. Again, you can refer a client or refer yourself on our website, mealsonwheels.org. And at the top, there will be a refer a client field that you will just click on, and then it'll ask for some information. Or you can call anytime, Monday through Friday, 8 to 4, and we have our operations team that is ready to assist you with just getting your name and just some basic information. And then from that point, it's passed to our case managers, who will then begin to call and just kind of see if we're a fit for you.
1: Are there like basic requirements for a person who needs the services?
0: Yes. For home delivered meals, it's just anyone who's unable to prepare meals for themselves, who don't have someone helping them on a consistent basis with meal preparation, and who, for the most part, are homebound and unable to go out and get the food for themselves. So we're basically looking at those three criteria.
1: All right, Alyssa Deaton, President and CEO of Meals on Wheels of Tarrant County. I know there's so much going on for you guys right now. Is there anything that I've forgotten to ask you about today that you want people to know about?
0: I would just say that we at Meals on Wheels, we want to help the whole person. And so we want to make sure that all of our clients have just everything that they need to stay safe and healthy in their home. And if we aren't able to provide those needs, we want to connect them to amazing community partners who can do that. And so I just love the landscape of the Tarrant County nonprofit and municipal space, because I feel like especially here in this area, we just want to make sure that our neighbors are taken care of, that Tarrant County is a great place to grow old. And so obviously it takes all of us, you know, to do that. It's just checking on your neighbor, you know, checking on someone that you know that might live alone, just being a friendly face. And, you know, maybe that is also delivering meals and becoming, you know, involved in a greater way. But I think that if each one of us, you know, here as Tarrant County residents, will do those kind of things, it'll just make our community that much stronger and that much better.
1: I do think that it probably takes a very special kind of person, not just to be a volunteer. I'm sure that in and of itself has just got to be a very rewarding thing to do, but also probably at times a very challenging thing to do. But for you personally, you know, you're now the president and CEO of Meals on Wheels. Give me a little background on your journey as to how you got to where you are in the organization today.
0: Absolutely. In the early 2000s, I started off my Meals on Wheels career as a case manager. And so I was a social worker kind of in the downtown Fort Worth area, kind of off Rosedale, Hattie, the hospital district, that area. And one of the things that I just loved was just getting to hear the client's stories, just hearing the amazing lives that they lived, their resiliency, and all the wonderful things that they continue to contribute to the community. And so I just fell in love with the Meals on Wheels model, just making sure that those people can get what is needed for them as they're maybe now no longer able to drive and now no longer able to go and get those needed services. And so I think, you know, starting off Meals on Wheels, you know, in people's homes, seeing their needs, has really given me a passion to do everything I can now in my role to make sure that that is continued, and even to enhance that and to see new ways that we can assist and new ways that we can help with their nutritional health and just their health in general.
1: What kind of challenges do you face? Like, we could go back to the COVID days when, you know, when that was a big deal. And I'm sure people were really kind of panicking about not just having the meals delivered, but maybe the person bringing them over was going to be sick, or maybe you didn't have volunteers because they were sick. What other kind of challenges do you guys face on a day in and day out basis?
0: I think that there are those kinds of challenges, but I will say that Meals on Wheels, especially during COVID, did rise to the occasion. And, you know, we found ways to make it happen. Leave a table out and we'll leave the meal and then we'll see you walk out, and, you know, those kind of things. So I think that there's, you know, challenges. We always are looking for more volunteers. We can definitely use that. But even just people, you know, content experts, people that would want to get involved on our committees, on our event committees, marketing, those kinds of things. So we're always looking for fresh ideas and also for community input, just to make sure that we're strong and that we remain strong in the community.
1: One of the things I was thinking about when you were talking about the volunteers and the way that process went is I thought, do you have to have your own vehicle? If you do have to have your own vehicle, what are the requirements for that?
0: Yes, volunteers will use their own vehicle. And so all of those requirements and kind of how that works is addressed at our volunteer training. And so, yeah, it's just something that you just drive hopefully close to where you are, and then they can just deliver their meals at their convenience during the window for the delivery times.
1: Are most of your volunteers in Tarrant County, or do you ever get volunteers that come from, you know, other parts of the DFW area?
0: Well, since we serve Tarrant County, yes, the vast majority of our volunteers are in Tarrant County, but I can think of one specific situation of a long-term volunteer who actually moved about an hour and a half outside of Tarrant County, but they still come on Mondays to do their route. So
1: that's awesome.
0: I think that's just a testimony to how close the volunteers and the clients become when they're you know, interacting with each other. The volunteer just was happy to say, you know what, it's worth coming in here just to be able to visit with these clients that mean so much to me. And I would definitely say vice versa. Obviously, that volunteer means so much to the client as well.
1: And I'm guessing most of your volunteers have probably been there for a while. I'm sure it's probably a long-term calling, isn't it?
0: It really is. This is a stat that always astounds me when I tell people, but the average tenure of a Meals on Wheels volunteer is 7 years. And so when you're looking at nonprofit volunteering, a lot of times we hear about, you know, people leaving the back door and, you know, how do you retain volunteers? And obviously that's something we want to work on too. But I think just seeing that our average volunteer time is a 7-year commitment is just really incredible.
1: Did you tell me earlier you still get out and deliver meals yourself every once in a while?
0: I absolutely do. Yeah. I love to get out and see what is going on with the clients. We at Meals on Wheels, all of the staff, we will deliver meals occasionally. We're kind of on a rotation basis. Not too often because we have, like I said, so many amazing volunteers, but it's good for us to, you know, to connect to our mission and to see who we're serving. So yes, I love to be out there delivering.
1: You ever show up and they go, hey, wait a second, you're not my regular person. Where'd my regular person go?
0: Yes, I do get that. And it's really funny, too, because a lot of times if it's a sub-volunteer, it might be a little bit later or kind of off the schedule because, you know, they get used to what time the Monday person comes and the Tuesday person comes. So, yeah, we'll get some of those comments like, you're late. And I'm like, oh, my goodness, I'm sorry.
1: You're late and I'm hungry. Where have you been? All right.
0: Yes.
1: So I know we've gone over it, but let's go over it again. How can people find you guys?
0: Yes. Well, you can find us. We are, like I said, our website is mealsonwheels.org. We are on Facebook, Instagram, LinkedIn. You can connect with us there. Those volunteers, we also have a volunteer app for communication. So our volunteers connect with us in that way also, which allows for really quick real-time reporting for clients. Give us a call. We're happy to connect you, you know, to whatever area you're interested in hearing about to 817-336-0912 is our phone number.
1: And I know you guys, you know, you told me about the federal and the state grants and everything, but if somebody wants to donate to Meals on Wheels in Tarrant County, can they do that? And can they do it from the website?
0: Yep, you can donate from the website at any time. We would, you know, always welcome, you know, any donations is helpful just for us to continue our mission.
1: Well, I thank you so much for your time. Alyssa Deaton, President and CEO of Meals on Wheels in Tarrant County. I really enjoyed our conversation today, and I appreciate everything that you guys obviously are doing for the Tarrant County area and for North Texas in general. It's just been a great chat today. Thank you so much.
0: Okay, thank you very much.
1: If you would like to learn more about Meals on Wheels in Tarrant County, you can go to their website, mealsonwheels.org, or you can give them a call at 817-336-0912. I'd like to once again thank our guest, Alyssa Deaton, President and CEO of Meals on Wheels in Tarrant County, and thank you for joining us today for Impact Texas. I'm Monty Cook.
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9: 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Millions of Americans are. An expert says processed foods are a major source of salt, sugar, and fat.
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9: Millions of Americans are hooked on certain foods, especially processed foods. If you're trying to reduce your salt, sugar, or fat intake, InfoTrack's Roy Mackey has an interview you'll want to hear. Roy?
17: Thank you, Chris. We're talking with Michael Moss. He's a reporter for the New York Times and the author of a book called Salt, Sugar, Fat, How the Food Giants Hooked Us. Michael, welcome to InfoTrack.
18: Thank you so much for having me.
17: Your book focuses on the contents of much of the processed food in America's supermarkets. And I think most people would think that the contents are what they are because they taste good, but you disagree.
18: Yeah, in some ways it was sort of obvious. I mean, I like to call these the foods we hate to love, and we've always known that eating too much of them can make us overweight or otherwise ill. But what we now know is that the largest of the food companies making these products have been acutely aware of the links between their products and obesity and diabetes and high blood pressure and on, even as they've continued adding heaps of salt, sugar, fat to their products.
17: Do you view the processed food industry as some sort of a bunch of conspiratorial companies that are messing with our nutrition?
18: Absolutely not. I do not see them as this evil empire that was sort of intent on making us obese or otherwise ill. And you also can't blame any individual one of their products for the obesity crisis, whether it's soda or one of my favorites, potato chips. The problem lies in their collective zeal to do what companies do, which is make more money by selling more product. And it also lies in their dependence on large amounts of salt, sugar, fat to make their products convenient, long-lasting on the shelf, low-priced, lower-priced than fruits and vegetables, and utterly irresistibly tasty, which again, after all, they're trying to make products that will sell.
17: How much salt and sugar and fat does the average American eat each year now?
18: It's a lot more than we should be. As much as 22 teaspoons of salt a day, almost twice as much sodium as we should be getting. And the fat is measured a little trickier, but on an average, we should be getting only 7% of our calories with saturated fat, and we're on average up about 11 or as high as 12%. So way over the recommended limits for good health.
17: Is there any individual culprit for some of those statistics? For example, breakfast cereal or something else?
18: Well, it turns out for fat and saturated fat, which is the fat that's linked to heart disease when you get too much of it, the number one source of that now is cheese, followed by red meat. I was really surprised by that. Our cheese consumption has tripled in this country in the last 30, 40 years. And one of the reasons is that the government has been working with the dairy industry to get us to eat more cheese, not just as a snack and as toasted cheese sandwiches, but as an additive in processed foods, because it's so alluring. The industry calls it the mouthfeel of cheese that really jacks up the cravings for food that you can get.
17: Now, that takes me to my next question. One of the things you refer to in the book is something you call the weaponization of food. Tell us what you mean by that, because that's an interesting term.
18: I was really surprised by salt, especially. I used to think salt was a rock dug out of the ground, chopped up, sprinkle it on food. But salt comes in 40 or more different shapes and sizes and additives, each of them kind of perfectly designed for a specific processed food. So all the way from very finely powdered salts that blend easily into canned soups, which can be so salty, to one of my favorites, a kosher-type salt that's in the shape of a pyramid, hollowed out on the inside, so it has maximum contact with the saliva and can provide more of what the industry calls the flavor burst. And I talk about weaponization more in terms of the companies using these ingredients and fighting each other for space on the grocery shelf. But they're also fighting for something they call stomach share, which is a larger part of our stomach vis-a-vis other products.
17: You mentioned soup. That's kind of an interesting topic because I can't really think of anything else on the shelf that seems to have as high of a sodium content as soup.
18: I was really stunned in my research that when I get to the salt section, how dependent, more dependent the industry is on salt than we are as consumers. Campbell's Soup is a lovely company in many, many ways, and they've been trying for years to get the salt content down from their soups. And in some cases, they've managed to have some success. In other cases, not. One recent attempt, they brought salt down in a small line of healthier-for-you soups, and Wall Street, which is a big factor in that, basically just hiccuped, and they put the salt back in for fear of turning Wall Street off. You have to remember, these companies are as beholden to their shareholders as they are to consumers.
17: So Wall Street thought that the lower sodium soup was not going to sell.
18: Not going to sell as well, yes, and urged the company to put it back in.
17: Can you talk for just a moment about how we should be reading the nutrition labels on foods? Because it is certainly confusing.
18: It is, and a lot of people now know to look for the fine print, and they'll tell you how much calories, how much salt, sugar, and fat is in there. One of the tricky things is that they will often list those items per serving. And so Kraft actually became the first company to decide that this was not being completely honest with consumers. They began, especially for packages of snacks with two or three or more servings, when data shows that many of us will eat the whole bag, and yet the listings are per serving a much lower figure. Kraft began putting the amount of calories for the entire bag on the label, which I thought was really great. But I like to start looking at the front of the label when I go in the store, because that's kind of where the touting is. That's where you see a yogurt saying on the front it's low fat, when in fact the fine print will show and reveal that it has as much sugar as ice cream in it.
17: Our guest on InfoTrack is Michael Moss. He's a reporter for the New York Times and has written a book called Salt, Sugar, Fat, How the Food Giants Hooked Us. Michael, you're right about how a company goes about introducing a new product. Could you just give us a quick summary of how that works? Because it probably doesn't work the way most people think.
18: No, I mean, a lot of research and science and high math goes into it. I spent time with a legend in the industry named Howard Moskowitz, who was trained in high math and then in experimental psychology at Harvard. And he walked me through his recent creation of a new soda for Dr. Pepper. And to arrive at a product that was guaranteed to be a hit for the company, he started with 61 different formulations of sweetness, each one slightly different than the other, subjected those to 3,000 consumer taste tests around the country, took the data, threw it in his computer, and came up with the optimum amount of sweetness that would send us over the moon. The term that he helped coin for this many years ago internally in the industry is called the bliss point.
17: Michael, just as a closing thought, could you just give us two or three tips for people who are walking into a supermarket,
18: yep,
17: what they should be aware of?
18: You bet. Industry is doing everything they can to get you to make a spontaneous decision, so make a list and stick to it. Work the outer aisles. That's where the fresh fruits and vegetables are. Everyone says we should be eating more of those. And when you get to the center part of the store, beware of the aisle at eye level. They've done studies that show that's where our eyes go. So the products most loaded in salt, sugar, fat are there. So you need to look high, look low for the healthier products.
17: Michael Moss, the author of the book Salt, Sugar, Fat, How the Food Giants Hooked Us. Michael, do you have a website?
18: I do. It's michaelmossbooks.com.
17: Well, thank you very much for spending some time with us.
18: Thank you.
17: And for InfoTrack, I'm Roy Mackey.
9: 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That story, straight ahead.
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0: Pink is set to host the 79th annual Tony Awards. The pop star, known for her trapeze-like moves during her stadium shows, says fans can expect plenty of costume changes and stunts, and not just from her. According to Variety, she said she is hoping to cajole another performer into taking a chance with a stunt. Leading this year's nominations are The Lost Boys and Schmigadoon with 12 nominations each, followed by Ragtime with 11 and Arthur Miller's Death of a Salesman, Cats' The Jellicle Ball, and Richard O'Brien's The Rocky Horror Show, all with 9. The Tony Awards broadcast live on CBS and streams on Paramount Plus starting at 8 Eastern. Michelle Polino, Fox News.
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2: And I'm Ramon, founder of DTN Wealth.
1: Today's episode is going to feel a little different because instead of talking markets, instead of talking inflation, and instead of talking about tariffs, we're talking about something closer to home. Why would someone actually work with DTN Wealth? And I'm going to push you today because I don't want marketing answers. I want real answers.
2: Good. Push away, man, because this is one of the most misunderstood questions in our industry. And I want to make sure people are aware what they're getting when they work with DTN Wealth and the valuable team of experts here.
1: Okay. All right, let's start here. If someone is doing fine, their portfolio is up, they've had an advisor, or they're a DIY and comfortable, why in the world would they change? Why do they need us?
2: They don't, at least not yet. And that's important to

0: say first, not everyone needs us, but here's when they do. They need us when their financial life becomes layered, because retirement failure rarely comes from a bad stock pick. Or maybe it does. Sheesh. I've seen some crazy things happen out there. But it comes from structural blind spots. And let me just say this again. It comes from structural blind spots. And that's where we excel.
1: Define structural blind spots.
0: So what I would say is the illusion of the industry markets, performance charts, benchmarks, outperformance. But retirement doesn't break because you underperform the S&P by 1%. It breaks because taxes weren't modeled long-term, trusts weren't funded, beneficiaries conflicted, RMDs stacked up, Medicare premium spike, sequence of returns risk hit in year one, a spouse was left exposed, liability risk wasn't layered correctly. Those are structural failures, not performance failures.
1: Okay. But let me play devil's advocate. Most advisors say they do comprehensive financial planning. Are you saying they don't?
0: I'm not saying not all of them do. Some do. Many don't. And here's the real distinction. There's planning as a document, and then there's planning as architecture. Most firms generate a plan. Few maintain a coordinated structure. And, you know, that difference compounds. Yeah, so let's take a clean example here. A retiree couple, age 62, $2.4 million total assets. Let's break down their assets here for a second. They have $1.7 million traditional IRA money, $400K in brokerage, $300K in Roth, and they are planning to withdraw $100K per year. If they simply pull proportionally or randomly over 25 years, they could pay hundreds of thousands more in lifetime taxes than necessary. Now layer this, with RMD age hitting, if they never did Roth conversions, their IRA has grown to 2.3 million. RMDs start at over 85K in climb. And you add Social Security to that, now taxable income jumps, Medicare IRMA increases, Social Security taxation increases, and now they're frustrated. We didn't know this would happen, they'd say. It didn't happen suddenly. It happened slowly. And because structure wasn't built early by their current advisor, they were SOL. And unfortunately, that led to putting a lot of money back in the government's pocket that they didn't need to.
1: So you're saying the difference isn't investing, it's architecture.
0: Exactly. And that's why we built DTN Wealth the way we did. Not as one advisor juggling everything, but as an integrated team. So let's walk through this clearly, because this is where we actually are different. 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And that's not marketing, that's structural. We did that on purpose. We created brokerage for the insurance on purpose so we could shop the markets, so we could add budgetary complements if necessary to anything that is being an expense, right?
1: Okay, but let's be blunt. Why does all that matter? If someone has a CPA they like, and maybe they have an attorney they like, and an advisor they like, why not keep them separate?
0: Because separation creates diffusion of responsibility. So let's say an attorney drafts a trust, CPA files taxes, advisor manages the investments, right? Who is responsible for making sure IRA beneficiaries align with the trust? Who's responsible for making sure Roth conversions doesn't conflict with estate structure? Making sure umbrella coverage protects rental property inside of a trust. Making sure tax strategy aligns with withdrawal sequencing. Nobody or everybody? Which basically means nobody. And that's what we're driving home at. If you have a team in place to do these things for you, that team's got your back. If you have just a bunch of professionals all working, not in tandem with each other, that never talk to each other, how are you supposed to get a solid plan across the board?
1: All right, so give us a real world breakdown.
0: So I'll give you something real that we've seen. Trust drafted in 2012, never funded. IRA beneficiary, never updated. Rental property titled wrong. Umbrella coverage too low. All while advisor sent performance reports every quarter. That's not incompetence. That's fragmentation. And that's what happens under a single advisor structure.
1: All right, let's talk to the crowd, because there's a lot of those that are doing their investments themselves. If you're listening right now and thinking, this is interesting, but I can manage my own money, why would they need to?
0: DIY investors are often disciplined and they're intelligent. They avoid emotional trading. They understand compounding. DIY works beautifully in the accumulation, but distribution is a different skill set. Distribution is where tax layering matters, sequence risk matters, Social Security timing matters, survivor modeling matters, estate funding matters, and IRMA matters, as well as liability layering matters. DIY investing isn't about intelligence, it's about bandwidth, and retirement complexity eventually exceeds individual bandwidth. Not saying they can't do it, but do you want to enjoy retirement or do you want help?
1: So this isn't about you're not smart enough. It's about you're carrying too many moving parts.
0: Exactly. And that's the inflection point. When complexity compounds, that's when people realize I don't want to be the one holding all of this together. And I sure as heck can't have my spouse hold all of this together. I need to put somebody in place for them if I love them enough.
1: All right, Ramon, you said we were going to go harder. Let's go there. What won't most advisors say out loud? And I want you to be careful, but I also want you to be real.
0: Well, that's fair. I know sometimes I can be a little sharp. So this isn't about attacking individuals. It's about exposing structural realities, because incentives shape behavior. And if listeners don't understand incentives, they can't evaluate advice properly. So let's start with truth one. Incentives influence advice.
1: Okay, let's start there. Assets under management, that's how most advisors get paid. What's the issue?
0: Gene, the issue isn't that assets under management is evil. The issue is that it creates blind spots. Let's run an example, right? A client has $1.8 million in managed portfolio, $500,000 in a mortgage at 6.8%. Mathematically, paying off the mortgage produces a guaranteed return. It reduces sequence risk, it lowers fixed expenses, it improves psychological peace, but it reduces age. So some advisors instinctively lean towards stay invested, not because they're malicious, but because incentives quietly shape recommendations. See where I'm going with this?
1: Yeah, so you're saying advisors protect their revenue?
0: I'm saying incentives exist, and incentives influence behavior. That's true in every profession. Now, here's the difference. At DTN, our model is planning first. We've recommended mortgage payoffs. We've recommended annuity repositioning. We've recommended asset reallocation outside AUM or assets under management, because the architecture matters more than the asset retention. If someone's business model can't survive that advice, that's a structural issue.
1: Okay, now let's talk tax, because this is where retirees actually bleed money.
0: Exactly. Truth two here is deep tax modeling is actually rare. Most advisors will run a retirement projection. Few run a 20-year tax compression model. And let's get specific here. So if we had a retiree couple, $2.2 million in pre-tax IRA, $400,000 in brokerage, $300,000 in Roth and Social Security at age 67. If no Roth ladder is implemented between 62 and 73, their RMD at 73 could exceed 90,000. If we add Social Security, now taxable income exceeds 150,000. They can increase federal brackets, increase state tax if applicable, and trigger IRMA tier 2 or tier 3 and increase Social Security taxation. Over 20 years, that layering can cost $300,000 to $500,000 in avoidable tax drag. Most advisors don't show this because it requires modeling, coordination with tax strategy, annual accountability, and we have an in-house tax strategist so we can model it. I think one of the most famous or one of the most favorite lines that I've heard from a lot of advisors is, oh, I'm not a tax guy. I don't do that.
1: So are you saying most advisors are lazy?
0: No, I'm just saying depth varies dramatically. Basic projections are common. Advanced multi-scenario modeling is rare, and retirees live in the difference.
1: All right, let's go to estate planning. And everyone says, I have an attorney. Why isn't that enough?
0: Because drafting is not coordination. Drafting creates documents and coordination maintains the structure. But here's what we routinely see. A trust got drafted 8 years ago but was never funded. An IRA beneficiaries still list spouse outright. Rental properties titled incorrectly. Umbrella policy not aligned with the actual coverage needed. Tax strategy never integrated. So attorney assumes the advisor will follow through, and the advisor assumes the attorney handled it, and the client assumes it's fine, then that's how fragmentation happens. So at DTN, estate is in-house, which means funding is reviewed, titling is checked, beneficiaries are aligned, tax impact is modeled. That's the difference. Somebody is watching over your shoulder, making sure that things get done and there's no fragmentation.
1: So let's talk sequence risk, because this is where do-it-yourself, many advisors get blindsided.
0: Exactly. So if a retiree begins withdrawing during a 20% market down to drawdown, the math changes permanently. So for this example, let's use a $2 million portfolio. If we withdraw $100K annually and the market drops 20% in 1 year, the portfolio drops to 1.6. Withdrawals continue. Recovery requires outsized gains to recover that base. That's sequence fragility, right? Many advisors rely solely on Monte Carlo probability. Few implement tactical drawdown discipline. We have 15 tactical analysts. We monitor risk regimes. We adjust exposure when signals deteriorate. Distribution phase demands this. If there's too much instability in the market, we simply get out of the market or titrate out of the market or take defensive positions and measures if need be. How many advisors out there actually take defensive positions? I can tell you, it's less than 10%.
1: You talk about PNC a lot, and why does that matter in a wealth firm?
0: Because wealth creates liability. Rental property, umbrella coverage, home title, business exposure. Estate plan without liability layering is incomplete. Most wealth advisors never review umbrella policies. We have brokerage level PNC integration. So estate, tax, and liability speak to each other. That's part of the architecture.
1: All right, let me ask something blunt. Why do people wait until something breaks?
0: Gene, I think the simple answer is because fragmentation is invisible until it's not. Until a spouse passes, until a partner dies, a tax spike hits, a market drop exposes sequencing, and a liability claim arises. Retirement rarely collapses dramatically. It erodes quietly, and most people don't realize what they didn't do or didn't know until it's too late.
1: All right, let's go harder. When should someone not work with DTN Wealth?
0: So, good question. They shouldn't work with us if they only want stock picks. They want transactional advice. They don't want valuable coordination. They're unwilling to plan long-term. They think estate is a one-and-done type of thing, or they don't want to engage on tax strategy. We're architecture-focused, not transactional, and that doesn't speak to everybody, and we get that.
1: All right, let's go shoot. We checked our inbox, and we had today's question. If I'm already retired and comfortable, why switch?
0: Because comfort isn't the same as optimization. I think that's what I would say. Distribution phase gets more complex every year. RMDs increase, health costs increase, survivor risk increases, cognitive ability risk increases, tax law changes, asset allocation shifts. If coordination gaps exist, they widen over time. Switching isn't about dissatisfaction. It's about structural completeness. It's about potentially outgrowing your advisor and their ability to help you with what you need to be helped with.
1: Let me ask this question. Listeners are thinking, is this episode just marketing?
0: No, it's definitely not, because we just gave you a scorecard to evaluate anyone, including us. If we can't answer these 10 questions clearly, don't work with us. This isn't about exclusivity. It's about architecture. And

0: We interrupt programming at the request of the National Weather Service to activate the North Texas Emergency Alert System. The National Weather Service issuing a flood warning, flooding caused by excessive rainfall, flood warning in eastern Hood County, Johnson County, southeastern Parker County, southwestern Tarrant County, and additionally in Kaufman and Rockwall counties. All those counties are now under a flood warning until at least 10:15 this morning. Heavy rains are underway at the moment. They're producing 1 to 2 inches of rain per hour, and we could see numerous roads flooded in the area before 10, 11 o'clock this morning. So once again, we have flood warnings in effect right now until at least 10:15 for eastern Hood, Johnson County, southwestern Parker, southwestern Tarrant, and also for Kaufman and Rockwall counties, flood warnings up until 10:15. All North Texas stations affected by this alert are requested to relay the preceding message.
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1: And I'm Ramona Gary, founder of DTN Wealth, where we believe income first, risk second, and hype last.
2: All right, everyone, today's episode, I've been looking forward to this one, because if I scroll social media for 5 minutes, I'll see it. Government-backed 18% returns. Tax lien secrets rich don't want you to know. And it also is passive income with zero risk. Ramon, what are we talking about here?
1: Man, we're seeing one that's hitting the social media airway a lot right now, and it's tax lien investing. I've been getting a lot of questions on it, and more specifically, the fine print nobody reads, why we will always want to pull back the curtain on what's going on in the industry right now.
2: All right, so before we dive in, Ramon, a quick story. So we know my daughter, she goes to the University of Houston, and she called me last week. She says, hey, Dad, this guy online says he bought a house for $7,000 through tax liens. And I said, that sounds suspiciously like a highlight reel.
1: Exactly. There's always a backstory they're not saying. Let's start fair here. Tax lien investing is real. When property owners fail to pay property taxes, counties can issue tax liens, and investors can purchase those liens. In return, they may receive interest payments when the property owner redeems the lien. Some states advertise interest rates up to 18%, which I would say that's the headline, 18% backed by property, government enforced. That sounds pretty bulletproof, right?
2: Yeah, especially compared to 4-5% savings accounts.
1: Exactly. Retirees, near retirees, and frustrated investors, they see that and think, why am I taking stock market risk when I can get 18% guaranteed? And that's the hook. And now let's calmly unpack the parts that don't fit on Instagram. First, that 18% is often a maximum statutory rate. Many counties use competitive bidding that drives yields down. So in some cases, investors bid rates lower and lower, sometimes into single digits, just to win the lien. So the real yield may be far less than advertised.
2: So the 18% headline is technically true, but rarely achieved.
1: Correct. That's just the first layer. The second layer, most property owners redeem the lien. That means they pay their taxes plus interest. Redemption periods vary. Some states allow redemptions within months. Others allow years. Your capital may be tied up unpredictably. And this is not a daily liquidity investment.
2: So we've seen this with like alternative investments. You and I have had experience with that.
1: Yep.
2: Retirees needing flexibility could get stuck, basically.
1: Yes. And in the distribution phase, liquidity matters.
2: Okay, what about the $7,000 house story?
1: It's the age-old lottery story. Yes, occasionally if a property owner never redeems, the lien holder may initiate foreclosure. But here's the missing part. There's legal costs, court filings, title issues, senior liens, HOA claims, environmental liabilities. You don't automatically get a clean mortgage-free property. You inherit the complexity. Tax lien investing isn't passive. You have to research property value, confirm senior liens, evaluate neighborhood risk, track redemption deadlines, and understand state-specific law. This is not set it and forget it. This is operational investing.
2: So it's not a scam, but it's not retirement simplicity.
1: Exactly. It can work for specialists. It is rarely appropriate as a core retirement income strategy. And here's what concerns me. These tax lien ads disproportionately target retirees, frustrated income seekers, people burned by the volatility of the market, and people fearful of the markets. The psychology is powerful. Why risk Wall Street when you can get government-backed yield? But that framing ignores liquidity risk, operational complexity, concentration risk, and legal risk.
2: So what's the core issue?
1: So the issue isn't that tax liens exist. The issue is misalignment. In the distribution phase, your portfolio must provide predictable income, liquidity, risk management, tax efficiency, simplicity. Lien portfolios are lumpy, illiquid, operational, and concentrated, and that's not alignment.
2: All right, we've unpacked the fine print, but I want to go deeper because this isn't just about tax liens. This is about something bigger. Why do guaranteed yield stories explode during volatility cycles? And what does that say about investor psychology? Okay, so let's break it down. The marketing machine, the real yield math, and how retirees get seduced by headline returns. All right, let's do math because that's where hype dies.
1: Exactly. Let's say a county advertises a maximum 18% interest rate on delinquent tax liens, which sounds amazing, right? But here's what typically happens at the auction. Investors bid the rate down. In competitive counties, you might see 12, 8, 5%, sometimes even lower than that. And because investors compete for limited liens, now layer in reality, if a lien redeems in 6 months, you don't get 18%, you get a prorated interest. So 18% annualized might become 4% to 9% actual realized yield, depending on duration and auction structure.
2: So the headlines rate isn't the realized rate.
1: Now, let's factor in capital sitting idle between auctions, research time, administrative costs, potential legal filings, foreclosure fees if pursued. Your effective yield drops further. Now, here's the question retirees rarely ask. What's the opportunity cost? If your capital is tied up unpredictably in liens that redeem sporadically, can you meet monthly income needs? 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Those aren't in the marketing pitch.
2: All right, Ramon, let's address the house for 7,000 myth, because that's the viral hook you're seeing out there.
1: Yes. 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The investor initiates a foreclosure, but here's the reality. The title can be clouded. Environmental liens can be attached. Municipal violations may exist. HOA dues may survive, and the property might be in terrible condition. You may win a legal headache or a teardown or a property in distress in a distressed neighborhood. This is not for HGTV. This is county court.
2: Ramon, let's go sharper because most people don't stumble into tax liens on their own. They're recruited.
1: Correct. 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Free webinar, then paid workshops and advanced masterminds. Coaching upsells, then software subscriptions. The real profit often isn't in the liens. It's in the education funnel. That doesn't mean everyone teaching is unethical, but incentives matter. If the business model is education sales, not liens returns, marketing intensity makes sense. So psychology of guaranteed yield, let's talk about that psychology for a little bit. When markets feel volatile, people crave certainty. Tax liens are framed as government-backed, asset-secured, high yield. That triggers safety and greed simultaneously. It feels smarter than stocks. It feels like inside knowledge. It feels like you've escaped Wall Street, right? But escape is not a strategy.
2: All right, give me a side-by-side. Let's say someone has $800,000. They're 64. They're tempted to put $400,000 into tax liens. What's the alternative structure?
1: So here's the contrast, right? Tax lien heavy strategy, unpredictable redemption timing, capital tied in chunks, no systematic monthly income, legal variability, administrative burden, illiquid during auctions, right? Or there's the structured retirement architecture where you have an income floor, cash and short duration type income, a growth sleeve, moderate tactical sleeve, potentially protected growth allocation, tax sequencing plan, and Roth conversion ladder, along with the Social Security optimization or timing. The second system allows monthly income, strategic rebalancing, tax bracket management, liquidity, and emotion insulation. Tax liens don't solve this distribution math. They create operational tasks. So here's the key in that distribution phase misalignment. In the accumulation, experimentation can be tolerated. In distribution, volatility plus illiquidity equals stress. Your retirement shouldn't require tracking county courthouse filings.
2: So, Ramon, let's say someone pushes back. They say, Ramon, stocks are risky. Tax liens are backed by property. What do you say to that client?
1: I'd say that everything has a risk. Market risk is visible on a screen. Legal risk is hidden in paperwork. Liquidity risk is invisible until needed. Concentration risk is silent until stress. And tax lien investing concentrates risk in specific municipalities, specific properties, specific timelines. Retirement portfolios require diversification across asset types, liquidity tiers, tax buckets, and time horizons. And that's engineering. That's not speculation.
2: Okay, Ramon, is there a scenario where tax liens make any sense?
1: Yes, I think there is. If someone has excess capital beyond retirement need, enjoys operational research, understands state-specific law, is comfortable with illiquidity, and treats it as a niche satellite allocation, you know, but that's very different from this is my retirement income solution. So you got to be thinking along those lines.
2: You know what strikes me? Every time volatility spikes, Google searches for guaranteed return investments surge. It's almost fear amplifies the marketing machine.
1: Okay, so let's talk about the emotional trap. Why intelligent people fall for yield illusions. And then we'll tell the story of someone who almost went all in on tax liens and what happened next.
2: Okay, everyone, so we've been dissecting tax lien investing, not to bash it, not to mock it, but expose the fine print most people don't see. So you mentioned we're talking about someone who almost went all in. Tell us that story.
1: Let's call him Steve. Steve was 66. He recently retired and sold a small business. He walked away with about $1.1 million after taxes. A very disciplined guy. He wasn't reckless, not impulsive. But here's the backdrop. He retired during a volatile year. Markets were swinging 2 to 3% in a single day. Tariff headlines, rate speculation, cable news, doom cycles were happening. He told me something very honest. I feel like the market is rigged. I just want something steady. That's when he found the tax lien investing. You know, the hook he saw was up to 18% returns backed by a real estate, government enforced. He attended a webinar, then a workshop, then a paid seminar, and he was convinced. He told his wife, we don't need Wall Street. We can do this ourselves.
2: That's powerful because it feels empowering.
1: Exactly. Here's what I want listeners to understand. This wasn't greed. It was the illusion of control. When markets feel chaotic, people crave something they can physically point to, a property, a lien certificate, a courthouse filing. It feels more tangible than a ticker symbol. Steve was prepared to move $600,000 into tax lien auctions across three counties. You know, that's over half his retirement capital. He figured if he averaged even 10%, that's $60,000 per year. problem solved, right? But the math assumes full deployment, consistent reinvestment, no idle capital, no legal expenses, no redemption delays, and no defaults beyond redemption. Real life rarely matches spreadsheet optimism. He came to us for a second opinion. That's where everything slowed down. I asked him three questions. How will you generate consistent monthly income? What happens if redemptions cluster unpredictably? What happens if legal disputes tie up 20% of your capital for 18 months? And he paused. He hadn't thought about income sequencing. He hadn't thought about yield. It was so interesting to watch his face.
2: So let's talk about that word control.
1: Control is seductive, right? Markets feel abstract. Tax liens feel concrete. But concrete doesn't equal safe. You're trading market risk for legal and liquidity risk. Both are real. One is visible. One is buried in paperwork. So we built a side-by-side plan for Steve. And instead of concentrating $600,000 into liens, we structured 2 years of income in liquidity, moderate tactical growth, protected growth allocations, tax-efficient sequencing, and a modest satellite allocation for alternative investing. We didn't ban his tax liens, we resized them. Instead of 55% of retirement capital, it became 10% of exploration or exploratory capital.
2: So he didn't abandon the idea, he right-sized it.
1: Exactly. He later told me something I'll never forget. I realized I wasn't chasing yield, I was running from volatility. And I think that's one of the most honest things he could have said.
2: So let's zoom out. Tax liens aren't the only thing marketed during volatility. You know, what else spikes when markets feel unstable?
1: Well, I think everything that promises certainty, right? The infinite banking secrets, zero risk, 20% private deals, a short-term rental empire in 6 months, crypto staking guaranteed yield, options income without downside, common thread, high yield, low risk, easy system. The math rarely supports all three simultaneously.
2: It's just too good to be true, really. That's what I would say on all this.
1: Volatility fuels the bait economy, if you will. Volatility creates discomfort. Discomfort creates vulnerability. And that vulnerability increases marketing conversion. It's not evil, it's economics. But retirees are especially exposed because retirement magnifies fear. And you don't get to earn it back with 20 more working years.
2: So let's simplify this. What's the difference between yield and durability?
1: Yield is what something pays today, right? Durability is whether it keeps paying through stress. Tax lien yields, they might look attractive, but durability depends on redemption patterns, legal timelines, administrative efficiency, local economic health. 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There is something dangerous about confusing yield with safety. 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
17: 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It's Disrupt the Norm Radio. 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
2: All right, we've covered the math. We've covered the psychology. We've covered the marketing machine. There's one more angle I want to explore, Ramon. Why does the financial system keep creating these yield illusions? And how does a debt-driven macro environment amplify them? So let's break this down. I'd like to talk about interest rates, debt pressure, and why guaranteed yield narratives explode during liquidity cycles. Ramon, today we've been pulling apart tax lien investing, the real math, the psychology, and the marketing machine. But let's go a little bit bigger. Why do these guaranteed yield narratives explode during volatility market cycles?
1: Gene, it's because yield is scarce when uncertainty rises. So let's zoom out a little bit here. We're in a debt-sensitive system right now, right? Government debt is high, corporate debt is elevated, and consumers carry more leverage than many realize. When interest rates rise, the cost of servicing that debt rises, and that tightens liquidity. When liquidity tightens, markets feel pressure. When markets feel pressure, investors crave alternatives, and that's when this guaranteed yield, government-backed returns, asset secured, 18%, all start trending.
2: So volatility creates demand for certainty.
1: 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When treasury yields rise, risk-free returns increase. 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
2: Okay, Ramon, let's go sharper. When someone moves from equities into tax liens or private deals, what are they really doing?
1: They're just transferring their risk categories from market risk to liquidity risk, legal risk, counterparty risk, concentration risk, and operational risk. Those risks are less visible, but not less real. And retirees tend to underestimate invisible risk, right? Because it doesn't show up as a red number on a screen. And there's also another layer to this, Gene. Financial stress increases demand for education products, right? When volatility spikes, webinar spike, seminar attendance spikes, course sales spike, you know, that's not inherently bad, but it explains why certain strategies get louder during uncertain times. The product being sold may not be the investment. It may be the idea of control.
2: All right, let's simplify it. If someone is 60 to 70 years old, within or entering retirement, what is the framework?
1: So I would say it's simple, but not simplistic. You want to be thinking of these five things: income first, liquidity, adding a liquidity buffer of some kind, risk-adjusted growth sleeve, tax sequencing strategy, and stress testing under volatility. If a strategy disrupts that framework, it needs to be sized carefully. Tax liens can be a satellite, just like any alternative can be. They should not be the foundation.
2: All right, so if you're listening right now, and if you're considering shifting large amounts into alternatives, before you act, run the math. 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So let's close this out strong, Ramon. If someone remembers one thing from today, what should it be?
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4: Mass shooting in Ohio. I'm Pam Puso, Fox News. Police in Toledo say 12 people are hurt, two critically, after gunfire erupted near a street festival last night.
5: Police are still searching for those two gunmen that they say may have been shooting at each other when at least 16 shots rang out in a crowded summer street festival in Toledo. It all happening around 5:30 local time last night. Police say at least 12 people were shot, including two in critical condition. The victims range in age from 14 to 61, with officials confirming most were in their early 20s. There were several hundred people at that festival. Police are asking those that were there to review their cell phone footage to help identify the suspects. And festival officials, of course, have canceled the remainder of that weekend-long event.
4: Fox's Chanley Painter. With just 2 days to go before the primary, scandals are rocking the campaign of Democratic U.S. Senate candidate Graham Plattner of Maine. Fox's Griff Jenkins takes a look at posts made on Reddit.
7: The Post described him as a communist. He leaned into it. He was anti-police and disparaging rural white residents as racist. That was troubling. But then it was that tattoo also in October that we see the tattoo on his chest resembling a Nazi symbol that he got in Croatia with some of his war buddies. He had it removed. Then we get more posts that start to come out when he describes the war as the most enjoyable experience of his life, saying that he wants to kill people. If that wasn't enough, then we get the disclosure in May that confirmed he had a kick profile, a profile largely where young people are. He's sexting, sending explicit messages to women while he's married.
4: Plattner, who hopes to unseat Republican Susan Collins, says his past is being weaponized. 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
24: 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Just click listen, then swipe right and hear the latest news updates on your time. 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
4: Israel is hunting down multiple assailants after several shootings possibly coordinated near the West Bank. Israeli police say one Israeli man was killed and five other people were hurt. One alleged attacker was shot and killed by police. He's been described as a Palestinian citizen of Israel. Residents in the area are advised to stay inside their homes. More arrests this weekend at an immigration detention center in Newark, New Jersey. Protesters have been gathering there for weeks and clashing with ICE agents, citing inhumane conditions inside. Border czar Tom Homan spoke to Fox News about continued efforts by some Democrats to abolish ICE.
28: It's about them losing political power, not about national security, not about enforcing law, not about making this country safe again. This is about their political power.
4: Some Democrats argue ICE agents are out of control, especially after the shooting deaths of two civilians in Minnesota. An emotional remembrance in Normandy, France, as the 82nd anniversary of the D-Day invasion was commemorated. Secretary of War Pete Hegseth was there.
29: The event marks the partnership between the U.S., British, and their allies to carry out what's known as the largest amphibious invasion in military history. D-Day.

0: agrees with the U.S. assessment, but he has said that tackling illegal migration is a challenge. I'm Pam Puso in New York, and this is Fox News.
1: The following program has been furnished by Goldcrest Metals and is responsible for its content.
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3: All right, welcome to the show, everybody. I'm your host, Kenny Michaels. This is Striking Gold. Welcome aboard. The number to get me live is 888-961-0222. Again, 888-961-0222. That's the number to get me live. I'm Kenny Michaels. This is Striking Gold. Okay. Let's say this. By the way, you can also go to kennysgoldquiz.com, and on there you can also watch me on YouTube, okay? By typing, go to YouTube, type in Striking Gold with Kenny Michaels, okay? All right, here we go. Let's go, let's go. Big news, big news. The repricing of gold and silver. The repricing of gold and silver. There's a lot of talk, as you know, that Trump's going to reprice gold and silver. There's been article after article after article. Okay? The last time gold was repriced was by Roosevelt. And he pulled it off the market when it was $20.67. Brought it back on 48 hours later at $35. That's a 75% increase. He raised gold by 75% when he repriced it. But since Roosevelt, things have gotten worse. Another news flash. Guess who was the last president to open up Fort Knox? You got it, Roosevelt. You got it, Roosevelt. So Roosevelt reprices gold, Roosevelt opens Fort Knox. Donald Trump just put on Truth Social these exact words. It is time to audit Fort Knox. He just put it on Truth Social. Trump is opening Fort Knox. There's also talk of Trump repricing gold and silver. If Trump reprices precious metals at the same percentage increase that Roosevelt did, 75% higher, that makes gold 8,000. But many people think Trump's going to reprice it 120% higher. That would take gold to 10,000. Maybe that's why Bank of America, Wells Fargo, Goldman Sachs, and Yahoo Finance all calling for gold to hit 8,000. What do they know that we don't know? Is Trump getting ready to reprice gold? And if he reprices it at the same 75% increase that Roosevelt did, that'll take gold to 8,000. That is why you want to move to gold and silver with your retirement account. You want to take your IRA, your 401k. 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Because now, with Trump putting on Truth Social that it's time to audit Fort Knox, I'm betting, and a lot of people are betting, that the repricing is going to happen here pretty soon. Come on, baby, please, Lord Jesus, let it happen. 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Get your cash from the bank. Get it into gold. In a few minutes, I'm going to talk about money in the bank. What a joke it is to have money in the bank. What a stinking joke. Okay? By the way, the number to get me live on air right now, if you have a retirement account, if you want to talk about the potential repricing of gold and silver, that there's a lot of talk that it's going to happen, whatever you want to talk about, call me here, 888-9-

0: 877-661-0222. That's the number to get me live. You're listening to me, Kenny Michaels, the good-looking Kenny Michaels. This is Striking Gold. By the way, we have the amazing Wendy on phones today, so make sure you're nice to her when she calls as well, okay? All right. The thing I want to mention is this. If Trump reprices gold and silver at the same percentage rate that Roosevelt did, that would take gold to $8,000. It would take silver to probably well over 100, 110. Fabulous. Come on, Donald Trump. Come on. Most people think Trump's going to price it 120% higher. That would take silver to about 175, and it would take gold to 10,000. Now, a lot of people who procrastinate moving to gold and silver will price themselves right out of the greatest increase in your retirement account since the day I became ultra good looking. That would be the greatest. You'd miss out on the greatest event. Okay. And by the way, for those of you who have inherited a retirement account, whether it was a 401k or an IRA, whatever, an inherited retirement account, listen to this. There was an enormous story on CNBC about a 67-year-old man that inherited an IRA of $620,000 from his deceased father, right? And when he did, because it's inherited, he had to drain it. He had to drain that account within 10 years. That's the law. That's the law. Okay? That's the law. So when he drained it, he got hit with an $80,000 tax bomb. He got hit with an $80,000 tax bomb. Now, he could have avoided that $80,000 tax bomb by moving to gold. That's right. He could have avoided it by moving to gold. Okay? So, if you have inherited a retirement account, get it to gold and silver now. Because you have to take money out every year if you inherited it. And if you do, and you stay where you are, you're going to feed Uncle Sam. What the hell are you doing feeding Uncle Sam? Stop the nonsense. Stop the craziness. Stop the volatility. Stop the higher taxes. Go to gold. Go to silver. There are people out there that have inherited retirement accounts, so just keep that in mind. If you inherited a retirement account, you better get the precious metals. Okay. Trump is opening Fort Knox. How exciting. The last president to open up Fort Knox, Franklin Roosevelt. The last president to reprice gold and silver, Franklin Roosevelt. Now here we are so many years later. Now we have a president getting ready, just posted on Truth Social, time to audit Fort Knox. This is exciting news if you're in gold. If you're not in gold, it's not exciting news for you, but you're missing out. So get into gold now. Now, right now. Right now. Call Golden Crest Metals right now. 888-406-6222. Again, 888-406-6222. Tell them you're listening to the gorgeous, good-looking, incredibly hunk stud, Kenny Michaels, host of the show Striking Gold. Or if you want me to help you, just go to kennysgoldquiz.com. You're going to miss out on the greatest growth opportunity of a lifetime if you don't move to gold. And you only live once, folks. We're not cats. We don't have nine lives. Meow. We don't have nine lives. Okay? All right, the number to get me live here right now, 888-961-0222. Again, 888-961-0222. That's the number to get me live. I'm Kenny Michaels. This is Striking Gold. All right, let's go. So I've been scratching my head wondering why Goldman Sachs and Wells Fargo and Bank of America and JP Morgan Chase giving incredible numbers for gold and silver by the end of the year. I kept thinking, where the hell are they getting this number from? Well, now I know. As soon as Trump started talking about Fort Knox, as soon as Trump became obsessed with gold, as soon as Trump started saying no tariff on gold, as soon as Trump started doing all this, they went back to the same thing I went back to. I figured it out. The last time gold was repriced, it was repriced 75% higher. And back then, we didn't have a third of the problems we have today, right? We have digital currency. We have wars. We have a sinking U.S. dollar. We're $41 trillion in debt and counting. So on and so forth. We have tariffs. We have higher taxes. And so now, things are more expensive than they were back when Roosevelt was president. And the people that were in gold and silver back in the Roosevelt time made a lot of money in 48 hours because he pulled it off the market at $20, brought it back at $35. That's a 75% increase. $15, 75%. If Trump reprices it 75% higher today, gold almost doubles. Hurry up. Hurry up. Because when he put on True Social the other day, these exact words, time to audit Fort Knox, that was all I had to hear. And I was like, praise the Lord, finally. Because I'm in gold. And product matters. If you get the right product on growth and Trump audits Fort Knox and Trump ends up repricing gold just like FDR, wow, the amount of money that can be made in your account is crazy. And here's the most beautiful part. When you take money from a precious metals IRA, you've heard me say all along, if you take it in the physical metal itself, you reduce your liability, tax liability. So think about it. Think about how fast your account can explode if Trump decides to reprice precious metals. People say to me, well, do you think Trump's going to do it? Well, look, I don't know what Trump's going to do. He doesn't call me. He doesn't talk to me. He should, but he doesn't. But here's what I do know. When I see so many signs of gold with our president, it makes me believe it's going to happen. I also know that the fastest way to reduce our national debt is to reprice gold and silver. So pay attention to what's going on. Please pay attention. Take advantage of what's going on. Trump just put on Truth Social, time to audit Fort Knox. Let's go. 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All right, so I'm going to talk about money in the bank because money in the bank is becoming a joke. Now you say, Mr. Michaels, what do you mean? Well, listen to this concept. Listen to this. This is nuts. This is cuckoo. The bank pays you interest on your money. It's a joke, but okay. They pay you interest on your money. And then, at the end of the year, you get an interest tax form. Then you take the interest tax form and you go to your tax man when you file taxes. And your tax man says, hey, you have to pay interest, taxes on the interest that the bank paid you. Wait, let me get this straight. Let's back up the bus. Time out. The bank pays me nothing, and now I have to pay tax on the nothing. Somehow, some way, that doesn't sit well with me. Ah, solution by gold and silver. Because if you buy gold and silver and you get growth and that gold and silver is in your home, there is no tax form. Son of a gun. 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Now with Trump opening up Fort Knox now, auditing Fort Knox. So now the metals grow, but there is no tax form. Crazy. 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All right, we got time for a caller? Let's do it. We're going to go to line two. We're going to talk to Perry in West Covina. Perry is our gold miner this week. Perry, welcome to the show, sir.
1: Thank you, sir.
0: How are you?
1: I'm doing fine.
0: Good, good. I want to congratulate you on being this week's gold miner. So I understand you had heard my show, and why don't you tell me the story? Go ahead, sir.
1: Well, I happened to be in a 2-mile traffic jam when I heard your show, and it got me to thinking about what I was going to do with my 457B plan, my deferred compensation. And I'm going to retire in a year or two. And I said, you know, this is really, it's not going anywhere. The market's too volatile for me right now. I wanted something a lot more secure and safe. And so I said, let me give them a call, see what they got and see if, because I don't know anything about gold or silver as far as investments. So I said, I'll give a call and see what I can and see what they can offer. And in 2 days, it was it took the whole process. And I own gold and silver now.
0: Yeah. Well, good. Well, I'm glad you had a good experience. That's good. I'm glad my show finally drove you to do the right thing. You know, there's a lot of people that tune in that procrastinate. I don't get it. What are they waiting for? They're waiting for gold to hit 10,000 an ounce. They're not going to be able to afford it. Well, congrats on that. I'm glad the process went well. Yeah, it was a pretty speedy process. Moving a retirement account is an easy peasy thing. It's tax-free. It's penalty-free. Congrats on that. By the way, sir, I know that, you know, I say all the time that if you contact me through kennysgoldquiz.com or you call 888 the 406-6222 number and you get with Golden Crest, you're going to get free silver. I say it all the time. Anyone coming off my show gets free silver shipped to their home as a free gift because I know what silver is doing and I know where it's headed. So it's just doing nothing but helping people. I know you got free silver as well. Sir, Perry, if you don't mind me asking, how much free silver did you end up with?
1: 12,000 some odd dollars. I forgot.
0: $12,000 in free silver. So imagine this. Take that 12,000. If Trump reprices physical gold and silver, as there's a lot of talk now, he just put on True Social, I don't know if you know this, that he wants to audit Fort Knox. If he reprices it at the same amount that Roosevelt priced it, which is 75% higher, Think about alone what that $12,000 is going to be worth, and that was free money. That's why people should
1: Yes, sir.
0: That's why people should be coming, calling either the Golden Crest Medals or go to kennysgoldquiz.com. All right, Perry, listen, I won't keep you long, sir. I'm glad we helped you. I'm glad it was a good experience. I'm glad it was quick. I'm glad it was smooth. I'm glad you did it. I could already tell you're so much happier. Got out of the volatility. Thank God more people should think like you. Last quick question. There's a lot of people that tune into this show. I think there's 9 people nationwide that tune into this show, sir. Any advice you would give them?
1: This is probably, in my opinion, one of the most secure investments that you can have without having a whole lot of knowledge in stocks and bonds and CDs. This is something that's secure, not just for that. One of the other reasons I did this, I want to leave something to my children. And this is something that they can use at will and take out and easily exchange. This is without having to go through a bunch of paperwork. This is a great process.
0: Not only that, sir, they inherit it privately from the government, which is great. You're exactly right. The Bible talks about how it builds a legacy, and it's the only form of real money there is. Everything else in the world's credit. This is the purest form of real money. Stocks are fantasy. Crypto's fantasy. The dollar's fantasy. Monopoly money's fantasy. It's all fantasy, except for physical gold. You're right, Perry. Well, Perry, thank you for being this week's gold miner. Congrats again. We're going to get you out a free silver eagle coin for you. You have a very blessed day, sir. Okay?
1: Thank you.
0: All right, buddy. Bye-bye. Bye. All right. The number to get me live, 888-961-0222. I'm your host, Kenny Michaels, the good-looking Kenny Michaels. This is the show Striking Gold. Welcome aboard. All right. We're going to take a quick break in a minute. We have another caller holding. We have a JP from Tacoma, Washington. Stay on the line, JP. We will get you right after our break. No problem there. Ladies and gentlemen, listen to what he said. When Perry came on, he said, I was tired of the volatility and my account was going nowhere. There are millions like this. And here's what I want to say. Your account's going nowhere, but your age is. And now our president posted on Truth Social. Here, exact words. 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That, ladies and gentlemen, is the magic. Why does he want to audit Fort Knox? When Franklin Roosevelt wanted to audit Fort Knox, he repriced it by 75% higher. 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All right, we're going to take a quick break. When we come back, we're going to hit the phones. We're going to talk a little bit more about this scam in the bank of giving you interest, and you pay tax on the little bit of interest. You lose money or make nothing. Stupid. All right, we'll be right back.

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18: A mass shooting in Ohio. I'm Pam Puso, Fox News. There was panic after gunfire erupted near a crowded street festival.
19: Toledo police say it happened around 5:37 p.m. They got a call of shots fired at the Old West End Festival, which, talking to folks around here, they say that that's a very popular one. They look forward to it every year, but things took a turn for a worse when they got the shots fired, and police saying that there were possibly two shooters shooting at each other. 12 people in total hit, 2 in critical condition, no one in custody.
18: Lauren Edwards with Fox 2. As police scour surveillance footage, they're asking people who attended the festival to review their cell phone video. Extremely vile. That's how Ukraine's president describes a drone attack by Russia. Overnight, a facility that stores spent nuclear fuel was hit. Officials say radiation levels are within normal limits. The attack comes as Ukraine strikes more targets within Russia.
20: Ukraine is ramping up its attacks against Russia, this time by striking near the site of a Kremlin-sponsored economic forum attended by Russian President Vladimir Putin. Saturday's drone attacks targeted oil refineries and military sites in St. Petersburg. The strikes come 2 days after Ukrainian President Volodymyr Zelensky sent an open letter to Putin urging him to end the country's 4-year war.
18: Fox's Chanley Painter. Israeli residents near the West Bank are being urged to stay inside their homes after a series of simultaneous shootings. That's according to Israeli rescue services. One Israeli man has been killed, at least 5 other people hurt. Israeli authorities say at least 1 attacker has been killed. Others are being sought. Yesterday, Palestinian officials said a 7-month-old boy was killed by Israeli soldiers while riding in his parents' car. America's listening to Fox News.
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0: And a very happy weekend to you. You are listening to Retire Simply Radio with Scott and Angela Winstead. They are the co-founders of Retire Simply, based right here in Dallas-Fort Worth, serving the entire Metroplex area. And I'm your host, Kristen Oakley. Each week, this show is dedicated to help take the complexity out of your retirement planning. We are so glad you're joining us today. And the title of today's episode is RMDs, the retirement tax bomb nobody warned you about. We're going to be sharing with

0: month coming up too. We've got a ton of events, like Angela was saying, all over. So we've got them during lunchtime, dinners, libraries. So yeah, we're all over the place.
1: I love how convenient you make it for folks. You really meet people where they're at, not just through the kinds of events you offer and the locations, but your office locations as well. I know you've expanded not that long ago. Share with folks where all they can come and meet with you in person.
2: Oh yeah, we are spread throughout the Metroplex. So we've got an office in downtown Fort Worth. We've got one in Southlake, which is right by the DFW airport. We've also got one in Plano, one in McKinney, and one in Dallas University Park area. So we really are trying to make it as easy and as simple as possible for people to take action and just get their money in order for retirement.
1: And then there's also Zoom. I know you don't mind meeting people over Zoom if need be, right?
0: Mean, my jokes are funny anytime. So, you know, if we got to meet in Zoom, we got to talk on the phone, we'll make it work.
1: For sure. Well, I'm excited for more folks to connect with you as a result of today's conversation. Again, the title of this episode is RMDs, the retirement tax bomb nobody warned you about. Before we jump in, you know, I don't know if I've ever shared this with you, Scott and Angela, you might have heard me say this. When I first got into this industry, I was taught that RMDs stand for really mean and dastardly.
2: Oh.
1: Or I've also heard them stand for retirement mass destruction.
2: Oh my gosh, that's not actually what they stand for.
0: I've even heard it rotten, mean, and disgusting is what I've heard. So, I mean, I think next to annuities, RMDs probably have the baddest rap in the financial game here. I mean,
2: well, yeah, yes. Exactly. Yep. And you know, it's something that most all of us are going to have to deal with. So I'm so glad we're going to be talking about it today.
1: Absolutely. So what do RMDs actually stand for, y'all?
2: Required minimum distribution.
1: That's right. And when most people hear this term, they think of it often as just another retirement rule. Something that you deal with because you have to. But the reality is most retirees don't realize something until it's too late. And that is that RMDs aren't just a rule. They are the IRS deciding when you take money and how much you're allowed to take. And like it or not, that decision is already scheduled for you. Whether you are planning for it or not actively, there is a date on the calendar where your retirement income will change. And for many people, that means that your tax bill is going to change with it. Now, here's the deal. We're not about fear or doom and gloom on this show. We are about awareness and empowering you to have control. Because the good news is the earlier you understand how RMDs work, the more options and choices you will still have. So let's start with this. When clients first realize, or folks come in to meet with you and they are understanding, okay, I see these RMDs in the future, these required minimum distributions, the IRS is essentially stepping in and dictating how much they're going to withdraw from their accounts.

0: The National Weather Service has issued a flash flood warning for Wise, Texas, and Denton, Texas. That began at 8:39 this morning, and it will end at 11:39 a.m.
1: And so, you know, when you're working and saving and working and saving and you're putting your money in pre-tax accounts, it feels great. And then most people think they're going to pay less taxes in retirement. They'll be in a lower tax bracket in retirement. But more often than not, we find that is not true. And so being able to share with people what these actual dollars for the required minimum distributions are going to look like, it shocks them. And most often it helps them take action so that we can help put them in a more preventative stance.
2: Yeah. And like Angela said, you know, this is going to apply to almost everyone. I think it's important, you know, when you're talking about a rule that can be such a big problem in your retirement, we kind of define who's eligible for this thing that's going to have to deal with it. And so, you know, these RMDs, required minimum distributions, they apply to any account, retirement account that you put money in pre-tax, meaning, hey, I put money in and I got to deduct it off of my income that year. And while my money grew, I don't pay any taxes. But when I take the money out, I have to pay all the taxes.

0: So some of those accounts would be like a 401k traditional, mm-hmm. a traditional IRA. You might be listening and you're a self-employed person like Angela and I. You might have something called a SEP IRA or a simple IRA. Deferred comp can fall into this. You know, if you work for the federal government, you might have a thrift savings plan. Or if you're a teacher in one of the ISDs in the Metroplex, you might have a 403b. So any account you save for in retirement that you have not paid tax on yet, basically, the IRS says this: hey, when you turn this magic age of 73, or like Angela said, 75, if you were born after 1960, you're going to be required to take money out of that account, whether you need money or you don't. And what we find a lot of times, Kristen, is most people don't necessarily need these RMDs. Between what they are able to get from some sort of a pension system, whether that's, you know, TRS or Social Security, plus, you know, earnings they're getting on their money and the way they've saved, they don't necessarily need all of this money coming out of there. And it causes so many problems. And so one of the things, you know, that we find is when these things start, you know, they don't stop. Mm-hmm. And oftentimes each year they keep growing. Mm-hmm. And so now you're getting, your income's growing every single year. And if you ask yourself, well, what do I think taxes are going to do, go up or go down in the future? Most people say, well, they're going to go up. Well, now my income's going up as I get older. Tax rates are going up as I get older. And the IRS is really happy about this and you're miserable about it, right? And so it's not about, oh, I saved in the wrong manner. Mm-hmm. You know, hey, if you were getting a company match from your 401k, yeah, that's great. So it's not necessarily you save the wrong way. It's not about the RMDs. What it's really about is waiting too long to plan for these RMDs. And that's mm-hmm. the mistake most people make.
1: Yeah. And after decades of savings, because people are thinking working and saving. After decades of that, then they start to lose flexibility and they're realizing that this money is pushed out onto them and they get incredibly frustrated.
2: Yes. To your point, the real issue is just waiting too long to plan for them. And I'm always shocked, and I know you are too, how many folks haven't even heard of RMDs who are approaching mm-hmm. RMD mm-hmm. age. I still encounter folks who are like, wait, what? I've never heard about this, or my financial advisor's never talked to me about these. And that's a problem, because to your point, the sooner you get in front of it, then the more options you're going to be able to have. And it's losing that flexibility, which can then be really problematic and catch a lot of people off guard.
1: Yes, this is one of the areas that is so incredibly impactful and important the sooner you start. Because what I say to people all the time is, hey, when you retire, or when we first get to meet and visit with you, you've got a pile of money and we can start paying taxes on that money now, or we can let it grow until it's real big and pay those taxes later.
0: Yeah. I think, like we were all talking about before we, you know, came on air, a little bit about our health, right? Yeah. What was the main thing we said? Hey, you know, let's get ahead of all that yep. stuff, right?
2: Yep. So preventative care, right?
0: It's the same thing with your financial health, especially mm-hmm. your retirement health. So when you start talking about planning, the planning needs to start early, and it has to be specialized planning for retirement. The generalist is not going to get you through this, I would say, in the most optimal manner. You're probably going to pay more in taxes. You might be taking more risks than you need. You could potentially run out of money if things aren't set up the right way.
1: You could pay for more for Medicare, right. Your Social Security benefits,
0: exactly.
1: All that kind of
0: stuff. So it's, hey, get on this early and make sure that you are working with a retirement planner that plans for these things that are going to happen to you in retirement.
2: Well, if somebody's listening right now and they're raising their hand going, you know what? That's me. I have not heard of RMDs, or I'm only loosely familiar, but I've not done anything to plan for them, and they are nearing this critical age, what would you say to them?
1: Oh my gosh, I would say, I am so glad you're listening. There are steps that you can take that are simple, and we have a team that is ready to help you. You can schedule a 15-minute call with us, and we'll just simply chat about your retirement. You can ask some questions. We can give some answers. We might ask some questions, but we'll really help you have a clear understanding of what you got and what you might need to do to put yourself in a much better situation.
2: We're so excited that you are listening today. And as Angela said, the team of Retire Simply is here for you. And we invite you to book your 15-minute Simply chat. What you'll do is call and schedule a time to chat with one of our retirement planners of the Retire Simply team. Get your your questions answered and get yourself on the path so that you can plan ahead for your RMDs or anything else that you have a question about regarding your retirement planning needs. That number to call to schedule your 15-minute Simply Chat is 833-363-1947. When we come back, we're going to continue this important conversation about RMDs and why they can trigger things like higher taxes, Medicare surprises, and stress, even for people who have thought that they have done everything right. Stay with us to hear more right after this.
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2: 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You're listening to Retire Simply Radio with Scott and Angela Winstead. I'm your host, Kristen Oakley, and we are so glad that you're hanging out with us today. If you're just tuning in, we are talking all about the retirement tax bomb that nobody warned you about. But we love to warn people about this one. And of course, we are talking about RMDs, those required minimum distributions. And part of the issue with RMDs is what other financial ripple effects they have in someone's life. Because RMDs trigger often issues with your tax situation and your Medicare, and they can just create a lot of unnecessary stress if you don't get in front of it. But what's interesting is required minimum distributions are required, right? It's in the name. It's non-negotiable. Everyone who has traditional retirement accounts has to take them. So why is it that they tend to sneak up on so many people and cause so many problems? I mean, what's really going on here that is so detrimental to folks?
1: Yeah, I like that you said, why do they sneak up on people? That's the thing. Required minimum distributions quietly affect so many different things in your retirement, and you're not aware of them until you get a zinger or something you weren't expecting. So for example, you know, your Social Security, they figure out how to tax it based on your provisional income. But one of the easiest ways to think about that is, hey, if my taxable income goes up, that affects my Social Security and how it's taxed. So for example, if you've been saving in these accounts where you didn't have to pay taxes for all these years, and then automatically you are forced to take a distribution, whether you're 73 or 75 or whatever age you are, and your taxable income goes up. And so for a lot of people, we find that, hey, they're cruising through their late 60s, feeling great about their Social Security and their Medicare premiums. We'll talk about that in a minute. But then all of a sudden in their 70s, or we see it most often in their early 80s, they're surprised to see that their Social Security payment actually goes down. And most often that is due to the way that they tax your Social Security. And so when your required minimum distributions come out, it's like, oh my, there went my income and there goes my Social Security.
0: Yeah, I think, why else does it sneak up on people? Because who wants to pay taxes right now? Nobody wants to, right? And so I think it's a out of sight, out of mind. I'll bury my head in the sand. It won't be that bad later. I think where the surprise comes in, I'm starting to see a lot more in the conference room with folks, is it's not so much that people aren't aware of these. They're not aware of the impact of these. So they know, a lot of people now know the rule, but they don't understand, hey, if I saved $1 million in this thing and I have to take out an extra $40,000 on top of everything else that comes in when I turn this age, and that's just the first year, they don't quite realize all the implications that come with that. And that's really the main thing. It's like, hey, let me just put off the tax because that's a problem for tomorrow. The issue becomes the IRS and the federal government force tomorrow to come. There's no like, oh, maybe it'll go, like, no, they're coming for this money. It's just a matter of how much are we going to allow them to get.
1: Yeah. And this is where the stress really shows up, not because of the money so much, because no one explained the ripple effects. They feel feel like they have an understanding of it, but they don't understand what happens down the road. Yes. And, you know, we talk about all the time, this is why taking action when you are younger, now preventative, helps to just keep that out of your retirement life. And mm-hmm. so we really can have a massive impact by helping with some of these required minimum distributions.
0: Yeah. One other thing I'd like to throw out there just for, you know, folks listening, Kristen, is, you know, you can go to the website if you're driving right now or something, you can go to the website when you get home, simplypaylesstax.com. So simplypaylesstax.com. And on there is, you know, some free resources. It's a website we've designed for just everybody. It's completely free. But one of the cool things that we put on there for you is a calculator that will actually show you how much these RMDs could potentially be with a couple of assumptions. And so that's completely free. You do have to give us your email address because it emails you a report and basically shows you, you know, the tax savings you could potentially have and also this RMD schedule. So that's simplypaylesstax.com. And that's a free resource. Just go out and grab that and then we can start the conversation.
2: Oh, I love that site. 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You even have a nice little video on there, Scott, walking people through how to use it, right?
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2: Absolutely. 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As Scott mentioned, you'll give some basic information and you'll receive a complimentary 4-page report emailed to you. 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And as we always say, once you see that, you can't unsee it. And I know more folks are going to be motivated to take action. And Angela, you mentioned the ripple effect on Social Security and the taxation of it. We also need to highlight the ripple effect on folks' Medicare, because this is another huge area that often blindsides people. So can you talk about that?
1: Yeah, it so does. And a lot of people ask, like, why does this happen? So we already talked about when your taxable income goes up, oftentimes you'll see your Social Security benefit go down because it's being taxed more. But at the same time, often what they're finding is not only does their Social Security benefit go down, but their Medicare premiums get higher and higher. And this is because of something called IRMA. And really what it says and what it can feel like is being punished for being responsible and saving money. Mm-hmm. But what the government's really saying is, hey, you've got enough money. You can pay more than everybody else for Medicare.
0: For the exact same thing everybody else is getting.
1: Yeah. So, you know, we're seeing this happen to people. And, you know, once you get there, we can help some. But if you can get this tax work done, we can help with required minimum distributions. What we're really talking about is taking care of this before it gets to be too big of a problem. We can actually help you rearrange your money, rearrange your tax situation so that for most people, they will never experience that. Mm-hmm. And so that's the power of taking action.
0: Or if we do experience IRMA, it's because we're strategizing to paying some taxes now.
1: That's very
0: true. So we're controlling IRMA versus I do nothing. These RMDs get bigger. My income keeps going up. And now I'm in IRMA from my RMD age till the day I die because these RMDs are so big.
1: Right.
0: So it's all about being strategic and understanding the way that your plan is set up and making sure that we're taking advantage of what current tax situation and the tax laws are right now.
1: Yeah, it's really important to understand how your money grows and how it's going to grow throughout your retirement lifetime, not just this year, not next year, but throughout your retirement lifetime. How is this thing going to play out if you don't take any action and you just let the rules of the government make your way?
0: Yeah.
1: So it's really powerful to understand that.
0: And once it starts, it just keeps snowballing. I mean, it's not a one-time issue. It compounds every year.
2: Yes. Yeah. Thank you for saying that, because I think that's the other challenge that folks don't realize. It's like, okay, I get to RMD age. Okay, this is how much I have to take out. Folks don't realize often that the amount changes every year and it goes up every year because the calculation is based on your life expectancy, which means the older you get with each passing year, the more that the IRS will take in the form of required minimum distributions. And you're right, it does compound every single year. So imagine this ripple effect. So it's impacting your taxation on Social Security. It's impacting how much you pay for Medicare. It's reducing your flexibility. Now you have to take out even more. I think this is why that website, simplypaylesstax.com, is such an eye-opener for folks, because being able to see the schedule laid out over the rest of their life and what their potential tax bill is that they're facing, it's eye-opening. It just brings so much awareness to the situation.
1: Absolutely. And you know, one of the things we talked about, Social Security and Medicare, one of the other things that people don't really think through is, hey, if you leave all your money in these pre-tax accounts, not only is your Social Security benefit going down, your Medicare premiums going up, now, oh, by the way, you have a bigger tax bill than you may have ever had in your life. And it is a shocking surprise.
0: And it's not unusual for us to see, you know, a married couple with, you know, called a couple million bucks in 401ks between them, you know, having to take out later in life, in their late 70s and 80s, $200,000 a year, crazy amounts with just a small growth rate. Just so everybody listening knows, when we plan for you and we show you these things, we assume that your accounts only grow at 5.2% every year.
1: Yeah, we're very conservative.
0: Very conservative.
1: Very.
0: And so oftentimes when we show the tax savings or we show what these RMDs are going to look like, that's only if your account grew at 5%. Well, what if your account was like last year and you got 20, or what if account the year before and you got 19? Like, it only gets worse the bigger these accounts grow. And so it's not about don't grow your money. Mm-hmm. It's about don't grow your money in certain accounts that are going to affect everything in your retirement for the most part negatively with RMDs and these distributions that have to come out.
1: Yeah. You know, one of the things that we're always looking at is, what does it look like down the road? Mm-hmm. We don't just make our decisions for this year or next year. Your retirement is for the rest of your life.
2: Yes. Well, no doubt folks listening, especially if you've already visited simplypaylesstax.com, you're going, okay, I see the looming ticking tax time bomb here in my retirement. 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
13: 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Captain Brett Sandler about going back to war in Iran. How does he feel about it? What it would look like? And we'll talk to Ben Domenech about all things politics as we get more and more through the primary season. And guess what? California's still counting votes. 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
2: Welcome back. You're listening to Retire Simply Radio with Scott and Angela Winstead. They are the co-founders of Retire Simply, based right here in Dallas-Fort Worth, serving the entire Metroplex area. And I'm your host, Kristen Oakley. If you are just tuning in, we are talking today all about RMDs, those required minimum distributions, otherwise referred to as the retirement tax bomb nobody has warned you about. But we love to warn you about things that we know can be prevented, things that you can take action on today to make your retirement more simple and more stress-free. That is what this is all about. And we were just talking about the ripple effect of required minimum distributions on things like the taxation of your Social Security, on how much you're going to pay for Medicare. We were talking during the break, though, and I think it's important that we also share with all of you listening the ripple effect that this can have on your loved one. So, Scott, Angela, I'd love for you to take it away and explain what we were just talking about during the break.
1: Okay, great. Let's go back to the example that Scott said, because we do have a lot of couples where the husband and the wife have each saved about $1 million in their 401k. That's pretty typical in this area. So, you know, later on during their lifetime, we see a lot of those required minimum distributions being around $200,000. This is just an example. Mm-hmm. And when Scott and I are married and we're paying taxes on $200,000, we're paying in a married filing jointly tax.
2: Yes.
1: But this is the deal. You know, when you're married, partners usually don't pass away at the same time. Mm-hmm. And typically, I'll just let you know, women end up living longer. But no matter if it is the woman or the man in the relationship, in the marriage, you know, when one person passes away, for example, let's say Scott passed away.
0: Notice what she did there?
2: Exactly.
1: I hope we pass away at the same time.
2: Yes, I want it to be the notebook for both of y'all. But anyway,
1: thank you. Hey, we can have high expectations. But you know, if Scott does pass away before me, I still have to take those required minimum distributions. So, for example, I would still have to take that $200,000 distribution, except now I'm not in the most favorable tax bracket in our country. I'm not married filing jointly. I am in a single bracket. Mm-hmm. And the single bracket is one of the highest taxes you can pay. So if you think about this,
0: you're certainly not getting remarried. So yeah,
1: I can't imagine getting remarried, honey. I can't imagine it for a second. But and good Lord, I surely wouldn't do it for tax purposes.
2: Right. That's never a good reason. God,
0: speaking of that, one time, Chris, I got to tell you the story. One time early on,
1: I know
0: we had a client who was a attorney, a family law attorney, and it was more favorable for him not to be married to his like girlfriend or whatever at that point based on the divorce he had before. So they strategically made the decision not to get married because of a legal reason. Yeah.
2: Wow. And I conversely have heard folks of getting married to put themselves in a more favorable tax bracket. So to each their own.
0: There's a lot of strategies out there.
2: Anyway, we digress.
1: Coming back to it, you know, if we're in a married filing joint tax bracket and we do tax work, that's beautiful because we get to pay a lesser tax. But if we let these RMDs grow and grow and grow, and then I'm just left paying the bag out of the single tax bracket, it is much more detrimental to me. Mm-hmm. So what I'd like to just say about that is if you start doing Roth conversions early, start doing tax work early, it is a win for the couple. And it is also a win for the surviving spouse, whether it be the wife or the husband.
0: Yeah, very well said. I mean, that single tax bracket is just, I mean, it crushes people. And, you know, it's on top of everything else, right? It's on top of you grieving, losing your loved one, dealing probably with your kids and your grandkids, figuring out where you want to live. I mean, all that real world stuff keeps coming. And oh, by the way, you just have to pay us double what you were paying before in taxes just because your spouse died. Right. So it is. It's really, really difficult. I think this type of planning, you know, as we're talking about a ripple effect, also, you know, really can impact the children and our children. Mm-hmm. Right. And so, you know, Angela and I have four children. And, you know, let's say that we kind of go back to that $2 million, you know, IRA that she had when she died. Well, now the kids inherit that $2 million IRA. And we have four children. And so let's just say we're going to split it. And so, you know, everybody's going to get 25% of that thing. Well, now all of that money that they got has to be out of that IRA within 10 years.
2: Yes.
0: And it, all the money that comes out of that IRA has to be recorded as income on their tax return. So if, you know, a lot of these times, you know, think about it, when you maybe the wife ultimately passes away, let's say she's 92. Mm-hmm. Well, she might have kids in their 60s.
2: Yep. Mm-hmm.
0: So now they're in their prime earning years. Yeah. Like they're making the most they've ever made. They're getting kids through college and dealing with all this stuff. And oh, by the way, thanks for the inheritance. And now I'm paying in the upper tax brackets because it got added onto my income.
2: Right.
0: And so it really, really impacts even the children. And I know what you're thinking because we've done this a long time. You're thinking to yourself, well, they're just lucky to get anything. Right. Mm-hmm. And you're right. They are lucky to get anything. Most people are not trying to leave their kids, you know, millions of dollars. However, if you're going to leave them something and there's going to be something left over, could you plan right now for tax planning in your retirement that's going to benefit you and your spouse? Then whoever dies first is going to benefit the surviving spouse. Mm-hmm. And then if there's anything left over when the kids get it, is going to benefit your children in the next generation. We call that at Retire Simply
1: a win-win-win.
0: Well, that's all we're looking for. And that's what retirement planning and tax planning specifically can do for you. And so one of the things is, you know, a lot of people don't realize the impact of what these things look like.
2: Right.
0: And so that's why we built a website for you. that you can go to called simplypaylesstax.com. So that's simplypaylesstax.com. And you can actually go on there and we put a calculator. It's completely free for you to be able to see what are these RMDs going to look like? What does it look like if I'm single? What does it look like if I'm married? What does it look like if my money grows at 10% versus 5%? You get to do it as many times as you want. You do give us your email. So that way we can email you a report instantly. A PDF comes to you, but it will at least give you the information to see where you're at if you do nothing. And that's what we call the baseline. Mm. We then build your plan around that. So we know what it looks like if you do nothing. Here's what it looks like if we start to do something.
1: Yeah. Yes. And I love that. I mean, some of the people listening are like, oh my gosh. Okay. Yep. That totally makes sense. I need to do something about that right now. If that's you, call in. We can help you. Some people need to actually see the numbers, like the dollar, like what kind of effect is this really going to have on me? That's where simplypaylesstax.com can give you those dollar amounts. They're estimates, of course, but they're typically pretty darn close. And it gives you a really good idea of what that RMD is going to look like. And I just have to tell you, Kristen, people are shocked. They oftentimes have to pick their jaws up once they see these numbers because they had no idea they were going to be so drastically large.
2: Yes. You know, it really is mind blowing. And I think what I love too about visiting simplypaylesstax.com is once you click submit, you know, instantly it shows you that side by side visual. And I always refer to it too as, you know, you're looking at the government's tax plan for you on the left if you were to do nothing versus, to your point, how much less you could pay in tax if you enact in some of this proactive planning, which I know we're going to talk about throughout the rest of today's episode. And literally once you see that, it is very shocking, but you also can't unsee it. And then when you see the breakdown, you see your numbers, it's like, holy cow, okay, this is a bigger problem than I thought it was. And I want to get in front of this. I also think it's very sneaky with, you know, the rules of RMDs are constantly changing. We've seen the rules change a lot in just the last 6 years alone with the Secure Act and then the Secure Act 2.0. One of the things I think that folks need to understand is that the rules were changed in favor of the government, not in favor of you, because they knew if they delayed that RMD age and pushed it out, that the money in those accounts would continue to grow, which means that once you hit RMD age, you're now going to have to take out more in the form of taxes. So very sneaky there, but then also doing away with that stretch IRA provision and having your kids have to withdraw all of that money within a 10-year window, that's what creates a huge ticking tax time bomb for your loved ones as well. And so again, there's just so much that goes into this. There's a lot of complexity. And again, RMDs aren't avoidable, right? That's the distinction. They aren't avoidable, but the tax shock to your system and lifestyle disruption that they can cause can be avoidable if planning happens early enough. And so I know we're going to walk through proactive planning and how that can really soften the impact of RMDs instead of letting these things control your entire income picture. But what would you say to someone who maybe is realizing, okay, this is a bigger problem than I thought it was, or maybe they've gone to visit simplypaylesstax.com and your jaw is on the floor right now and you need some help moving forward from there? What would you say to someone who's in that situation?
1: I would say that we are here to help you. You know, when people actually see these numbers, everything in their mind changes. And so we would love to help you, guide you through that. What we have found here, you know, after being able to visit with folks, there's like a peace that comes over them from like the predictability of doing Roth conversions versus guessing what the IRS is going to demand every year throughout your retirement. So it's really a time to be empowered, to have your questions answered, and to let us just help you, guide you down this path in a way that is efficient for you, your money, and your family.
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2: 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You're listening to Retire Simply Radio with Scott and Angela Winstead. I'm your host, Kristen Oakley, and we're so glad you're spending this time with us today. We want to really focus in now on how smart planning can help reduce the pain that required minimum distributions can cause in your retirement. And you know, we're all about being proactive here. Again, that site, simplypaylesstax.com. If you have not yet visited it, we encourage you to do so. It costs you nothing to use the software. This used to be software that you only reserved for existing clients, but you're so passionate about helping people see the impact of these RMDs. That's why you're extending it to our radio listeners as well, correct?
0: Yeah, absolutely. For so long, we planned for, you know, RMDs and helping people. But we, you know, we kept some stuff in house, you know, for our private clients and, you know, really tried to minimize this tax impact. And one of the things we've realized is just there was such a need, for, I would say, tax education in retirement. And so we teach a lot of classes in the Metroplex. You can go to our website, retiresimply.com, and find one by you. And we got them from dinners, libraries, Total Wines, and everything in between that. So, but we teach a lot of tax classes, and we wanted to create a resource for folks where they could just go and see the problem that they have. And so when you go there, you can download, you know, some free resources. Everything on there is 100% free. But one of the things we did is we put a calculator on there that we use internally for folks to really show people, hey, if you don't do anything about this, this is what those mandatory distributions are going to look like. And then it'll also start to show you, hey, a comparison. If you start to implement some strategies, which I know we'll touch on here in a minute, here's what it's going to look like or potentially look like. And so it gives you at least the baseline to understand the problem that you have. And again, the problem isn't necessarily that you have RMDs. The problem is that you're waiting too long to address it. And that's really what we're trying to solve with that.
1: Yeah. And it really allows you, and this is where my northern language comes in a little bit, but it allows you to see how hosed you are if you don't do anything. I mean, it's ridiculous. Yeah. But really giving you the numbers to see what's going to happen down the road. We will do just about anything here to make it easy for people to take action about their retirement, because we are all about teaching. But the reason we teach is to empower you to take action so it will actually change your retirement.
0: Yeah, it's the same reason you go to the doctor and you do blood work. It's to see what's going on and then what do we need to do? Well, this is the same thing. Go on simplypaylesstax.com. Kind of get your baseline, see what your, you know, blood work looks like for your tax plan in retirement, and then we address it appropriately. And the tax plan, you know, when we build this for you, it's not just, well, here's what my RMDs are. Then you're probably asking yourself, well, yeah, but when should I take my Social Security? Well, guess what? That's income too. So we have to strategize that. Then you might have a pension. Then you might, like, there's all these things that are going to tie into this, that's where the specific custom planning comes in to really do it. But you don't really know you have an issue if you don't know what it looks like.
1: Yeah. And that's where the big mind shift comes from. You know, we talk about it all the time. You're working and saving and working and saving, and then you stop working and you stop filling up your money buckets. Well, when you get to that point, and then imagine this later, the government's going to make you take money out. All of the decisions you make in retirement typically affect all of your money, whether it's Social Security or Medicare premiums or any required minimum distributions or your income strategy. All of those things have to be thought through together. Mm-hmm. The reason we share simplypaylesstax.com is so you can see what real numbers we're dealing with. This isn't like smoke and mirrors. This is, we've got a problem down the road if we don't do something about it. And your choices are going to be limited later. That's what we find for a lot of people. And we don't want that to happen to you.
2: Right. So again, we encourage you to visit simplypaylesstax.com. It will only take you a couple minutes to put in the information needed to generate that report for yourself. It's completely free of charge. And if you want to see what your potential tax bill might be over the rest of your life versus how much less you could pay in tax with some of these proactive tax planning strategies, we encourage you to visit simplypaylesstax.com today. So break it down simply for our listeners. Talk about this proactive planning that can really help soften the impact of RMDs instead of letting these things just control your entire income picture in retirement. What does a proactive planning strategy look like?
0: Yeah, I mean, there are a lot of strategies that we can use to lower someone's taxes. So it could be everything from Roth conversions, which I'll talk about in just a second, to charitable planning and kind of the gamut in between. So there's a lot of ways to do that. But the one that I think is most popular that applies to most people that we see make the biggest impact and the easiest impact is a simple Roth conversion. And what a Roth conversion is basically saying, I'm going to take money out of my IRA, which just has an RMD, like we've been talking about. I'm going to take money out of there now. Mm-hmm. Because I believe that taxes are going to go up in the future. And this country has almost $38 trillion of debt. Sure. And, you know, we've got a lot of headwinds when we start talking about potential taxes. And oh, by the way, we're in the third lowest tax environment today than we have ever been in our history. Mm-hmm. So you start looking at it and say, well, okay, now I'm convinced that taxes are going to rise as I get older. Does it make sense for me to pay some tax on the money I've saved in my IRA or 401k now and then get it over to a Roth IRA where I don't pay any more taxes? I'm completely done. And oh, by the way, that Roth IRA does not have an RMD, meaning if you don't need money out of that account, you could just leave it in there. And then, oh, by the way, when Angela inherits it when I die, she pays no taxes. And oh, by the way, when the four kids inherit it, they pay no taxes. So it's not about necessarily, you know, moving your entire IRA over. The government, the IRS actually allow us to do this in chunks. So what we specifically do for you is we show you, here's what it looks like if you do nothing. Here's the taxes you're going to potentially pay. Here's what it's going to do to your income. Here's what it's going to do to your Social Security taxes. Here's what it's going to do to your Medicare premiums. And then we are going to build for you a year by year plan to potentially move some of that money in chunks over to a Roth IRA. And the benefit of that is we can manage your tax bracket by doing that, knowing, hey, we don't want to jump into that Medicare IRMA tax. We don't want to jump to the higher next tax bracket. So we can build that and we can control those levers to make sure we're maximizing our tax bracket, but we're not jumping a tax bracket. And that's the easiest way to do that. But I'll tell you this. There are a bunch of things that Angela and I believe people can do on their own in retirement. Like you don't need to necessarily pay somebody to do. Roth conversions are not one of those things.
2: Yep, I agree.
0: Very easy to screw it up. And that has nothing to do like, oh, you need to pay. Here's the point. You are going to potentially hurt yourself badly if you mess this up. And there's a lot of things that go into it. We use state-of-the-art, AI-driven, sophisticated retirement planning software to get this down to the dollar for you. So I do not recommend you just try this at home.
1: I am going to share just a super quick story because we do see people, they listen, they come to the classes, and they try to do things on their own. And then sometimes they mess them up.
0: And then they end back in our office.
1: Yep, they come back in. Mm-hmm. And so I've seen people, you know, like, for example, they know they have a required minimum distribution. They're just going to Roth convert it instead. You can't do that. So I just want people to know there's lots of rules about Roth conversions, and this is really something that you want guidance on. Sometimes you find out you made a big mess that year. Sometimes you don't find out for 2 years. So it is something that you're going to want a professional to guide you through. And we do make things sound simple, but this is my warning. Yes, the way we talk about Roth conversions is simple, but actually executing Roth conversions is not simple. We're very good at it. We have great software. We've been doing it for a long time, and it's not simple.
0: And the other thing I'll tell you, people mess up a lot is they do this on their own and they don't realize, oh, my income got too high. I have to pay quarterly taxes. Yes. And then you miss quarterly taxes and now you get to pay a penalty. So again, and then you might say to yourself, well, how do I pay quarterly taxes? We give you a guide. We show you exactly on the computer screen, here's how to do it. And we'll tell you the amount to send. Mm-hmm. So one of those things then is, it sounds easy. Oh, just move money from here to here. Yes, that's easy. And the difficulty comes in all the other things that are connected to this decision. Mm-hmm. And so that's where a tax plan in retirement is of the utmost importance. And every year, we're going to do your whole retirement plan. But the two main things we're always going to look at every single year for you is we're going to tell you, here's how much you can spend and not run out of money. And here's how much, based on the current laws and your situation, that you could potentially save in taxes. Mm-hmm. Now, at the end of the day, you still get to decide, do you want to pay the tax? Do you not want to pay that? It's still your money. Mm-hmm. But our role is to guide you and recommend and do what we believe is in your absolute best interest to accomplish what you're looking to accomplish. And that's our approach.
2: Mm, I love that so much. And I know it gives folks such confidence and clarity and peace of mind when they're able to get those questions answered for themselves and know exactly what they need to do, when to do it, and how to do it so that they don't inadvertently negatively trigger unfortunate tax consequences in other areas of their life, as we've already talked about today, because there is that ripple effect. This is why we say don't try this at home on your own. Well, clearly, as we kind of sum up today's conversation, the earlier you look at your RMDs and how they fit into your retirement picture, the more control you're going to have over your taxes, income, and stress down the road. So for folks who've been listening today and they want to connect with you and the Retire Simply team, any other parting words you want to share?
1: Yeah, we're here to replace your stress with understanding. And that really comes through understanding what's coming ahead. So we are here to help you. We want to help put you in a great position. Go ahead and give us a call. Like I said, we are here to help.
2: Wonderful. Scott, Angela, thank you so much. And thank you to all of you listening. To book your 15-minute Simply Chat, simply call 833-363-1947. Be safe, be happy, be blessed. And we look forward to being back with you next time here on Retire Simply Radio. Until then,
0: bye-bye.
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8: 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The content provided is intended for informational and educational purposes only. The views, statements, and opinions expressed herein are those of the individual speakers and not necessarily those of Foundations and its affiliates. The information contained herein does not constitute an offer to sell any securities or represent an express or implied opinion or endorsement of any specific investment opportunity, offering, or issuer. Any discussion of performance or returns is not indicative of future results. Any discussions of specific strategies are for informational purposes only and have been provided to help determine whether they may be appropriate for your specific situation. If applicable, the primary goal is converting retirement assets into a Roth IRA is to reduce the future tax liability on the distributions you take in retirement or on the distributions of your beneficiaries. Each individual investor's situation is different, and any ideas provided may not be appropriate for your particular circumstances. Comments regarding a particular client's experience may or may not be the same as another client's experience and is not an indication that any client or prospective client will experience the same or a higher level of future success or performance. Foundations only transacts
14: conducts business in those jurisdictions where it's properly registered or is excluded or exempted from registration requirements. Registration as an investment advisor is not an endorsement of the firm by securities regulators and does not mean the advisor has achieved a specific level of skill or ability. Nothing herein constitutes a recommendation that any security, portfolio, or securities or investment strategy is suitable for any specific person. 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
17: At a festival. I'm Pam Puso, Fox News. It happened in Ohio last night.
18: Toledo police say it happened around 5:37 p.m. They got a call of shots fired at the Old West End Festival, which, talking to folks around here, they say that that's a very popular one. They look forward to it every year, but things took a turn for a worse when they got the shots fired, and police saying that there were possibly two shooters shooting at each other. 12 people in total hit, 2 in critical condition, no one in custody.
17: Lauren Edwards with Fox 2. Police are scouring surveillance footage and they're asking people who attended the festival to review their cell phone video. A ceasefire between the U.S. and Iran continues to be tested.
19: Late Friday, U.S. forces shot down 4 one-way Iranian attack drones that were headed toward the Strait of Hormuz. New video shows additional U.S. strikes that targeted radar systems in Goruk, Iran, and on Keshem Island. In response, the Iranians launched 7 ballistic missiles toward Bahrain and Kuwait, according to the IRGC. CENTCOM says 6 of the missiles were shot down, with 1 landing short. Now, Iran is still linking the issue of Lebanon to a possible broader agreement with the United States. The IDF announcing they are striking the Dahya neighborhood of southern Beirut. Last week, IRGC officials said if this happens, they would consider firing missiles at Israel.
17: Fox's Trey Yingst reporting from Tel Aviv, Israel. President Trump remains confident a peace deal can be reached. He told NBC's Meet the Press the U.S. has destroyed most of Iran's military.
20: Their Navy is gone. Their Air Force is gone. Their anti-aircraft is gone. They might have built it up a little bit over the last 4 weeks of during this little ceasefire.
17: Pakistan's interior minister met with Iranian officials this weekend in the hopes of restarting negotiations. America's listening to Fox News.
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2: The emerging threat to troops. I'm Gordon Deal with Nicole Murray. Thanks for spending part of your weekend with us. Here's what's coming up this hour.
3: A U.S. military official is warning of how smartphone data can be weaponized against American service members.
2: The accusations of price gouging ahead of the World Cup are overshadowing the games themselves.
3: A doomsday bunker compound in South Dakota features all the drama of a homeowners association. We'll explain how.
2: And the effort to live longer and better.
4: There's a big boom in longevity, and there are sort of two main channels in that. One is that is the biohacking, which is folks taking a DIY approach, and there's also the longevity doctor component. Some people are affiliating themselves with practices where doctors specialize in this field of longevity.
2: Elizabeth O'Brien at Barron's on whether biohacking really works. The head of U.S. Special Operations Command is warning that an adversary could transform the digital footprints created by modern smartphones into grid coordinates, which can then be used to target U.S. troops with deadly precision. Here's Ben Wolfgang, national security correspondent at the Washington Times. Ben, what are we learning?
5: This is something that's been on the radar of the Pentagon and military, you know, combatant commands for a while, but it's really gaining a new sort of level of severity because of how prevalent it is. And ubiquitous technical surveillance just refers to, you know, what some in the military are calling digital footprints or digital exhaust. Basically, all this information that phones produce, from whether it's fitness apps or, you know, the stuff we like to eat, where we like to drive, you know, from Google Maps and Waze, basically the way that we live our lives. Well, you know, U.S. service members, troops, do a lot of that stuff too. You know, Marines and airmen, you know, soldiers, they use Google Maps just like anybody else does. They shop on Amazon just like anybody else does. But the problem becomes when some of that identifying information, location information, specifics about your movements on a daily basis, if you're in theater in the Mideast, or, you know, even worse, if you're like a Navy SEAL or you're a member of Delta Force and you're potentially about to execute, for example, a mission to go capture Nicolas Maduro in Caracas, you're not going to want your location data to be floating out there, to be uploaded by, you know, maybe you're not even aware of it. It's getting uploaded somewhere via a fitness app or some kind of shopping app, or it's out there and a data broker is then selling it to basically anybody who has the money and the know-how to go buy that data, which could be potentially a bad actor or an adversary of the United States. So it's just one of these 21st century issues that, you know, you didn't have to worry about really 8, 10 years ago, or even less than that. But now today, all of a sudden, it's become a real issue for military forces up and down the chain in the U.S.
2: Boy, would you actually have to know the names of military members to actually make this work for you if you're a bad actor and you happen to access the data?
5: That would certainly make it, I would think, easier if you kind of knew, you know, and it could be military, it could be law enforcement, it could be suspected intelligence operatives, for example, if you're in another country. But yes, I would think if you had the names, that would certainly make the job a whole lot easier. But let's not forget, too, a lot of these folks, you know, there are a lot of these folks, their identities are kept secret, particularly if you're talking about special forces or, you know, certainly folks in the intelligence realm. But, you know, maybe if, especially now with AI, could you pull together enough information to identify someone with all of that stuff? I don't know, but I suspect we're getting to a point where, you know, a sufficiently, you know, tech-savvy adversary would be able to potentially piece some of that together using this information that's out there online.
2: We're speaking with Ben Wolfgang, national security reporter at the Washington Times. The story is called The Danger of Digital Footprints, How Ubiquitous Technical Surveillance, as it's called, Threatens the U.S. Military. Give us anecdotal evidence, Ben, of how this has worked.
5: Yeah, there's a number of it's kind of an early, you know, we're in the early stages of this, so there's not a whole lot of, you know, hard data in terms of there's X number of cases, but there are plenty of anecdotal accounts. One of the most recent was a French sailor using the fitness app Strava, who's on the Charles de Gaulle aircraft carrier back in March, and uploaded, he was running on the deck of the ship and uploaded his running times to this app, which then folks were able to kind of, you know, use.

0: that geolocation data and pinpoint where the aircraft carrier was. And there were some other instances similar. The French magazine Le Monde did a deep dive, an investigation back in 2024, which used similar techniques from fitness apps to identify the locations of nuclear submarines. And you've had the FBI and Homeland Security say that this has been attempted to be used by adversaries to locate law enforcement, members of immigration enforcement, certainly, you know, intelligence operatives. So they're cropping up all over the place now, more and more. It's good that it's on the radar of everyone, I think, at this point. So hopefully there can be some solutions soon. But again, it's one of these unique 21st century problems that, you know, that really, I think the severity of it is just starting to be fully understood, Gordon.
1: Jeez, all right, so solutions here, ban phones altogether, or service members can only have dumb phones, not smartphones?
0: That's one, or to make sure that there's, I mean, there are companies out there that are selling products that will essentially disable location data, for example, from being shared from a given phone if it's being used by a service member. So that's one reason. You have lawmakers pushing for basically a new policy that would not allow, for example, they single out Google Chrome, because Google, let's face it, is kind of, you know, at the top of the list when it comes to selling, using ad data to target ads toward, you know, people, you and me included, consumers. So there's a push to like get that off of phones when you're in theater or on a military base and use something that has a little more privacy protection. So that's kind of where we're going in terms of solutions. It's certainly on the radar of policymakers on Capitol Hill.
1: Thanks, Ben. Ben Wolfgang, national security correspondent at the Washington Times. Coming up next on This Weekend, World Cup price gouging.
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15: Ready for the weekend? 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
1: Glad you're with us. Soccer's global governing body is leveraging U.S. wealth and an expanded tournament to chase an $11 billion bonanza. But at what cost? Warning signs for FIFA are everywhere, including fan anger over soaring ticket prices for this month's tournament in the U.S., Canada, and Mexico. Here's Rachel Bachman, senior sports reporter at the Wall Street Journal. Rachel, what's up here?
16: Well, what FIFA, the world governing body of soccer, is doing is really taking advantage of two things. One, this is the biggest World Cup ever with 48 teams. And two, it's based largely in the United States, which is the wealthiest country in the world. And FIFA's really taking this opportunity to maximize its revenue.
1: This is a lot different from the FIFA that we saw in 1994 when the U.S. last hosted the World Cup with regards to pricing, isn't it?
16: It is. Of course, a lot of time has passed, but a couple of things have changed. Back then, FIFA really put a lot of the hosting duties on local organizers. So the U.S. Soccer Federation really organized and operated a lot of the matches and, ticketing and things like that, and it got to keep a big cut of that money as well. In this case, and increasingly, FIFA is taking over a lot more control over things, and they're keeping a lot more of the money, and they're also making a lot more money.
1: Yeah. All right. So there's been this massive outcry about ticket prices for these games. Explain that, and then what FIFA's reaction has been.
16: Yes. Well, just to give people a sense of how pricey these games are, FIFA has made available a tiny handful of $60 tickets. So that's the rock bottom price, $60. But most tickets start in the hundreds of dollars and quickly travel into the thousands of dollars for the best seats. And this includes opening round games like the U.S. against Paraguay, which is the U.S. opener. I couldn't find a ticket to that game for less than $1,000 the last time I wrote about that game. And these are, 70,000-80,000 seat stadium, so there's a lot of seats. And so it really is just a radically different approach to the World Cup. FIFA used to really prioritize keeping a lot of the tickets affordable because, a lot of fans really demanded that. But the U.S. has a lot less price sensitivity. A lot of U.S. consumers are used to paying a lot of money for Bruce Springsteen tickets or Taylor Swift tickets, and they're essentially being forced to pay a lot more for World Cup tickets now as well.
1: We're speaking with Rachel Bachman, senior sports reporter at the Wall Street Journal. The story is called How FIFA's Biggest World Cup Unleashed a Summer of Price Gouging. There are warning signs here, though. Explain.
16: Yes, of course. FIFA promised a very rosy picture for this World Cup. They were envisioning very high ticket prices and massive demand, which there was. But I think some of that demand eased off for several reasons. One, the ticket prices. Two, some hotel prices were high, but also there have been some visa issues. The U.S. changed its visa rules for a number of countries that are coming to the World Cup. And of course, it's much more expensive to travel around the U.S. than, for instance, in Germany. When Germany hosted the World Cup in 2006, you can get around that country by train. It's pretty compact. The U.S., Canada, and Mexico, that's a massive land area. So just if you're a European fan coming, or for a South American fan coming to this World Cup, pretty much everything about it is just much more expensive than previous versions of this event.
1: Wow. How about some of the geopolitics?
16: Yes, certainly there's been some controversy about President Trump. He and the head of FIFA, Gianni Infantino, seem to have a very warm relationship. And, some people in other countries don't like that. They don't like the image of two people they maybe don't like very much cozying up together. There are just a host of other issues in terms of the visas that have made it difficult for teams and their fans to even travel to the U.S.
1: What does FIFA do, I guess, with the proceeds from this $11 billion in anticipated revenue?
16: Well, that's actually a big part of FIFA's justification for the high prices. They're saying, look, a big share of this money, they say $2.7 billion of this revenue that they anticipate generating, FIFA will share with its 211 member countries around the world. And of course, most of those countries have a lot less money than the U.S. to spend on things like soccer and building soccer fields and developing talent and things like that. And so FIFA says this is, key revenue to countries around the world who were trying to build their football programs. I would also point out, however, that it's not just Americans who are going to this World Cup, of course. It's people from a lot of those countries that FIFA services who are trying, you know, people from Colombia and Portugal and Brazil and, you know, Argentina who want to go to the World Cup but are finding the cost, you know, really prohibitively expensive.
1: Thanks, Rachel. Rachel Bachman, senior sports reporter at the Wall Street Journal. Coming up next on This Weekend, waiting for the perfect job.
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1: Thanks for spending time here. The job search after college is not all that it's cracked up to be, but is waiting for that dream job worth it? Here's this weekend's Nicole Murray.
25: Waiting for the perfect job after college. Here to discuss, MarketWatch reporter Aditi Srikant. So what type of work do you encourage graduates to embrace after college and why?
26: So I encourage college grads to find a service industry job, such as a job at a restaurant or a retailer. It's something I really regretted that I didn't do after college. I was not the most proactive student. I didn't set up a summer internship. And instead of, you know, making some money and earning some really important soft skills, I just sat around my parents' house for 3 months until fall. And I always regret it because I ended up moving to New York, a very expensive city with no money when I could have been saving. As I said, I was living with my parents. They were not charging me rent. And it just always seemed like a really silly decision. So now I encourage anyone who graduated and might not have, you know, bagged the perfect internship, in their preferred field, why wouldn't you work a service industry job? It's very silly not to.
25: Yeah. Why do you think a lot of graduates back away from that type of work?
26: So for me personally, I think I saw all my friends get really great internships, and they were really proactive, and I feel like working at a restaurant or a retailer meant admitting that I hadn't done those things. And it made me feel really behind. It made me feel like I hadn't done, you know, the things I was supposed to be doing. And it was a really snobbish and short-sighted take, and I always regret it.
25: Definitely makes sense. How do experts describe the job market now?
26: So, you know, I interviewed Ryan Nunn, the director of research at the Yale University Budget Lab. His direct quote is, it isn't the worst, but it also isn't the best. So that being said, it's not like you're entering a recession, we don't think, but you're not, there's not, you know, plentiful options.
25: Okay. Okay. And what is the unemployment rate for recent college graduates right now?
26: For recent college graduates, the unemployment rate for people with college degrees is 3.1%. And the unemployment rate for recent college graduates during the first 3 months of 2026 was 5.6%, which was higher than the overall rate of all workers with college degrees, which is 3.1%, and higher than the average rate of all workers, which is 4.2%. So 5.6% is pretty high at this point.
25: Wow. Now, in your article, you talk about three specific reasons why taking any job is better than waiting out for your dream job. What are they?
26: Sure. So I think progress beats standing still. A job won't replace a career launch, but it can keep money flowing. You're building experience. And a retail job or a job in the restaurant industry right now, those are a little easier to get than a business administrative job, just purely from the availability of jobs standpoint.
25: And what are some ways college graduates can stand out in the job market while applying?
26: So I think really emphasize your soft skills. With this proliferation of AI, a lot of employers are looking for people with really good communication skills, who are really good at teamwork, who have really good face-to-face connections. You know, technical skills are great, but a lot of those can be automated at this point. A lot of administrative tasks that were often associated with entry-level jobs can be automated. So a lot of employers are looking for your ability to, you know, resolve conflict, your ability to adapt, your ability to have new ideas and be resilient. Those are things you want to emphasize to employers, because the job market is shifting and they want to know that you can grow with the company and you're not just there to offer, like, you know, a core set of five skills that a computer could do.
25: And you talk about doom jobbing. What is that and how does it come into play here?
26: Sure. So doom jobbing is a cycle of endlessly applying for employment postings, refreshing your LinkedIn and scrolling. And I think it just feels like you are constantly being rejected, right? It's like, if you're checking a dating app and no one's getting back to you, you're going to feel a type of way about it. And it's going to be really frustrating, and it's emotional, and it can really hit your ego, but it is a reality, and you just need to be resilient through it, because the longer someone stays unemployed, the harder it can be to reenter the workforce. The longer someone is unemployed, the less leverage they have to ask for the money they want and deserve. So finding that job that's not perfect, like a service industry job or even temp work or freelance work, is really important, you know, just to stop that doom jobbing cycle and to get yourself out there and build your confidence. And like I said, in some ways, like, you know, just put a couple hundred dollars in your pocket.
1: That's this weekend's Nicole Murray with Market Watch columnist Aditi Shrikant.
0: Coming up on the Monday edition of the show right here on KLIF in beautiful Dallas-Fort Worth after your fantastic weekend, Texas's own Lawrence Jones is going to be with us breaking down all these court cases, as well as the chances of getting college sports reform passed through Congress. Captain Brett Sandler about going back to war in Iran. How does he feel about it? What it would look like? And we'll talk to Ben Domenech about all things politics as we get more and more through the primary season. And guess what? California's still counting votes. Don't miss the next edition of the Brian Kilmeade Show Monday. The Brian Kilmeade Show's from 9 till noon on 570 KLIF and 96.3 FM HD2.
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3: I'm Pam Puso. Manhunt in Ohio after gunfire erupts near a street festival in Toledo. 12 people were shot and wounded.
4: It's just a shame, you know, when a few people, for whatever reasons, going through their head, decide to disrupt something that has been a beloved community event.
3: Police Lieutenant Dan Gerken, cops believe at least two people fired weapons and were probably shooting at each other. More unrest outside an immigration detention center in New Jersey. Protesters say conditions inside are inhumane.
6: It isn't about the quality of detention. It's about detention. They don't want these people detained.
3: Borders are Tom Homan speaking to Fox News. Several arrests were made over the weekend. 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
1: Thanks for spending part of your weekend with us. Gordon Deal with Nicole Murray. Coming up this half hour, drama at a luxury survivalist community. Also, the risk of separate bank accounts for couples and experiments with biohacking. We'll have that story in about 15 minutes. Doomsday preppers went to South Dakota to ride out the apocalypse at a five-star bunker compound. Well, they're already at each other's throats with HOA-style grievances. It's a story by Joe Barrett, national affairs reporter at the Wall Street Journal. Joe, what did you see there?
29: It was really an amazing experience. I mean, just to get to this place, you have to drive 6 miles over gravel roads. There's no trespassing signs everywhere. All these ruins of a former military base and a bunch of cows kind of staring at you sideways. And then you get there and, you know, you can't get through their gate without a code. You see these little bumps in the earth with like a big concrete front and a steel door. And, you know, really the whole landscape makes you feel like you're in the Walking Dead or something like that.
1: Jeez. How big is the piece of property and how many folks own units there and or live there?
29: Yeah, there's 575 of these bunkers, and each one is like 2,200 square feet of just unfinished, you know, concrete floor and kind of an arching ceiling. And so, you know, there's probably 200 or so that have been sold, and 30 or so people who are living out there full time. You know, they've retired. You know, they're fixing up their place, and you know, they're getting ready for the end of the world if it comes.
1: Jeez, you have running water, electricity, anything like that there?
29: Yeah, there's water. You know, you have to set up solar panels for your electricity. You know, they really want to be self-sufficient. So, you know, the developer kind of provides you with the very bare bones, and then you kind of run with it, or you get him to, you know, build it out and make it a little bit more livable.
1: Got it. All right. So talk about how it, in some cases the community's tearing itself apart. What has happened?
29: Well, there's just like lawsuits flying back and forth from all sides. You know, one guy bought his unit and he was told it had a working septic system. Turned out it wasn't working. It was going to cost him $13,000. And he went to an employee who, you know, he knew and trusted and said, hey, you know, what do I do about this? And the guy said, well, keep your mouth shut unless you'll, you know, you want to get evicted, because they just aren't going to help you out with a complaint. And you know, and they probably will, you know, send their guys after you to chase you out of town. And of course, you know, the developers, you know, deny that they do anything like this. But, you know, this one guy with a septic complaint, there was just, from his point of view, you know, escalating confrontations, and he eventually had a guy drive out to his property in a little front-end loader and challenge him to a fist fight, and, you know, just kind of harassing him. And he drew his weapon and said, you know, get away. I really don't need this. And the guy, you know, he claimed that the worker approached him and he shot him in the chest. And, you know, he was later ruled self-defense by a grand jury, and a judge, you know, gave him immunity. So, but you know, he still got kicked out of the complex because he had, you know, drawn and fired his weapon. So,
1: jeez.
29: Yeah, just a, you know, very cold, kind of old west world out there.
1: Man, he got kicked out, but he still owns the unit, or you're forced to sell at that
29: point?
1: Well,
29: he paid for a 99-year lease, and you know, because they're evicting him sort of for cause, they can keep, you know, under the rules of the lease, if the lease, you know, is held up ultimately in court, he'd have to lose the $55,000
1: he
29: gave them, and plus any improvements that he's made, they could also keep. So,
1: jeez.
29: You know, and then, you know, for, you know, some of these people, it's like their weekend place, or, you know, they're a doctor or a lawyer or whatever, but, like, you know, a guy like this, it's like this was his life, this was his life savings and his retirement plan. You know, he was going to live out there, and, you know, be prepared for whatever comes next, but also, you know, it's where he lives now, and he put all of his money into it. So, you know, it's a tough situation.
1: Thanks, Joe. Joe Barrett, national affairs reporter at the Wall Street Journal. Coming up next on This Weekend, the risk of separate bank accounts.
5: This report is sponsored by IBM. As AI transforms how work gets done, a new IBM CEO study finds success will depend on how quickly organizations redesign their workforce. CEOs agree, people are the priority. 83% of CEOs say AI success depends more on people's adoption than the technology. But many organizations are still struggling to redesign roles, build new skills, and rethink how teams collaborate. This gap is already showing up in the workplace. CEOs say only 25% of employees are using AI as part of their jobs, even though 86% believe their workforce have the skills to collaborate with AI. Looking ahead, CEOs expect the impact on jobs to accelerate. By 2028, 29% of employees may need reskilling for different roles, while 59% will likely require upskilling to perform their current roles more effectively. The findings suggest the real challenge isn't just adopting AI, it's aligning jobs, skills, and ways of working with the speed of AI transformation. To learn more, visit ibm.com/IBV.
13: This is so great. Much fun. Uh-huh. I do say so myself. Hey, did you know that birthday parties actually help build confidence in kids?
14: Yeah, I did know that.
16: Did you know that giving kids less sugar before bedtime helps them sleep better?
14: Right, of course.
13: Yeah, I knew that. Did you know that strollers have the right of way on sidewalks?
16: Oh yeah, I knew that.
14: Yeah, that's true. Did you know that friendly kids statistically have more friends?
16: Everyone knows that.
14: Oh yeah?
13: Yeah, it's pretty obvious.
16: Yeah,
14: yes,
16: so
14: yeah.
16: Obvious. Hey, guys, did you know that most people think they're using the right car seat for their kid, but they're not?
14: I didn't know that.
13: Think I knew that.
16: No, you didn't.
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1: Glad you could spend part of your weekend with us. Young Americans are embracing financial independence, even if that means keeping money separate from their spouse or partner. Rachel Barber, economy reporter at USA Today, has a look at new research from Fidelity. Rachel, what did you find?
22: What we found is sort of an answer to an old question of should couples combine finances? And what the survey found is that more Gen Z and millennial couples are saying no. 34% of Gen Z and 26% of millennial couples are keeping all of their money in separate accounts versus about 19% of Gen X and only about 15% of baby boomers. And we're also seeing a rise in millennials and Gen Z of those who are both keeping money in a separate account and a joint account. But there is this sort of divergence of younger couples choosing to handle their finances individually.
1: Yeah, why is that? Do we know, Rachel?
22: There's a lot of reasons. One of the most obvious is that more women are working today than when a lot of boomers got together initially. Back before 1974, it was pretty routine for women to need a male cosigner on accounts. Today, that's not the case, of course. But we also are seeing a few other sort of factors play into this as well. We've got the rise of student loan debt. A lot of couples are sort of looking at that and saying, I'll handle mine, you'll handle yours. Let's not combine until that's taken care of. People are also getting married later in life, which means that they have more time to build up their net worth. Maybe that makes them more interested in a prenup and a little bit more interested in keeping their finances guarded. And then similarly, we are expecting to see the great wealth transfer happen over the next two decades. That's going to be a transfer of trillions of dollars from the older generations to the younger generations. If you are someone in your 20s expecting $500,000, that would be great, first and foremost. But also maybe you want to keep your own bank account and your finances separate from your partner if you know that that money is coming.
1: Well, we're speaking with Rachel Barber, economy reporter at USA Today. The story is called More Couples Are Keeping Separate Bank Accounts. The financial experts talk about the risk of this, or the risks, plural. What, why, what are they?
22: Yes, yeah, in some ways it's pretty straightforward. Separate accounts leads to more confusion. If your partner has a separate account that you don't have access to, you can't see where that money is going. That can lead to delayed timelines for shared goals, for things like paying down debt, for saving up for a down payment on a home. If you guys have a goal set and you say that you're working towards it, but you can't confirm, there's sort of this lack of accountability. And they also say that it runs the risk of increasing the possibility of financial infidelity. And that's just basically a fancy way of saying your partner is not being completely forthcoming about what they're spending on. And that can be a way to sort of cover up for a lot of spending on vices, for things like drugs or sort of just bad habits that you wouldn't necessarily want your partner to know about.
1: Wow. There's enough people, I guess, too, that are just avoiding these types of conversations altogether.
22: That's right. Yeah. The survey also found that a large share of survey respondents said that they just feel stressed talking about finances with their partner. They worry that they'll feel judged or lectured or that it'll start an argument.
1: Thanks, Rachel. Rachel Barber, economy reporter at USA Today. Coming up next on This Weekend, does biohacking work?
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26: Boom in longevity, and there are sort of two main channels in that. One is that is the biohacking, which is folks doing taking a DIY approach, maybe buying diagnostic tests, getting, you know, all sorts of tests done through the mail, and buying peptides and whatnot. So there's sort of the DIY component, and there's also the longevity doctor component. Some people are getting affiliating themselves with practices where doctors specialize in this field of longevity.
1: All right, so explain, I guess, what DIY biohacking is. I mean, what's involved here?
26: Yeah, well, you know, it's big money. Morgan Stanley estimates that the consumer-driven diagnostic market is about $4 billion And in recent years, there has been an explosion of companies like Hims & Hers Health and Function Health are some of the companies that you where you can get your, you know, a whole panel of biomarkers tested. You would buy a test for them, go to a Quest Diagnostics, then they'll send it into the company and you can get a read on everything from your, you know, your thyroid function to your inflammation to your vitamin D and all that good stuff. So you can do this now without going to a doctor. You can, you don't have to, for a lot of this stuff, get a prescription. You can order a kit from a, you know, a online company and then go to a somewhere like a Quest to get your blood drawn. And then the company will send you sort of your results, you know.
1: Wow. Are these tests worth it?
26: Well, you know, it's kind of nuanced, right? So a lot of this stuff you might not need to know because you can't do a lot of things about it. Like there's so much data now. We can get a read on so much stuff and what is actually meaningful and actionable. It's kind of hard to sort out on your own. So, you know, and there's a lot of promise out there, but there's also a lot of hype. So consumers should sort of tread cautiously.
1: We're speaking with Elizabeth O'Brien, senior personal finance reporter at Barron's. The story's called Live Longer and Better. Does biohacking really work? What about that company in West Palm Beach, Florida? You talked about Radiance. You get a membership to this thing? How does it work?
26: Yeah, a lot of these practices have membership models. This one out of West Palm Beach charges $50,000 a year after an initial enrollment fee, a one-time fee of $50,000. So this is big bucks, you know, and these people promise customization, a 360-degree look at you, you know, and they promise to... And this is, you know, and this is staffed by real doctors who keep in touch, you know, to keep close tabs on the research and really offer sort of a customized plan for testing and then tracking you over time to, you know, catch things right even before they develop, you know, to really stay on top of your health. And this is a more generally preventive mode than a lot of the traditional medical system, which is reactive. You know, we wait until diseases have developed or, you know, people are already sort of sick by the time they go to the doctor. And this trend is more, let's get on top of things early, which is good for the most part. But then, you know, sometimes you can know too much if you can't really do anything about it.
1: Thanks, Elizabeth. Elizabeth O'Brien, senior personal finance reporter at Barron's. Coming up next on This Weekend, how a Rhode Island widower found purpose.

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1: Tom is the smartest man I know. 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
12: Thanks for being with us. What started as a way to cope with grief has become a source of purpose and affordable treasures for one Rhode Island retiree. For years, Jack Burnett has been a familiar face along Norwood Avenue in Warwick. These days, his front lawn is often filled with bicycles, furniture, tools, and other items waiting for a second chance. But behind the collection of restored goods is a story about resilience. WJAR Television says when he retired in 2020, his wife became seriously ill and passed away. And for a year, he did nothing. But eventually, something changed. Burnett began doing what he'd always enjoyed, fixing things. As he drove around Warwick, he started noticing discarded items sitting at the curb. He thought, maybe he could repair them, so he brought them home. What began as a hobby became a mission. Today, there's an ever-changing selection on his lawn. The sales help supplement his fixed income. But Burnett says making money isn't the main goal. It's helping somebody else, since it helps him. That'll do it for this hour. For Nicole Murray, I'm Gordon Deal. Thanks for listening to This Weekend.
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15: In Ohio, I'm Pam Puso, Fox News. Police in Toledo say 12 people are hurt, two critically, after gunfire erupted near a street festival last night.
16: Police are still searching for those two gunmen that they say may have been shooting at each other when at least 16 shots rang out in a crowded summer street festival in Toledo. It all happening around 5:30 local time last night. Police say at least 12 people were shot, including two in critical condition. The victims range in age from 14 to 61, with officials confirming most were in their early 20s. There were several hundred people at that festival. Police are asking those that were there to review their cell phone footage to help identify the suspects. And festival officials, of course, have canceled the remainder of that weekend-long event.
15: Fox's Chanley Painter. With just 2 days to go before the primary, scandals are rocking the campaign of Democratic U.S. Senate candidate Graham Plattner of Maine. Fox's Griff Jenkins takes a look at posts made on Reddit.
17: The Post described him as a communist. He leaned into it. He was anti-police and disparaging rural white residents as racist. That was troubling. But then it was that tattoo also in October that we see the tattoo on his chest resembling a Nazi symbol that he got in Croatia with some of his war buddies. He had it removed. Then we get more posts that start to come out when he describes the war as the most enjoyable experience of his life, saying that he wants to kill people. If that wasn't enough, then we get the disclosure in May that confirmed he had a kick profile, a profile largely where young people are. He's sexting, sending explicit messages to women while he's married.
15: Plattner, who hopes to unseat Republican Susan Collins, says his past is being weaponized. 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
21: Temperatures being 30 degrees above average.
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1: How you doing, man?
2: Good morning, guys. I appreciate you having me on.
0: Hey, firstly, talk a little bit about Golf Pass and tell our listeners about the perfect membership for golf-obsessed that we all are.
2: Yeah, you know, Golf Pass is a perfect avenue to fall in love with the game even deeper than you already might be.
0: Mm-hmm.
2: You know, we have a membership program which gives you great benefits like discounts on tee times, discounts on golf vacations through our golf packages. So, you know, a relationship with TaylorMade to get a discount to buy some TaylorMade gear.
0: Mm.
2: So, you know, and lots of content in terms of video instruction from top instructors. So, yeah, really, really good all-encompassing program for the avid golfer.
1: Nice.
0: Terrific. Yeah, we're all obsessed.
1: By the way, before we get into your recent release that I find really cool, and I think a lot of our listeners will really dig it, but people can just go, is it golfpass.com?
2: That is correct. And when you click on the main menu, you click on the travel drop down, and that's where all of my written content or our written content is located.
1: Okay.
2: So, you know, the main page has a lot of instruction, videos, you know, ways to sign up for a membership, but all of our written content is free. You know, so if you just want to dive in and see what we're writing about, click on the travel icon.
0: Yeah, some of the best golf instructors you guys have had on and feature, like in Chris Como, Martin Hall, Devin Bombrick.
1: There's a ton of guys and gals obviously involved, and a lot of great access, and obviously trying to better our game. But speaking of our game and how we, you know, we watch it, we follow it, we're addicts when it comes to golf, and there's no better way to, you know, enjoy it, especially not just playing it, but to watch the pros on a weekly basis. And you look at these golf courses that they're playing, a lot of them, you know, we have access to, believe it or not. I mean, there are some private clubs out there that they're playing on, you know, in, on the tour, but for the most part, there's a lot of them, quite a few, that we would have access to play and really take advantage of what these guys are going through. I'm just curious now, and look, we don't have to go through all 100. You guys just came up with, you know, the top 100 tournament golf courses to play. So this is really cool. I want to know, before we get into some of the featured courses, how you guys came up with the top 100.
2: Yeah, so we do a top 100 list every summer at Golf Pass. We try to be different from anybody else. You know, everybody ranks the top 100 resorts or the top 100 public courses. Each year we come up with a different list. Last year was the top 100 walking golf courses you can play.
1: Nice.
2: So this year we wanted to focus on tournament golf. And like you said, you know, people watch golf courses and the tournaments on TV and like, I want to play there. I need to tee that up. So, you know, you can go play Pebble Beach. You can go play TPC Sawgrass. And we wanted to celebrate that fact with this list. And it's a really cool list of a whole bunch of different golf courses all around the country, all that are, you know, have hosted big events in the past, and not just pro events, but amateur events, club pro events, you know, anywhere that has kind of proven their tournament chops.
1: Yeah.
0: From Florida, New York, I would have guessed that to Hawaii.
1: Actually,
0: as well.
1: There's a ton in Florida and California. You know, I want to just go through it. And I'm assuming you really look into the history of the golf course, obviously the ties to the professional golf, you know, tours. Was this also just kind of the opinion from various people at Golf Pass, or was it just kind of like getting it from the public as well?
2: You know, we kind of looked at four key criteria, and what that was the tournament history.
1: Okay.
2: You know, how long have they hosted the tournaments? How prestigious is the tournament these courses are hosting? Then we also looked at the difficulty of the golf course. Mm. You know, is this a true tournament test? Then we also looked at kind of, you know, the stature of the golf course. How famous is it? How bad do people want to play here?
1: Mm-hmm.
2: And kind of came up with some objective rankings on all of that, and that's how it spit out this list.
0: Yeah, and I'm sure there's some courses that you just can't play, correct?
1: Yeah, there's some private clubs.
2: Not in this list.
1: Not
2: this
1: in this
2: is
1: list.
2: All,
1: okay.
2: This is,
1: oh,
2: that's
1: cool.
2: Why we call it the top 100 tournament courses you can play.
1: Ah.
0: Oh, okay.

0: Great.
1: Because this is all public and resort, and that's what we focus on mainly at Golf Pass. Of course, we'll write about private clubs hosting events and that sort of thing. But to celebrate the public golfer, all of our top 100 lists are always about public and resort courses.
2: I mean, look, they're all truly some of the best ever. I mean, and there are so many of them, if not all, are bucket list venues. And we got to start with number one, which we just saw and witnessed play. And Pinehurst, number two, North Carolina. It's arguably one of the greatest, you know, public links golf course ever.
0: We've played number seven.
2: Well, yeah, but my, you know, number two, the significance of just the history and, you know, the major championships. Yeah, man, I you know, look, you could watch the U.S. Open and all these great tournaments that have been hosted there. We all dream, if you have it, of, you know, playing it.
1: It, you know, what we loved about Pinehurst number two at number one is, you know, the history of the U.S. Open there. There's been four, but even more so the variety of events. You know, they host a significant men's and women's amateur event that's been going on a century. So that's a prestigious event that any, you know, amateur is dying to win, almost on par with it, like a U.S. amateur. And then, you know, they've hosted a Ryder Cup. They've hosted a PGA Championship. They've hosted senior tour events. Yeah. They even hosted the Tour Championship before it went to Sawgrass. So the variety of tournaments there is really what put it atop our list.
2: Yeah, and, you know, it would be really cool to hear from the actual professional tour players of, you know, some of the ones that really stand out for them. I mean, one of them, which is actually number two, and that was the first one that came to mind for me, even before I went through the list, knowing that you were going to grace our show. I mean, Pebble Beach, which is at number two, I mean, it's just one of those golf courses that not only has hosted, obviously, majors, but iconic, right? Because of the views and, you know, just the greatest shots we've seen over, you know, the last 50 years, all there. I mean, it's just stuff that, you know, you can remember and forever.
0: It's Jack Nicklaus's favorite course.
2: It is.
1: Yeah. And again, we love that they hosted a U.S. Women's Open for the first time last year. So again, they're expanding their tournament, who they're hosting. We think it's great that the women get a chance to play there. It's hosted U.S. amateurs a number of times, even a PGA Championship before it became kind of a U.S. Open anchor site. So, again, and then obviously the Champions Tour visits every year and the PGA Tour does every year. So it's just always in the spotlight.
2: I want to, before I ask you this next question and get your opinion, I want to just run by, you know, a few of these here for our listeners around the country here. I'm going to just, after obviously talking Pebble Beach, you go to the Players Stadium course.
3: 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Mildred has done that. I'm going to repeat the question.
4: All right.
3: Mildred, she's asking, my garage door makes a loud grinding noise when it opens, but seems to work fine otherwise. Do I need to replace the whole door or just have it serviced?
4: Well, it's a great question, Mildred. You know, loud grinding noise, a lot of times that can be maybe perhaps just the rollers that are bad or something's going on with the opener. So you don't always have to change the whole door just because there's a noise. So let us get our eyes on it, and we'll figure out exactly what's making that grinding noise. And sometimes it may be a couple different parts that are kind of contributing to the overall noise. let us get our eyes on it, and we'll figure it out for you and then present you some options to go with. But a lot of times when I hear that, a lot of times it is just the rollers are perhaps bad and the door just needs to be lubricated. That's a lot of times what I'm seeing in the field. Sometimes it could be maybe a little bit more expanded than that, obviously, you know, sight unseen. So, but hopefully it's just going to be, you know, no big deal. We'll get out there, get a couple parts changed, look at the overall health of the garage door, and then help present some options to you, see what's best long term.
3: Thank you, Cody. I appreciate that. And so does Mildred. You can always email me, joe@checkapro.com, with your question, and I'll make sure that my guests get it, such as Cody Johnson, our garage door expert. Jerry's telling me in my ear, he's my producer, he's been with me for over 20 years. He's telling me, Cody, there are only 6 of these offers left. We started off with 10. That means 4 have gone. 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So, Cody, I want to talk about something else. That is how you guys operate your garage door company. You have employees. These are W-2 employees that work for you. You don't use outside contractors, do you?
4: Correct. So no subcontractors, no what I would call 1099s, what we would know as subcontractors. Everybody that works with us is a full-time employee of ours. And what that allows us to do is kind of control the consistency of the customer experience. So we hire them, we recruit them, we hire them, we interview them, of course, and then hire them, of course, and background check, drug tested, motor vehicle registry test, you know, are they safe drivers because they're driving our fleet? You know, the vans, they have dual facing cameras. We're coaching them on their driving behaviors so they're safe. And these vehicles are heavy. We also, for our technicians, that's who our clients, our technicians, our installers, and our maintenance techs, that's who our listeners would actually see day in, day out. They go through a very extensive training program that we have. We bring them into Phoenix, actually. We fly them to Phoenix, and they train there for like a whole month. And then they do a couple weeks of ride-alongs and things like that with already certified, fully trained technicians. And the whole goal there is get them to absorb our culture, get them to understand our processes. We are completely different than everybody else. And it's really, it all revolves around the customer experience. And don't just go in there and say, that's bad. We don't really just want to fix symptoms, we want to fix the causes. A lot of times when we get to something, we see a broken part in this industry. We see a broken part. Obviously, that's bad. We'll change that. But we need to figure out what caused that. And that, you would think that's obvious, but that's not. Generally, in most home services, everybody just fixes what's broken. It's the symptom. They're never actually fixing the cause of that symptom. Mm-hmm. And so we train that extensively. And also the other thing is, so they drive our vehicles. These are fully inventoried vans. We have inventory on site in the vehicles that we can solve 99% of the issues that we see right then and there with the client's permission, of course. and we give options, not ultimatums. We're not pushy. The client is in control of the situation. Our job is to educate and show the client what's good, bad, and ugly, and then they make decisions. So I just love it. Our guys, my team members, they love it. And it's a great career for them and something that they can grow in.
3: Yeah, you operate a different type of home service company, especially in the garage door space. You have these fully stocked trucks. They are rolling warehouses. And why that's really important, everybody, as a homeowner like me, is when Cody and his team come to your home, they are very likely to be able to solve that repair problem right then and there. They're not going to come to do a tune-up and say, oh, we don't have everything we need. Yes, it's there. They're not going to come out for a spring job without a spring. That's so, so irritating. They're going to have rollers. They're going to have cables. They're going to have as much as they possibly can. You guys have been doing this for decades.
4: Yeah.
3: You understand what you need. You guys are leaders in our area in garage doors. I'm going to open up the phone lines again right now for you to get this great offer, a $129 garage door tune-up plus a 29-point inspection. Thank you, Cody, for putting that on as the cherry on top of the sundae. 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Only 5 of these left. 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That's 469-489-3834. Again, a little slower. Call Cody now at Wellborn Garage Doors, 469-489-3834. We're going to be going into a break soon. However, Harold has asked a question. Joe at checkapro.com. We'll see if we can get through this. The spring on my garage door, Cody, has snapped overnight, and now I can't get my car out. Is this something I can fix myself, or do I need a professional?
4: Thank you, Harold, for emailing in. Absolutely do not touch the springs. Springs, cables, bottom brackets, these things can maim you and kill you. Please do not touch that. It's the most dangerous parts on the garage door. Just give us a call. We can get out there. And we work 24/7. We work 365. We can get out there ASAP and get you taken care of. Please do not touch the springs. Most people don't understand. These things are under tension. And even if you only have one spring, it's broken. So now there is no tension. It snapped, right? When you wind up the new one, first of all, you have to have the correct balance. We have it on the van. You're not going to know what your door weighs. You have to do, there's a calculation to figure out what springs, what cycles you get. You probably have builder grade cycles, which is 10,000 up and downs. We have max life, which is 80,000 if you want. And we give you multiple options. We have 3 different options for you in most cases. So you'll have options from us. When you're winding these things up, you're using a bar. If it slips, you're in trouble. You're on a ladder. You're right next to the spring. You may not have fingers, a hand, and it can hit you in the eye. This is not an exaggeration. There's a lot of people that go to hospital that mess with springs. Please leave it alone.
3: In all fairness, all you want to do with your garage door is press the button up and down. You can go a little further. When it's down, you can clean the outside of it with some, you know, some soap and water and dry it off.
4: Mm-hmm.
3: And if you want to go to the advanced level as a homeowner, you can learn from Cody and his team on how to lubricate your door and your spring.
4: That's about it.
3: But beyond that, you don't want to mess with it. It's a very heavy piece of equipment. Doesn't seem heavy because the spring's doing its job, but when the spring doesn't do its job, you'll find out. All kinds of things. You could even get your finger stuck in a sprocket with the garage door opener. It's just being on a ladder is dangerous.
4: Yeah. This is one of the most lowest investments that you can do on the number one thing that you actually use, which is your garage door. 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Let us take care of it for you. That way you don't have to worry about it. There's many other projects you can do in the house that you'll actually enjoy. You won't have to worry about this. We'll take care of it for you.
3: 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So the emails keep coming in with questions. So we're going to go to break in a few moments. And when we come back, we're going to take some more of your emails at joe@checkapro.com. Also, when we come back, I want to talk about something I see on my piece of paper here.
4: Okay.
3: And I love this. Free garage door quotes.
4: Yes.
3: So I want to talk about that. 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
4: Perfect.
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4: Well, thank you for having me.
3: It's great to have you here. Okay, so we're going to be getting to a question from Loretta. But before we do that, I want to talk about free garage door quotes. You don't charge to go out to my listeners' homes to talk about a new garage door system.
4: Correct. So if you think you want a new garage door, so say you bought a house and it's 15 years old and the door's old and rusted and the paint's coming off, and you're like, I don't really, if there's a hole in the door, you're like, I'm done with this thing. I want a new door. So we absolutely do free, what we call free door quotes or sales quotes. What we do, it's a different process. It's not just as simple as we tell you the price over the phone. You have different size doors, different radius tracks. There's different grades of everything. So what really sets us apart is we're going to get out there. We're going to ask you several questions. It's not overwhelming. Don't worry. It's a relationship that we're building, right? But we'll ask you several questions and how long you plan on living there and things like that. And what are you looking for in a new door? So we can help guide you, because there's tens of thousands of options when you start stacking on stamp patterns, colors, windows, and different thicknesses of doors. So we're trying to whittle this down to maybe 5-6 options for you, and we'll help you pare it down. That's the goal. That's why so many questions, right? We get out there, we'll do some measurements. We're going to figure out what's called headroom, which is how much room do we have to the lowest obstruction inside the garage, because there's different tracks that we can use to get that door further up towards the ceiling. So that way, when you pull your SUV in and you open that hatchback, it doesn't always hit the garage door and scratch and dent either your door or your vehicle. So there's other options for you. And then what I really love is we go on the outside, we take a picture of the outside of your house. And then that way, when we show you kind of different, what I call flavors of garage doors, we can show you different stamp designs. We can show you different colors. We can show you windows either kind of vertically stacked or horizontally stacked. And you'll be able to kind of, you won't have to say, I wonder what this will look like on my house with that color and these windows. We can show you. There's no guessing anymore. You'll know exactly what it'll look like. And that really sets us apart. Also, we're going to educate you about the purpose and the reason why you might want to consider an insulated garage door. And for your knowledge, obviously you have insulation. Well, some people say, I have a detached garage, I don't care. Well, an insulated door is more rigid, it's stronger, it's longer lasting. This can be your forever door if you want it to be. And we obviously have a lot of options for you. So the whole process is phenomenal. They love it, and it sets us apart.
3: 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Again, a little slower. 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All right, Cody, let's go to the email bag. Loretta has a question. My garage door opens on its own sometimes in the middle of the night. Could a neighbor's remote be interfering, or is something wrong with the opener?
4: Well, Loretta, that's never good when their door is opening or closing by itself, right? So we do see this from time to time. Specifically at nighttime makes me think it could be maybe your remote stuck in a drawer. So there's several possibilities. Absolutely, it's possible a neighbor somehow accidentally got on your code. Perhaps you're trying to program your car, you hit a learn button, and the neighbor happened to come by and hit their remote and it accidentally programmed. It's generally not malicious, right? So it's usually an accidental thing. So yes, the neighbor could accidentally be on your code. We can get out there and just erase everything and start from scratch. Erase everything, reprogram only your devices so we know it's only your stuff that's working. Sometimes it could be what I call the home link button, the built-in button inside the car. That button could be stuck and randomly activating your door. It could be your remote inside of a drawer in your house or in maybe the center console of your vehicle. A lot of times, or in your purse, a lot of times the button's accidentally getting hit and it's randomly opening and closing your door. So it can be any of those. And then, of course, you always have the electronic side, perhaps a bad control board, which is like the brain of the operator, or a bad wire going to the wall switch. If it's getting pinched, it could activate the door. So there is 4, 5, 6 possibilities that this could be. It's usually not an obvious thing. So normally we start from scratch, clear everything, and then kind of see if it's still acting up on you.
3: Loretta, the good news is my friend and garage door expert, Cody, can figure it out. It might take a little while. You're kind of like a doctor, right? You kind of sit down and you start tapping and you pull the stethoscope out, that type of thing where you guys diagnose. Yeah. And eventually you figure out what's going on.
4: Yeah, absolutely. I mean, obviously the other solution is change the opener, have brand new opener with new remotes. Now we know everything that's working, and we can absolutely do that. So if you have a 15-year-old opener that's loud and you want a quieter one with a battery backup, we can permanently take care of it without any guesswork. We're here to give you options, right? So we can do either
3: or. Yeah. And I kind of like that option for you, Loretta, because if you've got an older garage door opener and remotes, it's nice to start fresh. Sometimes it's best just to get rid of the old stuff. I don't know if this is true, but when I grew up in the 70s, I remember people saying when an airline jet went over their house, the communications could possibly have opened or closed their door. Was there any truth to that old technology?
4: Yes. So there was a case study over in San Antonio, actually, a case study from there, the military base. It was when they tried different frequencies there, it was opening and closing a lot of garage doors. Nowadays, with more modern openers, this is less of an issue. It's still a possibility. You know, when the government's involved, anything's possible. But nowadays, you have what's called Security 2.0 or Security 3.0 from LiftMaster. These are encrypted devices. And the only thing that could be an issue is you open the brain up to learn a new remote and the neighbor comes by or something like that. But in general, it's a lot of times your devices that are acting up, your remote's kind of going bad or something like that. You know, again, if your opener is 7, 10, 15 years old, it's always worth considering a new one because everything's getting old anyways. It's going to break. A typical opener, garage door opener lifespan is 7 to 10 years. And so you're kind of already past due. Now, Loretta, I don't know how old yours is specifically. We'd have to see it, but it gives you some ideas.
3: Loretta, I've got a great suggestion. Call Cody and his team, our garage door experts here on Check A Pro Radio, and they'll come out for just $129. 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That's 469-489-3834. Again, a little slower. Call Cody now at Wellborn Garage Doors, 469-489-3834. So, Cody, as you heard in your ear, because we hear the same thing from Jerry, our producer here at Check A Pro Radio, four left.
4: Wow. Okay.
3: Yeah, four left. So we just gave out the phone number. We'll give out the phone number again shortly. But before that, I want to talk about the different types of rollers. We talk about these premium rollers, which are the best rollers. These are like the rollers that were on the roller blades that are on really nice luggage, right? They're nylon. They're quieter. They're not like some metal or plastic thing. They're quiet. They run smooth. Talk about the differences.
4: Yeah, absolutely. So a lot of times, what I would say is earlier we showed different sounding, you know, how your door sounded before the new rollers and then after, right? And a lot of times people think that's normal. Well, before, you know, you had plastic rollers that didn't roll. They actually, the groaning noise that you were hearing and almost screeching noise is because when pressure was applied to your rollers, so it was a black plastic roller and they were just locking up in the tracks. So imagine driving down the freeway and then two of your wheels just lock up, almost like your e-brakes, your emergency brakes are on. Your wheels are locking up, yet you're going 60 miles per hour. That's not good. It's going to make noise. That's friction. Those rollers can actually kind of get flat or kind of square off because it's just plastic. You know, that's not good. It needs to be continuously rolling when pressure is applied, or something's going to eventually either get stuck, the door is going to go crooked, and now you're spending a lot of money on it, or the roller just breaks. So that's one type, a black plastic roller. I call it a builder grade roller. The next type is going to be a metal roller, which has ball bearings. So it's better than the normal plastic roller because there's ball bearings. When pressure is applied, the roller still rolls. Now, on those, there's different grades of everything, but most of the time on those, it's going to be a lot louder. It's metal on metal clanking, and you'll hear tick, tick, tick, tick, tick, almost like a tank going down the street. Mm, so,
3: wow.
4: And on those, you know, they do have ball bearings, but the ball bearings aren't as good as what is in our premium nylon rollers. So you have kind of a hybrid, a premium nylon coated roller. So it's going to be quiet in the track, but it has ball bearings, so it's going to roll. So they're not going to square off on it. They're going to actually roll when pressure is applied. And the ball bearings are going to be much better grade than what's in the normal metal rollers. So these are going to be long-lasting rollers. Your door is going to work and feel a lot smoother, both by hand, but more importantly, if you have a garage door opener, by the opener. Because the opener is tied in by 3 to 6 screws to your garage door, a very thin piece of metal. It doesn't take much to break that whole entire door apart. You would think it's big and it's heavy. Yep, but it's a thin piece of metal, and it doesn't take much to break it. Let's get that door working as smooth as possible.
3: Great explanation. Those are the three primary types of rollers you have. I bet most people listening, Cody, don't have the premium roller. They probably have what I would like to call a builder grade door system, which means when the house was built, it's just going to be good enough.
4: Yes, I would say, you know, when we see homes in the field, I would say 90% of the homes we see are builder grade garage doors or builder grade hardware. Absolutely.
3: Cody, when we come back, a question from Clyde.
4: Okay.
3: And he emailed in to joe@checkapro.com. Also, for your listening pleasure, we're going to play again my old garage door rollers versus my new ones. So if you missed that, that's coming up in our next segment here on Check A Pro Radio. 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
3: 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I love doing what I do. My name is Jim Clouk, a.k.a. Checka Pro Joe. If you ever have a question, you can email me. And speaking of that, Clyde has a question I'm going to get to in a moment. After that, we're going to talk a little bit more about the special offer and give out the phone number. And then after that, we are going to play the before and after of my garage doors. And oh my gosh, what a difference. Cody, Clyde has a question. He asks, I've noticed a big gap at the bottom of my garage door where cold air and critters are getting in. What's the best way to seal it up properly?
4: Oh, good question, Clyde. So we see this from time to time. I'm assuming the garage door is actually closing all the way like it should. If not, there could be an opener issue with the limit switch. But let's assume it is, and you still see maybe a 1-inch gap or an inch and a half gap. A lot of times what that is your bottom rubber, which is what I call a weather strip at the bottom. It's a bottom rubber, and a lot of times it kind of shrinks over time and it gets rock hard. So it's not as pliable as it used to be. And a lot of times it's just all we need to do is we come out and we change your bottom rubber, maybe the retainer that holds it in, and we'll put a little bit thicker one on, and that should help seal it up. And that's going to stop the critters and the rodents from getting in, or at least making it harder for them to get in, right? Like a lot of times when the guys are doing the landscaping and they're blowing out the grass and stuff, it gets into our garage. A lot of times we can solve most of that issue by changing that bottom rubber out.
3: Simple. One of the least expensive things to have done.
4: Yeah, absolutely. Yeah, everything we do on a garage door is going to be one of the lowest investments you can have for home service traits. Even if you say, oh, that's a lot, not really compared to anything else in your house, right? So, and, you know, you're tired of rodents coming in. Let's get the rodents to stop coming in and take care of that for you.
3: You said it doesn't cost much, and I'm going to demonstrate that now. $129 for a full garage door tune-up. On top of that, for free, a 29-point inspection for your garage door system. And really, what goes on top of this Sunday? This is the big, big, big cherry on top for sure. 10 absolutely free premium nylon rollers, going to make a huge difference on how your garage door sounds and how it operates. All of this is worth over $500, just $129, only two left. Call Cody now at Wellborn Garage Doors, 469-489-3834. That's 469-489-3834. Again, a little slower, call Cody now at Wellborn Garage Doors, 469-489-3834. So, Cody, we're running low on offers. Thank you so much for bringing in or offering the 10. And I think the other two are going to be gone any moment now. So
4: that's awesome.
3: There'll be none left. And so either way, at the end of the show, which is coming up, the show is drawing to a close. Once the show is over, these offers are over. They're off the table. This is a unique offer. It is a deep discount deal by a great garage door company, the best in town. And that being said, you need to get a dialing. We'll give out the phone number again in a little while, but if you haven't called, you really have to do that today if you want this offer. Really, it's almost zero risk, $129 to have Cody and his team come out to do what they do. It is phenomenal. Okay, we are going to play the loud screeching sound of my old garage door. And then after that, we're going to play the premium nylon roller version. So, Jerry, you ready? Jerry's my producer. All right, Jerry, play the first one of my old garage doors.

0: Forgot to warn the listeners, Cody. Why do we keep doing that?
1: That was loud, right? So that one was a loud one. And a lot of times people say, my door sounds just like that. That's normal. No, no, it's not. That's a cry for help. Your rollers were sticking. They were grinding. They were groaning. That was loud. And I can't wait for everybody to hear what it sounded like after we changed the rollers.
0: I know it was loud. I was looking through the glass into the control room where Jerry is, and he actually whipped off his headset because I think we damaged his. And he's getting old. He has hard of hearing. So it's wild. Anyway, Jerry, yeah, I know you're recovering in there. Play. Yes, it's going to be better. Play audio cut number two, the new premium nylon rollers on my garage door.

0: Music to my ears, and absolutely. And Jerry's apparently. Jerry's giving me the thumbs up.
1: His ears don't hurt anymore. That's beautiful. That's exactly how a garage door should sound. And still a little bit of a buzzing noise from the motor, but your motor is a little bit older. Not too old yet, but a little bit older.
0: Are you trying to sell me a new garage door opener? Well, you keep mentioning the buzzing from my garage door opener.
1: Well, you got an AC motor, and they make something that's called a DC motor. And it has a soft start, soft stop. It's about half that noise level. So if you want it quieter, we can help you down the road. But right now it is working.
0: There aren't that many offers left. Let me just turn the microphone off so I can make a phone call right now. thanks for the tip. So my garage doors sound so much better. And it's not just that they sound better. I know that my garage door system's going to last longer. I don't know how much longer, but it's kind of like taking care of your body. You're going to feel better in the short term, but you know you're going to last longer in life. That's how I feel about my garage door. Won't the lifespan of my garage door be longer because I decided to get better rollers?
1: Yes, absolutely. So that's a good point. So what we're talking about here is, yes, what we hear, we think is the value. Okay, 129 tune-up, 29-point check, and I get free 10 rollers. My door's quieter. I'm happy. That's what you hear, and that's great. We want you happy, of course. But to me, as the garage door kind of nerd here, the technician side of me, I want your door working smooth and safe. And by changing the rollers, all the other parts are going to be working a lot easier. And that's the purpose. The smoother your door is working, the less stress being put on the rest of the system and the longer lasting it's going to be. So that's to me the kind of the nerd side of me, the technician side of me. That's the part that I love and that the value for me as a technician is. Obviously the client and the listener is going to get a much quieter door, which benefits them. But to me, making everything last a lot longer is me doing my job.
0: 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And Jerry's talking in my ear, and he says, I can't offer any more because they're all gone. This is a problem that happens sometimes. We still have show left, but no more offers. It's kind of like having too much month and not enough money. You heard that. Have you heard that before?
1: I have.
0: We're like, we got too much month. We're out of money. Well, we have too much show and not enough offers. Can we make the show sound better and give my listeners a little bonus here? Can you offer two more up?
1: We can do it. I tell you what.
0: Yeah.
1: When they call, if they just tell our customer service representatives, if they just say they heard us on the radio and that we had a tune-up special with rollers, the 129 tune-up roller special, we will honor that even if we're over the count. Then as long as you call and tell them that, we'll honor it.
0: Well, you're cheating the system here, which is fine.
1: Well, today. If you call in today. Hold on, I should have said that. So.
0: You need to call in now before the end of the show, call in, right? Okay.
1: Yes.
0: All right, so here is Cody's number. Call now. 469-489-3834. That's 469-489-3834. 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Have we missed anything?
1: I would think the only other thing is down the road when you want to change your garage door opener, we do have openers. They have the newest technologies. It's pretty awesome. Most of the openers we have a lot of options, but the top end ones, they have LED lights, so you don't have to worry about changing your lights anymore. DC motors, which means they're a lot quieter. You don't have to change your outlet. Okay. Don't worry about that. There's a converter in there, but a lot quieter. Soft start, soft stop. So a lot more gentle on your garage door. Some have battery backups. So if you lose power for a few hours when a storm comes through, the remote still works. The wall switch still works. You don't have to worry about lifting your door manually. And what I really love about them is they have MyQ built in. So, which is Wi-Fi. So it's a free app. There's obviously some subscriptions you can pay if you want. But to me, what I love is just kind of the free portion, right? So, it's a free app. And as long as you have Wi-Fi reaching that opener, you can open and close the door from your cell phone from a different state. If you go to the movies or you go to the store, like, and a lot of times this happens, you get 30 minutes away from a house. You're like, did I close the garage door? Mm. I don't remember it closing. You don't now have to make that hour round trip there. You can just open up your cell phone. You say, oh shoot, I didn't close the garage door. Hit the button and it'll close it for you, and you can verify that it's closed. Some of these have cameras built in that you can actually visually verify, not just trust the sensor, but actually visually verify it. So to me, that the technology on this and the ease of use, and you can even program it. You can go really deep into it and it does stuff for you automatically if you want. A lot of people want control, but eventually you can automatically kind of set it. This stuff is really, really phenomenal. They're long-lasting, and the benefits to you are almost countless. You can't even count up to how many benefits there are.
0: Growing up in the 1970s and early 80s, the technology hadn't changed that much with garage doors and garage door openers probably 20 years prior, and even 20 years after. Yeah, they did come up with the safety sensors and stuff. But for the most part, things didn't change. But with the internet and Wi-Fi and smartphone applications, now things are really moving. And who would have thought it's a garage door opener, right?
1: It's amazing. It's amazing. It really is. And you don't have to use that portion if you don't want. But most of our clients want it. They change openers before they break just because of it.
0: Cody, the music means we are done for today. But thank you so much.
1: Thank you.
0: And thank you, everybody. Have a safe day.
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15: No suspects. I'm Pam Husso, Fox News. Police in Ohio are looking for at least two people after a shooting near a street festival.
16: Toledo police say it happened around 5:37 p.m. They got a call of shots fired at the Old West End Festival, which, talking to folks around here, they say that that's a very popular one. They look forward to it every year, but things took a turn for a worse when they got the shots fired, and police saying that there were possibly two shooters shooting at each other. 12 people in total hit, two in critical condition. No one in custody.
15: Lauren Edwards with Fox 2. Negotiations are at a standstill, but President Trump remains confident a peace deal will be reached with Iran. Over the weekend, the U.S. military intercepted missiles and drones launched by Iran towards the Strait of Hormuz and allies in the region.
17: A source tells Fox that the administration could use frozen Iranian assets to cover damage in neighboring Gulf states. Trump once again compared the conflict length to that of previous wars, giving potential insight into his outlook on a timeline.
18: I'm moving very fast. I'm into 3 months. You know, Vietnam lasted 19 years.
17: The president now faces new pushback within his own party. For the first time on Wednesday, the House approved a resolution aimed at limiting the president's war powers. Four House Republicans crossing party lines to support the resolution.
15: That's Fox's Alex Hogan. Gas prices remain far higher than they were before the conflict started. And during an interview with NBC's Meet the Press, the president weighed in on when prices could fall.
18: Well, it depends. I mean, it depends where the war goes. It could be I'll have to give them a shot. And it could be we'll sign an agreement. If we sign an agreement, it'll go down now. Otherwise, it'll go down after we're finished.
15: AAA says the national average price for a gallon of regular is $4.17. 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

0: And hello, welcome back to all the listeners. This is the DeWitt and Dunn Financial Hour. I am Josh Perkins, and we have Russell Wilhite in the studio with us today. How are you doing, Russell?
1: Hey, good day. Great to be here. Thanks for everyone tuning in. Can you believe, Josh, June is right around the corner. It's summertime.
0: It's crazy. But you know what? The lakes are warming up and it's boating season now, so I'm excited.
1: Yes. If anyone's excited for boating season, it's this guy, Josh, for sure. It's so much fun to get out there on the water with family, friends, or do some fishing. How was your three-day holiday Memorial Day week?
0: It was fun. We had a blast. Yeah, we got out on the lake and did a little bit of wake surfing and pulled the kids around on the tube, and they had so much fun. We had some good friends that recently purchased a Malibu wake boat, and so we teamed up with them, brought our boat out, and everybody wanted to ride on the new Malibu boat, and now my kids are begging me to upgrade my boat.
1: That's funny. That's how it goes, right? As soon as you get something nice, your kids say they need something newer and nicer.
0: Yeah. You do anything fun Memorial Day weekend?
1: My weekend was pretty chill. I did some yard work. Very exciting.
0: Ooh.
1: My backyard looks great. Power washed the back patio, amongst other things. And then got the green egg, got the grill going, and, you know, just hung out outside with my dog and the grill. And it was relaxing. It was nice.
0: Nice. Sometimes those weekends are just nothing to do, just kind of chill, relax, are some of the best weekends.
1: Yes, it was great. It was a good time. So I'm excited. Just everything coming along. I can't believe, you know, June is here and it's summertime. We have so many of our clients that, you know, maybe things are kind of slowed down for them too, looking at summer vacations and or the end of just kind of checking on where the market's at and how their accounts are performing. I know, Josh, you meet with a lot of people and just kind of hearing everyone's thoughts, their questions, comments, concerns. What are some of the things that you're hearing with your meeting?
0: You know, it's pretty wild. The market is just, I think we're at historic levels that we've never seen before. And there's so much noise out there when it comes to the market. And so a lot of people that I've been visiting with are, you know, it's weird. It's almost like there's this big divide. You have some people that think the market's going to continue to rally, that this AI bubble's going to not be a bubble. It's going to continue to grow. It's going to be great, and everything's going to be wonderful. Usually, those that are supportive of the current administration think that the market's going to continue to do really well, and things are going to be great. And then, on the flip side, you have people that are looking at the actual fundamentals of these companies and what they're trading at, and the revenue that they're earning versus what they're trading at's not making any sense. And you're thinking, how can the market be where it is today, let alone how can it continue to go up, up, up, and up? But they're still happy because they're looking at their 401ks, they're looking at their IRAs, and they're like, man, I've made good money. What do I do, Josh? Right? We get these questions all the time.
1: Yeah, I'm seeing the same thing. Everyone wants to ride the wave, and their wave is strong and going, right? The market is performing well. But I think a lot of people too, they've lived through, you know, the 2000, they lived through the 08, 09. We saw what happened with 2020 and COVID. We know that markets don't always go up. And so it's so important not to let fear paralyze you and say, get out of the market entirely, but just making sure that you're visiting with your financial professional. You're really checking in on how things are allocated, how they're doing. And maybe it's good to kind of rebalance things, make sure that you're not too risky to expose. Because it's great when things go up, but when things go down, I think it's important that you're minimizing your losses. We all know markets will go down, but making sure you're not exposed to these big, drastic setbacks that can really hurt you during retirement or delay your retirement plans.
0: That's so crucial. As you are approaching retirement, I'd say generally when you're within 5 years of retirement or even 5 years into retirement, that 10-year window is

0: so crucial that you have a plan that's going to protect you from big market corrections, protect you from those crashes, because if you're needing to generate income off of your investments and they lose 30, 40, 50% because you don't have the right strategy, you might have to dramatically change how much income that you can pull out of your portfolio, or dramatically change your lifestyle, or you might have to go back to work because you didn't have the right plan to protect your assets.
1: Yeah, there's so many people out there who might be do-it-yourselfers, you know? I tell you what, I can be a do-it-yourselfer around the house. You know, I like to, like I say, get out there, do some yard work or try to fix things on my own sometimes. What I've learned, though, is sometimes there's reasons that professionals are professionals and that's what they do. That's what their expertise is. They can, you know, do yard work and fix repairs. And right now, too, whether it's like sodding my house, that's something kind of personal. It's like, wow, I can do this. I can save time, save money, but not really. When you look at all the energy you spend sometimes doing it yourself, and then you get halfway through the project or things aren't going as easy as you thought it would, and you're like, man, I should have just, you know, called that company or hired that guy to help me. So I know a lot of people with their own do-it-yourself with financial planning and running your portfolio. I see some great self-management, but I also find that sometimes people miss something. They don't always get it right. Maybe they underestimate the amount of income they need. Oh, I'll be good on $6,000 a month. And a couple months into retirement, they're really at, you know, $7,000, $8,000, $9,000 a month on just their income needs and their expenses and their living. So making sure you have a good income plan is so important. It can be the foundation that you build the rest of that plan on top of. And whether it's just the exposure to the market, how you're drawing on your retirement accounts for income, and making sure you're balancing your risk and your reward so you're not underwater and you're set back where you have to go back to work, or you have to downsize, or you have to cut out those vacations or fun trips expenses that you were planning on doing and taking this year. That's not a plan. That's just kind of, I hope it works out.
0: Yeah, you got to have a plan that's going to give you the income that you need, whether the market is doing well or the market is doing horribly. You want a plan that's going to work in both situations. It's easy to have a wonderful retirement plan when the market goes up, up, up, but it's a lot different story when the market's going down and you need to generate that income. So if you are interested in sitting down and talking with either Russell, myself, or Kathy when she's back in the office, give us a call, 972-473-4700. We have offices in Dallas, Fort Worth, and Arlington. You can also visit our website at dewittanddunn.com, or give us a call, 972-473-4700. When we get back from the break, we're going to talk a little bit more about some strategies that we implement with our clients, how to protect from market losses, but still grow your assets in the good years and be able to provide additional benefits such as long-term care and many others. So definitely join us at our next segment. We'll be right back.
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1: 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I'm Russell Wilhite along with Josh Perkins. This is the DeWitt and Dunn Financial Hour. Happy to have everyone tune in. 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
0: I'm fantastic, Russell.
1: Awesome. Well, we were just talking before the break just about there's a lot of people out there who try to do it themselves with their retirement planning and running their own portfolio. And sometimes you get it right, but sometimes it really just doesn't quite go the way you think it is. I think that it's easy for you, me, or anyone to make money when the market's going up, but how do you have a plan in place that can survive the turbulence, the choppiness, and volatility of when the market isn't going up, up, up? What happens if we see some correction, whether it be related to oil, gas, and those rising costs? What do we do with inflation over the long run? What do we do if we see this AI bubble start to burst? A lot of those questions are on a lot of people's mind. And I think most people that I speak with, they just kind of hope they get it right. They hope they didn't miss anything. And they hope it works out the way they hope it will.
0: Hope is not a plan, right? So some of the big mistakes that I see on the DIY people, and nothing against the DIY person, because I'm more of a DIY person as well. Recently, my wife was having a toothache. She went into the dentist and the dentist said that her crown had cracked, her tooth cracked, and she needed an implant.
1: And so you could do that yourself?
0: Yes, exactly. So I was like, babe, why spend $6,000? I can just do it myself. I think I have, a drill and some pliers. Let's just knock it out. And of course she said, you're crazy. No way. So we decided to go ahead and use a professional to get the job done right. Right. So there are certain things that it is important for you to use a professional, and especially something as important as your future. I mean, people nowadays that are retiring in their 60s, we're talking 30 plus years of retirement. And if you make a mistake, that makes a dramatic difference on your lifestyle and your quality of life. So when it comes to having a plan that's going to protect you in the good year, in the bad years, but still give you gain in the good years, some of the strategies that we implement is having a strong income plan built into your retirement plan, making sure that you have stable, steady, consistent income no matter what the market's doing. We like to use income annuities for a lot of our clients because there is no other investment out there that guarantees lifetime income as long as you live. Even if the account value hits zero, your income doesn't stop.
1: I think so many of our listeners and our clients, they have questions and they want to learn more. But having that education and that knowledge, really understanding how some of these fixed indexed annuities that are designed for guaranteed joint lifetime income can play a piece of the overall plan. It's not an all or nothing solution where we got to put all this money in there or $0 at all. It's just a great way to supplement additional income for retirement to go along with social security, maybe a pension, maybe rental property income. No matter what your income sources are, this is just another form of diversifying some income and setting it up with some guarantees. I had the pleasure of speaking with a dentist the other day, and him and his wife, he's 65 and his wife's 62, and they have a few million dollars saved for retirement. Well, kind of constructing a plan, again, the foundation around that being some guaranteed income along with Social Security, etc. His game plan is to hang it up, start taking Social Security, and really just step back from the practice in another 2 years when he's 67. So we're looking at carving out $1.2 million of his portfolio to set up today for some guaranteed income when he retires in 2 years. On a $1.2 million investment today, waiting 2 years, him and his wife are going to receive a guaranteed joint lifetime income payout just shy of $98,000. $98,000 guaranteed every year, whether you live to be 85, 95, or 125. What we see so often with, say, pensions, for example, well, those give the guaranteed payment, but a lot of times something happens to you. It's a 50% joint survivorship. So your spouse would receive half that benefit for the remainder of their life. When we design these guaranteed income plans, this $98,000 is guaranteed for both of them, no matter who goes first and no matter how long they both live.
0: If you think about how powerful that is, compare that to maybe your typical DIY, like we've talked about, the guy who's thinking, all right, I'm going to put 60% of my portfolio in stocks or equity, maybe the S&P or NASDAQ, and then 40% in some bond funds. Well, what's the problem with putting 40% of your money in bond funds? What, you're going to earn 3-4% on your money? And you're going to take some risk. If interest rates go up, then your bond funds lose value. Why not take 40, 30, 40%, put it into a fixed income annuity that's going to guarantee lifetime income, not have any downside risk of loss, no market risk there. You're not paying any management fees on your income annuity. And then that allows you to take the rest of your portfolio and be even a little bit more growth focused, a little bit more aggressive if you want to in the market, because you already have that money that's carved out, that's safe, secure, that's going to provide that stable, steady income, then you can take a little bit more risk in your equities portion.
1: Yeah, absolutely. I agree. It's so important to just every bucket you have, different buckets of money, they have to have a purpose behind it. What is this account allocated? What's it supposed to do? Is it trying to capture growth with the tech market? Is it trying to be more defensive around some daily essentials, energy companies? Are we trying to set up something for that guaranteed income so we know where the income's coming? We're not having to worry about the withdrawal rate or having to take out more money, a higher percent withdrawal rate when the market's going down just to get to that same income level that we need to live on. I think so many people underestimate just how much you will spend in retirement. Now, there's plenty of people, and we have clients, they live simple lives. And I love that. When you're happy with what you have and you're not having to spend a lot of money to go on fancy trips, I think that is just a good, solid, foundational way to live. But a lot of people, they do want to still have some fun. I think everyone dreams of retirement one day, and that dream isn't just sitting around the house doing nothing. You know, that's seeing the world. It's taking some of those trips. It's spending time visiting your kids and grandkids and going out to eat. All these things, you know, money gives you the option to live that lifestyle that you need. And having some portion of your portfolio set up with some guarantees, as Kathy likes to say, some mailbox money or a paycheck, so to speak, something that you can count on coming in every month, and that can help you with how you want to live your life and how you view your retirement.
0: Russell, for the past 16 years of my career, I've been able to work with hundreds, if not thousands, of families and help them plan for retirement. And I've noticed one thing, and it's been true all 16 years. The clients that have stable, steady, consistent income hitting their bank account each and every month that's not dependent upon stock market returns are the clients that enjoy retirement. They're the clients that go on those trips. They're the clients that are generous to the charities that they care about and their family members, because they know that no matter what happens, that money is going to be hitting my bank account. It doesn't matter what the stock market is. It doesn't matter who's president. It doesn't matter what's going on. So being able to have that stable, steady, consistent income and not worry about what's going on or things that you have no control over, nobody can control the stock market, really gives you know, that peace of mind, that confidence to be able to enjoy retirement.
1: I've had the pleasure of working here at DeWitt & Dunn now for 11 going on 12 years. And just to get to know our clients over the years, it's been so exciting for me to start here so many years ago. And you have clients that plan on retiring in 5 to 10 years time. And to put plans in motion years ago and be able to check in with our clients throughout these past years leading up to the grand retirement day of June 1st of 2026, or whatever that might look like for you, just to see the smile on their face. They know they had a plan. They know they had someone that could help implement the plan, and they didn't have to worry about retirement once this day decided to come. If you're interested in seeing how DeWitt & Dunn can help you or set up a meeting to get a plan in place, give us a call at 972-473-4700. Again, that's 972-473-4700. We'll be right back after the break.
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1: And welcome back. I'm Russell Wilhite along with Josh Perkins to the DeWitt and Dunn Financial Hour. It's great to have everyone tune in. Thanks for being here with us. Thanks for being here, Josh.
0: It's great. Thanks for having me.
1: Yes, we're talking about all the importance of planning and some of the strategies and solutions we help our clients with, just kind of get a retirement plan in place. Before the break, we were talking a little bit about how a married couple is generating almost $100,000 in guaranteed retirement income with carving out a portion of their portfolio and waiting just a few years before turning on your income. I think it's so great to have that foundation in place for some retirement and some guaranteed income. And maybe, you know, those numbers aren't what you need. Maybe you don't need 100,000, maybe you need 80 or 60, but helping you find the right plan and the right strategy for implementing the plan that works for you, your family, your loved ones. That's something we love to do here at DeWitt and Dunn.
0: You know, a big mistake that I see a lot of people make whenever they're approaching retirement or trying to create their own retirement plan is not factoring in how much risk they're taking in their portfolios. They look at their 401ks and their IRAs and they look and say, hey, over the last 3 years, I've averaged 15%. I could pull 10% out per year and totally be fine. Well, yeah, that might work for a year or two, but whenever the big market comes and takes a big portion out of your portfolio, then you're in a tough situation, right? So whenever we build retirement plans, we want to make sure that you have stable, steady, consistent income. Especially with an income annuity, you have that guaranteed lifetime income you cannot live. Don't have to worry about that income going away. And many of these income annuities nowadays have long-term care enhancements. So if you can't perform two activities of daily living, like getting up out of your bed and transporting to the kitchen and feeding yourself and going to the restroom, all the different things that that doctors require for you to do to be able to qualify for a long-term care or nursing home, then many of them will actually enhance that payment. So if they're paying you $98,000, then they'll increase it, they'll double it for either one of you, which is pretty powerful.
1: Yeah, I was just talking earlier this week to a radio show listener, and that really resonated with him. He has a elderly mother whose cost of care has gotten pretty expensive. And it sounds like everything's being managed okay, but he's like, wow, you know, Russell, I'm curious to learn more about that for me and my situation and my family, so that if I have a plan like that, I don't have to be a cost or a burden to my kids one day. You know, there's so much you can do. You're the youngest and healthiest you're ever going to be. And so those little things you can do to implement today can really pay off the dividends and pay you back in the long run as you hit retirement in your 60s, 70s, 80s, and so on. So there's so much that we do here at DeWitt & Dunn, not just the annuities or the guaranteed income, but also solving for, you know, those medical benefits, those future costs of care that Medicare is not going to help with, right? And that you don't want to have to come out of pocket or pay and drain down your retirement accounts just for future medical costs and medical bills. So a lot of different ways to structure those plans. And if anything like that's interesting to you, if you'd like to learn a little bit more about, you can give us a call or visit our website, DeWittAndDunn.com, or 972-473-4700.
0: I think a lot of people know that it's important to have some type of plan, but we see time and time again, majority of retirees don't have long-term care insurance. They don't have ways to protect their assets in the event of a long-term care or nursing home stay. So there are some options that you don't even have to medically qualify for to be able to leverage those dollars. You're not paying dollar for dollar. The national average cost for a shared room today is about $100,000 a year. And that's today's cost. We have people that we're talking to, they're in their 50s and 60s planning on retiring, and they're not going to be seeing the inside of a long-term care facility anytime soon. So imagine what the costs are going to be 15, 20, 25 years from now. That can dramatically eat into your retirement savings. We see typically you have a married couple. The husband might have some health issues because he's a little bit older, and maybe the wife isn't in good health and she can't really take care of him, but he might have to go into a facility, or they might have to hire somebody to come into the home and take care of him. And then you're spending 2, 3, 4 times what you were spending because the costs are so high, and that depletes your retirement savings. And then the husband sadly passes away, and now the wife is left with nothing because she spent all the money taking care of her husband. So making sure that you have a plan that allows you to leverage those dollars, that if that does happen, that you're able to, you know, spend $1 but get 3 to 4 times the benefit is powerful.
1: Yeah, there's a lot of like true long-term care plans too, and asset-based long-term care plans. So not just something you use it or you lose it. It's another asset on your balance sheet. It's something that has a cash value, a death benefit. If you never need it, you never use it. But while it's in force, it can cover you and your spouse for tax-free long-term care assistance. And if you're younger and healthy, it's a great time to try to set something like that up, so that you can keep the costs down. And there's different payment methods to pay it, say, lump sum at cost break, or pay it over a 10-year period. So it's not a bill that you're stuck with for forever. You can check that box off the list and have a plan. And while you're younger too, you can even look at putting on different inflation protection. So you get 3% or 5% compound annual growth on your future medical. So that $5,000 a month plan today can grow over the next 10, 15, 20 plus years. So if and when you need it later in retirement, that benefit has really grown to keep up with the cost and the rising cost of healthcare and long-term care.
0: There's so many options when it comes to protecting yourself and your spouse from long-term care costs in your family. the options have came a long way over the last decade. And so definitely important to educate yourself, look at all the different options, figure out what's going to be best for you. But don't just use the hope and pray it doesn't happen to me, cross my fingers, cross my toes, and hope it doesn't happen, right? That's not the best plan.
1: Yeah, there was a gentleman, I think he had, call it $100,000 in like CD money. And in his and his wife's mind, that's kind of earmarked for that medical. That's how we're going to grow it. It's set aside for that. That's its purpose. Well, why do that? And why leave it in a CD just earning very minimum interest when you can leverage that money, shift the risk to an insurance company into a larger benefit-based pool that pays out for you and your spouse, and it's not something that you have to worry about renewing CD rates and hoping this $100,000 is going to be enough? Because I've seen in care costs, I mean, $100,000 can go out the window like that. That can cover a year worth of care or less. And so if you're able to shift and leverage that for a lot more care, a bigger benefit pool to pull from, in my opinion, it's a no-brainer when you really sit down and look at the numbers. And that's something that we can help you do here at DeWitt and Dunn.
0: And a lot of these plans, a lot of people don't realize is if you don't use it, the money doesn't just get kept by the insurance company, your families actually receive a death benefit. So if you don't use it for long-term care, your family get to keep more than what you put in usually.
1: Yeah, it's not a use it or lose it. It just gets flushed down the drain or goes to the insurance company. This is another asset on your balance sheet. This is another something that's earmarked for that medical, but also has beneficiaries set up so that it stays with you and your family.
0: So if you're interested in learning more about any of the things that we talked about today, how to generate a guaranteed lifetime income stream with some long-term care protection, or maybe even just a standalone long-term care, if you're concerned about that, give us a call, 972-473-4700. Once again, that's 972-473-4700. On our next segment, what I want to talk about, Russell, our last segment, we have some exciting bonus products. So those of you that are looking at your checking accounts, savings accounts, or looking at your money market accounts and you're getting frustrated, or maybe even your CDs and you're just watching those interest renewal rates go down, down, down, and you'd like to get higher growth, but you don't want to have the money at risk, we have some great solutions. We're going to talk about that here in our next segment. So if you, once again, would like to get some more information and schedule a time so that we can fill you in on some things that might improve your overall situation and put you in a better position, give us a call, 972-473-4700, or visit our website, DeWittandDunn.com. Did you know if you are over 59 and a half and have a 401k, you are eligible, you could potentially be eligible to roll that into an IRA, giving you more investment options and potentially higher growth. If you're interested in learning about that, give us a call, 972-473-4700. We'll be right back.
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0: And welcome back. My name is Josh Perkins. You are listening to the DeWitt and Dunn Financial Hour. We have Russell Wilhite in the studio with us today. Russell, how's your day going?
1: It's a great day, Josh. Great to be here. Always a great day at DeWitt and Dunn. It's just so exciting to be able to help our clients and our listeners out there just with knowledge and education on some of the different tools and strategies we work with every day and help people retire with confidence and have a plan that they can count on.
0: There's so much information out there. I think the average retiree almost gets like into information overload. They know they need to do something. They know they need to create a plan. They know that they need to figure this all out. And then they hop on the internet and then they get like sucked in this black hole of YouTube videos and AI prompts and all this stuff. And then they just get overwhelmed. We see that quite a bit, Russell.
1: Yeah. I mean, how many of the listeners out there started the new year with that resolution, right? Whether it be the diet or weight loss or to get their finances in check. I know so many people, you start the new year with a plan on how I'm going to take action and get a retirement plan in place. I'm going to visit with someone about my retirement accounts, my 401k, my IRA. I've been contributing to this 401k for the last 20, 30, 40 years. And now I'm getting close to retirement. You know, the 60s are here, and I knew this day was going to come, and I knew I needed to do something. And here we are, June, and I still haven't taken action. You know, I said this was going to be the year, and now we're halfway through the year, and I still haven't picked up the phone to call DeWitt and Dunn. So if that's you, give us a call right now at 972-473-4700. We'd be happy to speak and meet and get a plan that's right for you.
0: So before the break, I had alluded that we're going to talk about some bonus products, some ways to get money that is what we consider lazy money, not really doing a whole lot for you. You know, a lot of our listeners have money sitting in CDs and they're chasing 6-month CD here and a 9-month CD there, and they're getting frustrated with the renewal rates because they just keep going down. Or maybe some of our listeners have money that's been sitting in a money market account that, you know, they don't want to have at risk, but they want to have a little bit better rate of return than checking and savings accounts. So they stick it in the money market account, which, you know, used to be paying 5%, but now money market accounts are between 3.5% now. And I think that trend is probably going to continue. I don't think we're going to see interest rates get back up to where they were. So let's talk about some strategies to protect your money from market risk, but still get some better rates of return and potentially get a bonus.
1: Yeah, I know our listeners love bonuses. And when you kind of have that income figured out, you know, you go like an income annuity is one direction. But if your income's checked, you got that box filled, Well, let's look at some other ways to get additional growth without the market risk, but still higher rates of return than, say, a CD is going to do. We have some exciting bonus opportunities today. A lot of our listeners have been calling in on a 10-year annuity with a 16% bonus on your money day one. So if you have $100,000, that's $116,000 day one. Really helps jumpstart your overall account value. This has no bells, no whistles, no fees, no income. It's just a great way to grow your money, get a bonus to jumpstart it, and it can track something like the S&P up to an annual cap, but the floor is zero. So zero is your hero if the market starts dropping 5, 10, 20-plus percent. You cannot lose a penny of your money due to stock market loss. So a lot of our retirees and just more conservative investors, they love something that they can get some guaranteed bonus on their money day one and still participate with market upside without having to be exposed to downside losses.
0: I look at this almost like a bond alternative. You know, why do you usually put money into a bond in your investment portfolio? It's to lower the overall risk and volatility that your portfolio is experiencing. Well, a lot of people don't realize that bonds do have risk. There's interest rate risk there. So if, like we saw in 2022, where your stocks were losing money and your bonds were losing money, putting money into a fixed indexed annuity like this, you do not have that interest rate risk. You don't have to worry about going backwards or opening your statement and seeing the statement value lower than it was before, but you have a lot higher growth potential. You can participate in market gains as the market goes up, but not have to worry about the losses when the market goes down. Also, 0% fee. So you're not paying a management fee. You're not paying the insurance company a fee. So that is obviously a benefit as well. And if you're the CD type person or a money market person, well, you're having to pay taxes on that little interest that you earn each and every year. This particular annuity has tax deferred benefits. So as you earn the interest and that money gets credited to your account, you're not going to be taxed each and every year on those gains. You get to defer the taxes. And sometimes that makes a big difference. We've seen some, let's say, not very tax efficient plans where people have too much money invested in CDs and then they get a 1099 from their bank on the interest, and that potentially kicks them in a higher tax bracket and possibly messes with their Medicare premiums. There's a lot of things that those dirty CDs can do behind the scenes when it comes to taxes.
1: Yeah, having anything that is tax efficient and tax deferred, something that you're not having to worry about that extra liability or burden, can complement other things in your portfolio where you are getting the growth in the income you need without additional taxation on just your market performance, right? So right now, 16% bonus, no fee, no risk for your money in the stock market. Another great alternative to, say, CDs or bonds. So a lot of exciting plans out there in the just accumulation or growth annuity space, in addition to some of the exciting income annuities we talk about. Here at DeWitt & Dunn, though, we're a full-service financial firm. So we love to talk about the reason why you might consider a portion of the portfolio with some annuity strategies. But we work with different money managers for wealth management, different ways to invest your money in the market, things that can be very conservative or very just high growth focused. It's always important to weigh the risk and the reward. And again, it's not an all or nothing solution with anything we talked about on the radio show today. It's just about finding the right asset allocation and making sure you have the appropriate dollars invested in the appropriate strategies that work best for you, your family, and your retirement.
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21: Festival. I'm Pam Husso, Fox News. It happened in Ohio last night.
22: Toledo police say it happened around 5:37 p.m. They got a call of shots fired at the Old West End Festival, which, talking to folks around here, they say that that's a very popular one. They look forward to it every year, but things took a turn for a worse when they got the shots fired, and police saying that there were possibly two shooters shooting at each other. 12 people in total hit, two in critical condition, no one in custody.
21: Lauren Edwards with Fox 2. Police are scouring surveillance footage, and they're asking people who attended the festival to review their cell phone video. A ceasefire between the U.S. and Iran continues to be tested.
23: Late Friday, U.S. forces shot down four one-way Iranian attack drones that were headed toward the Strait of Hormuz. New video shows additional U.S. strikes that targeted radar systems in Goruk, Iran, and on Keshem Island. In response, the Iranians launched seven ballistic missiles toward Bahrain and Kuwait, according to the IRGC. CENTCOM says six of the missiles were shot down, with one landing short. Now, Iran is still linking the issue of Lebanon to a possible broader agreement with the United States. The IDF announcing they are striking the Dahiya neighborhood of southern Beirut. Last week, IRGC officials said if this happens, they would consider firing missiles at Israel.
21: Fox's Trey Yingst reporting from Tel Aviv, Israel. President Trump remains confident a peace deal can be reached. He told NBC's Meet the Press the U.S. has destroyed most of Iran's military.
2: Their Navy is gone. Their Air Force is gone. Their anti-aircraft is gone. They might have built it up a little bit over the last 4 weeks of during this little ceasefire.
21: Pakistan's interior minister met with Iranian officials this weekend in the hopes of restarting negotiations. 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
29: Welcome back, everyone, here live, Living the Good Life show. First week of June, and boom, big news in the world of NFL. We're going to get into it right now with Ryan Kramer back here. Sports Gambling Podcast. Everyone, check it out. But here we are, Ryan, and, you know, June 1st came by and just slapped us in the face with news. It was awesome. I loved it. Where do we begin?
30: It's one of these things where it almost feels orchestrated. NFL has over over really the last decade, maybe a little bit more, has kind of created this slow shift to where the NFL schedule does not stop, right? The Super Bowl happens in February. Free agency happens in March. The draft happens in April. You have the beginnings of OTAs in May. And then June is kind of this weird dead period between OTAs and training camp. And, well, oh my goodness, the league year flips over and we have these mega deals. We knew about the A.J. Brown situation. Turned out Diana Russini, her reporting was incredibly accurate, which, take that with a grain of salt and let it tell you what it will. But A.J. Brown, now a member of the Patriots, done for no first-round pick in 2027, which was pretty nice, I think, yeah. If you're a Patriots fan. And then, the big news that no one was really expecting, kind of a fun timeline. A couple days before, you started seeing a couple inklings coming out of Cleveland that, the rumors about Garrett maybe being available are true, and there's a deal already done with the Rams, and then we find out it actually is true. We're hearing about maybe Aaron Donald coming out of retirement. Pat McAfee texts Aaron Donald. Aaron Donald does not deny the idea of him coming out of retirement. And so we have this massive firestorm of news, and that's not even talking about, uber football celebrity, former Giant, now coming back to the Giants, Odell Beckham signing as well. And so we have this kind of, you never see great defensive ends get traded coming off of record-setting defensive player of the year seasons, which, although you could argue Michael Parsons getting traded was pretty shocking as well. And, you rarely have mega elite wide receivers getting traded. So for all of this to happen in the same day, it's an arms race, right? Both teams probably fancy themselves Super Bowl contenders. You give Drake May another incredible weapon up there. You take the Rams and you give them another piece on the defensive side. Although Jared Verse was a dog, obviously you're upgrading there. And so, you know, although they didn't show it in the draft, Rams showing that they're pushing all in.
3: Let's start with the Rams deal, because it actually hit me by surprise. Never, I didn't hear anything about this. Myles Garrett said like a week prior or so he heard some possibilities, nothing you know, to really kind of jump up and down about until obviously just days ago. But you know, honestly, I'm confused.

0: quarterback, which we think there's going to be a quarterback rich draft.
1: Mm-hmm.
0: I think the other part of it was they weren't really going to trade him unless they were getting an elite younger player back. We've now since seen the reporting that Jalen Carter was the piece they were demanding from the Eagles in those talks. And so, you know, I guess, you know, Jared Verse was on that short list. And so getting a guy like that back, having him cost controlled for 2 years on like the very cheap, like couple million dollars a year, whatever it is. And then fifth year option, also getting a first next year, a second the year after that, and a third the year after that. You know, I could see where an analytical front office like they fancy themselves as is like, hey, we're not only resetting, we're giving ourselves like, sure, we don't have the number one pass rusher in the league now, but we have a guy who's probably in the 10 to 15 range who's going to be a perennial Pro Bowler. And oh, by the way, you know where Jared Verse is from? He's from Ohio. He might like to play up here and want to be a member of the Browns. And so, and he's a guy who's had a chip on his shoulder at Florida State. He had a chip on his shoulder coming out. He had a chip on his shoulder. And anytime a guy gets traded and you hear something like, yeah, caught me by surprise, I think we're going to see a big season from him. So another one where I'm kind of thinking the team that's receiving the picks here and Jared Verse maybe got the better of it. But also, if you're a Browns fan, man, what a kick below the belt. You're getting rid of your best player. That's the reason you're watching the games.
2: That's the actually and only so, reason why people watch the Browns right now. Honestly, it's not because of Sanders, I'll tell you that. I'm not surprised about Jared Verse's initial reaction. Now, if people are just tuning in, or they don't know what happened, or his reaction was kind of negative in the beginning. He was a little caught off guard. He wasn't that thrilled. I mean, if I'm not going to quote him verbatim here, but basically, hey, you know, shocked, loved LA, loved my teammates, loved my coaches. I mean, it didn't seem like he wanted to go anywhere, did not want to leave Los Angeles. Now, he claims he needed time to rethink it and figure it out, and now he's in Cleveland and he's got to embrace it, right? So, you know, look, no one's thrilled about going to Cleveland, Ryan. I mean, I don't care if the Cleveland Browns were a great team. Still, no one cares about the color orange, and no one wants to go play football in Cleveland. I'm sorry. When you're coming from Hollywood, oh my gosh, this is kind of a blow. I'm going to be honest with you. That's just my take.
0: I wonder, you know, again, when you don't, I mean, I think if you believe everything that was being said, I don't think Rams were planning on trading Jared Verse either. And so
2: yeah, I know
0: we'll see how, I mean, but I also think, like I said, the fact that he's from Ohio gives me some pause to maybe like this can work out
2: perhaps.
0: And you know, it definitely has to, just from a competitive standpoint, to know that you're going to a situation that The ceiling is only so high because the quarterback play is only so high. And you're coming from a team where your quarterback literally won the MVP, and so you saw the highest level of play. And it's gonna be a frustrating season. That being said, like I said, Jared Verse has always been a guy with a chip on his shoulder, and so maybe he can continue that tradition there.
2: Yeah,
0: I think it's gonna be a long shot though for them to win the games this year.
2: Yeah, well, I know I'm in Dallas, Texas, but I'd like to put a lot of money on the Rams right now. That's for sure. Now, do you think this is straight up hype, PR, the NFL doing what it does best, and that is just straight up, you know, public relations when it comes to Aaron Donald, even talking about Aaron Donald? I mean, honestly, like his wife, you can tell, completely against it. I mean, her tweets, her videos online, you see it. You know, she wants nothing to do with it, but he's not doing it. He's not saying, no, I'm not. So, what do you think? Is there validity?
0: What does that tell? I mean, I think athletes are very binary when it comes to, like, I'm done. And if there is any doubt, the answer is no, I'm not coming back. And so when he says, you know, this definitely has to make me like pay attention or whatever the exact words was, it's like, okay, this is a guy who is intrigued. This is a guy who is still working out.

0: about. We hear the stories about him coming to the Rams. He comes to the Rams facility still and like works out, and he's throwing around more weight than the guys on the team. And so I think it's real. I think it is something we're going to have dangled over. Like, listen, Aaron Donald's not going to do a whole training camp probably, maybe. But I think until I hear him say he's not coming back, I'm going to assume that we might get Aaron Donald. And as a Giants fan who play the Rams week two coming off that Sydney-Australia game, I would much prefer to not have Myles Garrett and Aaron Donald on the field that night.
1: I will tell you that he doesn't need to go to OTAs or training camp, because guess what? You know, they're going to need all that time to convince him to do it. I mean, let's just be real here. But the idea of Myles Garrett and Aaron Donald together, and then you forget about those guys, the guys they already have on the field on that side. It's insane. Like, insane. Very cool stuff happening in the NFL. We'll move along here, though, as we're talking to Ryan Kramer of the Sports Gambling Podcast. And as he mentioned, there have been so many moves right now in the last 7 days. And we'll dive right into it with a lot of the signings, tons of signings by your New York Giants, our New York Giants. Not one, not two, but three, actually maybe even four. I mean, the Giants are signing receivers from everywhere. The question I have for you, yes, they brought Odell, Mr. Hollywood, you know, the glam guy. He's back, but clearly, truly one of the best skill sets we've seen in years, right? We just don't know where he stands today. That being said, you've got Juju Smith-Schuster now, who's a veteran. Some say he's washed, though. I don't know. You know, I'm not going to be that guy. And then you've got Barrio, right? So, you know, and I love him. I love how he returns footballs. I don't know. What does this mean? How does this lay out for the Giants' future here offensively?
0: So I think it's kind of a couple different things. I think, one, the biggest thing we're seeing that, kind of more macro. I've enjoyed to hear Joe Shane talk about the things that he has not done well, or, you know, areas that are needed to be improved.
1: Yeah.
0: And it's clear to me now, watching him operate with John Harbaugh, that he's very reliant on the coach to provide good inputs. Mm. And I think a lot of that was probably falling on Dable. And so the big thing we're seeing this offseason that we haven't seen the last 4 years is competition, depth, just bringing in more people to create competition. And I think some of that is just this. When we look at these three signings, we look at three veteran minimum signings that, you know, should put them at the bottom of the list when it comes to making the actual team.
1: Okay.
0: And when we look at the depth chart, I think it's easy to say, well, Braxton Berrios is the gunner replacement. Maybe he's just going to be the return man. Maybe that's the role he has, and maybe that's his path to making the team. But for Juju and Odell, my pause with Odell, because I love it. I'm seeing the pictures. He's catching one-handed passes. Good back PR. In practice.
1: Yeah.
0: But what I worry is, will they be able to cut him when it comes down to the season and it's like, you're not actually going to be contributing. You're not going to be good enough. Now, inside my heart, I'm like, he can still do it. He was going to win the MVP for the Rams in that Super Bowl. That was only 4 years ago. But that's what concerns me, because I don't see where he makes the roster, right? You have Malik Nabers, who maybe is on the pup for training camp, but that's unlikely to start the season. And then after that, you have Mooney, you have Austin, you have Fields. These guys, you have Slayton. All of these guys are making the team. That's five guys right there. So best case, I think Juju and Odell are working for one spot. And so I'll give him a realistic shot, because he does seem humble. He does seem to have learned from his mistakes. And the best possible version that this can turn into as a Giants fan is that he becomes the wise graybeard who, you know, learned through his own trials and tribulations about what it takes to be a superstar and how to avoid the pitfalls of the big city in New York and all that stuff for Malik Nabers, a guy who probably would have revered Beckham being an LSU receiver before him. And for Beckham, the one thing that I like that he brings to the table was he was never a guy where his work ethic was questioned. He was always a hard worker in practice. That wasn't the question. It was the divish.
1: You can tell he loved the game, right?
0: And he worked hard.
1: Yeah.
0: Because he was an elite route runner. It was like the stuff he did was the practitioner stuff. It's like the contested catch, the stuff that you can kind of do older. We've seen D-Hop do it, right? Really good release, really good getting off the line of scrimmage, getting open. And at the end of the day, even if he's not open, he's still going to make the catch. And so I think there is an opportunity for that to be the case. But there's also the opportunity for him to just be washed up because he did suffer a lot of injuries. But like I said, the best case scenario is that Harbaugh also sees that he has this Malik Nabers person on his team and that he could use someone who he trusts to bestow wisdom on him. And Harbaugh and Beckham do seem to have a relationship. So I don't think this was a thoughtless exercise. Now it's going to sell a lot of jerseys and I'm sure ownership will enjoy that. But I'm excited to see what it turns into. If the drama starts at all in training camp, like get him out of here. I just don't want to deal with that. But I'm optimistic that he becomes this kind of like guiding force for Malik Nabers to not have the same issues that he had with his time.
1: I got to tell you, I'm on board, man. I am nice. On freaking board. And if he's healthy and if he's a fraction of what he was in his, let's call it his prime with the Giants. I mean, I am sold. Into that later on because I want to get into that. Hold that thought. More to come here live on Living the Good Life show with Ryan Kramer.
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0: Welcome back, all. Al Gottfried, AJ Gottfried, Coach KT, Tracy Roberts. Living the good life, we are indeed. So much to talk about from Saratoga, New York, the Belmont NHL.
1: Yeah, there's a lot.
0: FIFA soccer.
1: You've never said that in your life.
0: MLB baseball, the NBA,
1: yeah.
0: Golf, the NFL. We've already started talking. So much going on if you're a sports fan.
1: Yeah. Yeah, I mean, it's actually a really cool week. First of all, welcome back, Coach. How you doing, my man?
2: Doing great. Good morning, fellas. You're right. We got a busy Sunday of sports.
1: I mean, the whole week has been pretty intense. I'm sure everyone's having a great time taking it all in. It's entertainment at its finest.
0: Dodging thunder and lightning here in the Dallas area.
1: Yeah, it's pretty crazy out here outside our studio. I've never seen rain come down this hard, by the way. I don't know if, you know, I know you love Texas, you're a Texan coach, but there's some things you probably don't miss, and it's like raindrops the size of an iPad.
2: Well, just wait a couple hours and it'll change.
1: Probably, that's for sure. Anyways, welcome back, Living the Good Life show. We'll start it off with something that you absolutely love covering, especially locally, the U.S. Women's Open taking place this week. Coach Tracy, your initial thoughts on what's happened and transpired all week?
2: Well, first of all, it's great to have the Women's Open at iconic Riviera, Hogan's Alley. And for the first couple of days, the June gloom, which is a typical weather that we get where it's cloudy and then the sun peaks through in the afternoon.
1: Yeah.
2: The scores, Riviera held its own, without a doubt. And then on moving day, some great players decided, okay, it's time to get moving. And so we've got a great final round set up. The course, it's so amazing how much better the course looks in June than it did in February mm-hmm. with our typical rains that we get. Not a shocker, but world number one, Nelly Korda, fired a great round on Saturday. She's tied with Se-Young Kim, another major champion. But we have 11 players within four shots. Jennifer Kupcho, also a major winner. Inji Chun, Nasa Hatakoa, Gabby Lopez. And don't forget, Runong Yen. And sitting at eighth is Charlie Hull. So... And the best round of the day was Asterix Tally, the teenage amateur, shot the lowest round in women's history at the U.S. Open with a 5-under par round yesterday, which not bad for Sweet 16.
1: Yeah, that's crazy.
0: Ain't easy. Tough golf course.
1: Yeah.
2: And it's playing with everything it's got.
1: The weather it's pretty good, right, out there.
2: It's very SoCal. Very benign. We'd had a really windy week of preparation, but the winds were not nearly as bad, and these women are just good. I mean, golly, we've just got great play, and it should set up for a final round showdown that it could be one for the ages.
1: Yeah, no doubt about it. One of our favorites, if not our favorite golf course, that's for sure, at least on the West Coast. Lots of tradition, great history, and the women are tearing it up. So looking forward to seeing what happens there. You've got another great tournament in the Memorial Tournament presented by Workday happening. A lot of cool festivities throughout the week tied to this particular event. And you've got a really good, I mean, look, at you've got two guys on top for the most part. You've got JT Poston at minus 12, and then Gerard at minus 10. And then you got a bunch of guys kind of like shots, way shots, I mean, four or five behind them. So we'll get into, you know, how this is going to play out perhaps this afternoon, who can go super low, because I think at the end of the day, you're going to have to go low to catch up to one of these guys, right? But man, this golf course is second to none, too.
0: Yeah, it looks like Scotty's got his putting back down, and he's playing very well.
1: Yeah.
2: Well, the first two rounds were very, very frustrating. The winds were up, and the way that Mr. Nicklaus has positioned everything, it makes for decision making, and very seldom do you see Scotty as flustered as he was on 16, the opening round. Just couldn't figure out the winds. The golf course was playing really firm and fast, which is exactly what Mr. Nicklaus wanted. And the way they cut the rough there is kind of interesting. The first cut is a good solid inch and a half, and then the second cut is upwards of 3 to 4 inches. So if you miss fairways, you're going to struggle. Now with this chain of thunderstorms that came through, I guess they didn't want you guys to feel all alone. they wanted to have a few too, which
1: yeah,
2: is not,
1: right.
2: not unusual. Now the golf course is going to play really soft, and when these guys are playing on a soft golf course, you've got to go low. So seeing Mr. Poston and Gerard, Ryan is already in double digits. It's going to be a shootout.
1: Yeah, that's for sure. We'll cover more, of course, here live on Living the Good Life Show. We're talking golf, football news. We got baseball and Major League Baseball. Dodgers embarrassing, just totally embarrassing the Los Angeles Angels. The Stanley Cup Finals continues. We're going to get into it all.
0: Golden Tempo here. Up in Saratoga yesterday.
1: Yeah, we'll talk a little horse racing as we love to do here on the show. 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
2: Was that what I thought it was?
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9: Hey, yo, check 1, 2. This is Flavor Flav, and as far as we know, you are with me right here on the Tee It Up Show. Yeah, boy. Let's rock the house.

0: not America's football team, but America's doctors were broadcasting from what they think is the team of America.
1: I think, yeah, the Los Angeles Rams could be America's football team. Who knows?
0: That's why I'm wearing their shirt.
1: Exactly. Dr. Ooh. Jeffrey Barkey, there you are, my man.
2: Great to be with you guys. Who is America's worst Major League Baseball team?
1: Oh, that's the formerly known as the California Angels. No. I love the Angels. I love it.
2: They should move back to San Diego. They're an embarrassment.
1: But you did take in a game recently. How was that?
2: I did. Well, the hot dog was great.
1: Yeah, I saw that.
2: Mustard and jalapenos. Mm-hmm. The ice cold beer was good. I had some peanuts. And about the third inning, we were home.
1: I love it.
2: No, I'm just kidding. We didn't leave in the third inning. I had to wait for the seventh inning stretch.
1: Yeah, you're like a Dodger fan. That's what Dodger fans do.
2: Exactly. And, you know, it's really, really sad because Mike Trout was once the best player in all of baseball. He will never win a World Series, but he still goes out there every day.
1: He's one of the greatest, that's for sure.
0: Angels have only won 23 games.
2: Yeah. They are in the cellar of the major leagues.
1: Well, look, I'm very happy to have you with us again. And before we just kind of get into that brain of yours and give people some information on various topics here, I do want to talk about a couple things. Your new website, rxforliberty.com, available and open right now. And you've got a brand new product that I want people to know about here. It's called RX4Liberty Blood Pressure Support. Let's talk a little bit about it. There it is.
2: Yeah, I decided to create this product. I think we get it wrong when we treat patients with blood pressure. The problem is so many people have high blood pressure and the instincts of most physicians are to write a prescription.
1: Right.
2: And there is a small percentage of patients with high blood pressure that need prescription medication, but the majority do not. It's estimated that about 60% of the adult population has hypertension, most of whom don't even know they have it. That's why it's called the silent killer. And most doctors don't ask the question, why? Why does somebody have high blood pressure? It's not normal. They just write a prescription. And there are a variety of reasons why somebody's blood pressure can be elevated. I think top on the list is stress, poor sleep, including sleep apnea, vitamin and mineral deficiencies, visceral fat and being underfit, too much processed food, insulin resistance and inflammation, and even neurologic issues like the nerves that leave the spinal cord being slightly compressed. Even if you don't have back pain, it can be like a dimmer switch. And so chiropractic care is one of the tools I use when I'm treating somebody's blood pressure. And then there's a variety of supplements that I've been using for years, things like magnesium, ashwagandha, L-theanine, beetroot, even omega-3 fatty acids. So rather than somebody have five different bottles of supplements, I put them all into one supplement, and that's RX for Liberty Blood Pressure Support. So I made it easy for people. I'm not suggesting that this lowers your blood pressure, but as part of the big picture of all the items that I described to get at the root cause, I think this product can be very helpful.
0: It's a pretty package.
2: I've been giving it to friends and family and now patients. It's available for purchase on the website, RX for Liberty. And I think it's a great product. I think it's going to change the way that we look at supplements for blood pressure. I've got a couple other ideas about supplements that I'm going to bring forward. One for inflammation, and then one for fish oil. I hate taking fish oil. I don't know about you. Big, ginormous capsules, and you got to take a bunch of them. Burpy, fishy aftertaste. Well, I've got a solution for that. I'm working with a company to create a fish oil powder. So you need less of it. You don't need giant capsules. There's no burpy aftertaste, and it's more bioavailable than the liquid that has to get absorbed through your intestinal tract.
1: You talk about fish oil, though. What is the great benefits from it?
2: It dramatically lowers inflammation.
1: Really?
2: And you can do the same by eating fish. But most people that eat too much fish or eat a lot of fish end up with mercury poisoning, microplastics, PCBs, and the like, because unfortunately our oceans are polluted. So I think fish oil is a better way to go. And of course, if you like fish, by all means, do that. But you got to be careful. If you're eating a lot of fish, you got to have your doctor measure your mercury level.
0: I prefer his mom's chopped liver.
1: Yeah, I know you do. Speaking of your mother, she's what, pushing? Is she 91 now?
2: Mom's 91. She's doing great. Tennis couple days a week. Wow. I'm going to be going on a family cruise, taking mom along with me. We're going out of Miami in just a few weeks over Father's Day weekend. So I'm looking forward to that. I try to spend as much time with her as I can because I know all our time here is just temporary.
1: Yeah,
2: so
1: it is.
2: I want to be as present as I can with her and my kids.
1: You know, speaking of your mother and just reaching the great age of 91, and hopefully she reaches the age of 100. But that being said, I was just kind of doing some reading, and it doesn't look too good as far as longevity. You know, especially men who are, you know, older, perhaps 80 years old if they're lucky. I think the life expectancy right now, averaging 80, if not younger, 78 for men in particular. That's a scary thought. And the fact that it's kind of reality right now based on some studies, what's your opinion on this and how do we change this?
2: Well, I think we change it by how we take care of ourselves, for sure, and most importantly. We heard a few weeks ago that the great Kyle Busch, NASCAR racer, passed away at age 41. Well, what a tragedy that is. It should be a wake-up call for all of us that we just don't know when our time is going to come.
1: Yeah.
2: And so we need to enjoy every day as if it's a gift and potentially could be our last day. We need to remember to say things to our loved ones and our family that we've been putting off. Maybe we're a little uncomfortable. Telling your mom or dad or kids that you love them and that you're proud of them, make sure they hear that. You don't know when your day is going to come. I think we can all get better at how we take care of ourselves, making sure we're drinking clean water, making sure we're avoiding microplastics, eliminating as much processed foods as we can. And I think most importantly, reducing stress and getting into nature. Hmm. We used to live in nature. A generation ago, 90% of our day would be spent outdoors. Now 90%+ of our days is spent indoors in front of a computer screen. I'm very blessed, you guys, that I live literally a half a mile from the ocean.
1: Mm-hmm.
2: And I try to get there almost every day, go for a walk, shoes and socks off in the sand, in the water, and get a lot of sunshine. I think sunshine is necessary for optimal health. Don't get sunburnt, of course. That's not good for you. But sunshine is so healthy for you to increase your vitamin D, naturally increase your melatonin, morning sun in the back of your eyes, so healthy for you. So I think the key to longevity is nature and being outside as often as you can, and ideally every single day.
1: By the way, for people, especially listening to us in Texas, including many of my friends out here who think I'm crazy, because I like walking around with no shoes on when I'm, you know, on the grass, if I'm at a kid's ball game or this or that. They're like, where are your shoes? I'm like, I don't know. There's something about standing on grass for a while, even just... I'll stand on dirt, Dr. Barkey. It, for some reason, it makes me feel good. That's not crazy, right?
2: No, we're all made up of energy and ions and positive and negative charges.
1: Yeah.
2: Taking your shoes off and being in touch with earth.
1: Yeah.
2: You know, not so much maybe on cement or asphalt, but grass, dirt, beach, water, if you have access, puts you in touch with the energy of the earth, and I think that's incredibly healthy and important to do on a regular basis.
1: Thank you. Uh-huh. See that?
0: John Daly.
1: John Daly.
0: Rocco-mediate.
1: Rocco-mediate.
2: Yeah, play 18 rounds in barefoot.
1: Yeah, for sure.
0: There you go.
1: Always a pleasure, Dr. Barkey, and keeping us laughing as usual. I'm looking forward to hopefully seeing you on the baseball field soon.
2: Let's do it.
1: Yeah, I hope so. Thanks for everything, man. We'll talk to you next month.
2: You got it. Take care, guys.
0: Thanks, right. Doc.
1: There you go. More to come here live, Living the Good Life show here in Dallas, Texas. 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You can find him on Instagram, rxforliberty. 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
0: Big Angel fan.
1: There you go.
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1: There you go. We're going to come back here. We've got more to talk about. Exciting week here. Thanks again, Dr. Barkey. 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My blood pressure was boiling. Well, it would have been if I was an Angels fan yesterday. 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They're saving you money, and act now before the IRS does, that's for sure. We'll be right back.

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4: And they're off in the Belmont Stakes at Saratoga, and Power Shift sprints out of the gate. So too, Growth Equity. On the inside, Vitruvian Man is in third. Chief Wallaby fourth. Renegade not far behind, 5 lengths off the pace. Emerging Market inches up on the outside of Commandment. Otinho is second to last. And Golden Tempo once again takes his place at the back of the field. Power Shift will set the tempo, leads the way. into the clubhouse turn by three quarters of a length. With Growth Equity a clear-cut second. Vitruvian Man is in third, and they are followed by Emerging Market. The opening quarter went in a very moderate 23 and 4/5 seconds. It's another two lengths back. Chief Wallaby is kept on the outside of Otino. Then comes Renegade and Commandment, stride for stride. And Jose Ortiz takes the Kentucky Derby winner, Golden Tempo, onto the rail. And he's 12 lengths off the pace. It's Power Shift on the inside and Growth Equity head and head. The half went in 48 and 1/5 seconds, coming to the half mile pole in the Belmont Stakes, with Vitruvian Man holding his spot in third. Then it's Emerging Market, fourth and 3.5 off them. Chief Wallaby will go three wide outside of him. Now Renegade is called on. He's starting to make some headway. He's on the inside. We'll need to find some room, but he's very much in the thick of it as Growth Equity has taken the lead in 1:12 and 1/5 seconds. Growth Equity short lead. Chief Wallaby's making a big move from behind. Golden Tempo is coming along with Commandment as the field turns for home. On the inside, Growth Equity is just in front. Chief Wallaby comes to him. Out in the center of the racetrack, Commandment's running a giant race. Renegade in between, and Golden Tempo

0: It'll be great to see Golden Tempo coming up in October from the Breeders' Cup Championship.
1: Basically, it's kind of the last kind of
0: big festival,
1: big event, if you will, horse race. Huh, Coach Tracy?
0: Yeah. Yeah.
2: Absolutely.
1: Man, incredible how these horses just—they run, they come back from behind. They don't. It's all strategy. Like they don't. The jockey knows when to kind of make his move, right? It's just awesome. Pretty exhilarating.
2: Oh, there's nothing like watching them turn that final turn, headed down the home stretch, and what a kick! I mean, my goodness,
1: yeah,
2: just amazing. I mean, and record setting. Now we have a woman trainer that has won both the Derby as well as the Belmont.
1: Yeah, no doubt.
2: And the only reason they didn't probably win the Preakness is they decided not to run the horse.
1: There you go.
2: There you go.
0: Lots of controversy on horse racing with regards to cruelty to animals.
1: Yeah, I don't understand that, man. Come on. There's people who are just, I don't know. You know what? We'll get a horse trainer on. And we'll talk all about that.
0: We'll get your buddy Bob Baffert on.
1: Get him back on.
0: Still working.
2: Mr. Baffert.
1: Yeah, no doubt. No doubt about it. Hey, so what?
2: They're treated so well.
1: Yeah, no doubt. But they're like, yeah, exactly, right? They're like heroes. And when they're done and they're retired, which he'll be retired soon enough, right? He'll just go enjoy one of the greatest lives ever as a horse.
0: Yeah, making babies.
1: Making babies, too. So, if you're in the major leagues right now and you throw 103.7 miles per hour fastball, which is arguably a record now in the bigs, 103.7, Mizorowski sets his record yesterday on the Brewers throwing that. And imagine getting hit in the head by one, which happened also. I mean, thankfully, you know, helmets are required in the bigs. But, dude, that's insane. Pretty crazy stuff where things are going. I did enjoy a nice interview, though, by Roger Clemens, the Rocket, arguably one of the greatest pitchers of all time to play, and said that the problem is that there's too many guys throwing too hard that eventually their careers won't last as long. And they're throwing and not pitching. And so you're losing a lot of that creativity in the world of baseball. So he thinks that there's going to be another change where you're not going to want to have guys throwing this hard, and you want guys to last seven innings, if not longer. So we'll see how baseball transpires and changes and transforms into whatever it is. But, you know, things have changed from back in the day, right, to what they're doing now.
0: I don't think that's going to happen.
1: You think they're going to just keep throwing harder and harder and harder?
0: All out.
1: Gosh, it's crazy. I don't know if the fit, the body can sustain that. You know, I don't know. We'll see.
0: How's it?
1: It's like in golf, Coach. Same thing.
2: Oh, very much so. But the difference is the strategy of baseball has changed so much. I mean, if that starter gives you five innings,
1: true,
2: they're done.
1: You're right.
2: I mean, you've got a no-hitter going in six. They don't care. They're still going to yank you. I mean, and then you look back at guys like Nolan Ryan and again, the Rocket. They're try taking them out in the seventh inning. Yeah,
1: Yeah, that yeah, good luck with that. Oh, good luck with that.
0: Bob Gibson, the big sidewinder right-hander.
1: They're like, get out of here. Go back to the dugout.
0: Our old buddy Don Drysdale.
2: Well, and there will always be room in Major League Baseball for finesse pitchers. Greg Maddux comes to mind. You know,
1: I still watch his videos. The idea that he fooled guys the way he did, it's insane. And to this date, I mean, Barry Bonds says he's one of the most difficult pitchers he's ever faced ever. This is the greatest hitter, in my opinion, of all time. And to say that, it's pretty cool. All right, we got another hour coming your way here. We've got more from Ryan Kramer. We've got a feature with NEDAC. We've got headlines, PGA Tour rundown with the memorial going on. We'll
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5: 100 days and counting. I'm Carmen Roberts, Fox News. Today marks 100 days since the war with Iran started, and it appears the peace talks are at a standstill. U.S. forces downed two more Iranian attack drones threatening the Strait of Hormuz today. President Trump's defending his decision to launch the war, telling NBC's Meet the Press,
6: I had to stop a country, very powerful, very dangerous country, from having a nuclear weapon, because they'd use it. They'd blow up the world. They'd blow up the Middle East. They'd blow up Israel. They'd come here. They'd blow up Europe. They're crazy people.
5: Fox's Trey Yingston, Tel Aviv, reports on a social media post from Iran's top negotiator.
7: Iran's parliament speaker, Mohammad Khalibaf, posted on X, says, quote, the naval blockade against the Iranian nation and today's U.S. green light to the Zionist regime's turn of American bases and assets in the region into legitimate targets. A translation there indicating that the parliament speaker is connecting the strikes today in Lebanon and the ongoing U.S. naval blockade to the broader agreement with the United States. And again, he is echoing that parliament member threatening Israel with missiles tonight.
5: In Ohio, police are searching for at least two shooters who opened fire and wounded a dozen people at a festival. Fox's Madison Scarpino reports.
8: Police say that the suspect shot people as young as 14 years old, and the shooting happening at what was supposed to be a fun family festival. It's described as one of the most joyous and celebrated events in the community, and locals who were there say this type of tragedy happens way too often. City officials say because it was a festival, tons of roads were closed, people were trying to get out of there, golf carts were everywhere, so it was challenging for first responders to get to the patients, but all were off of the scene in an hour. The rest of the two-day festival is now canceled.
5: And two of those victims are in critical condition. 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
9: Temperatures being 30 degrees above average.
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5: Democratic candidate for the U.S. Senate, Graham Plattner of Maine, faces yet another scandal. Fox's Alexis McAdams reports from Portland.
11: Three of Plattner's ex-girlfriends spoke to the New York Times about his, quote, unsettling behavior. One woman says the Democratic Maine Senate candidate twisted her arm and locked her in a room and would not let her out until she, quote, calmed down, and says Plattner knew his chest tattoo was a Nazi symbol. Plattner denies the allegations, and he did eventually cover up the tattoo. Some Maine voters tell me that's enough. Others disagree. California Congressman Ro Khanna got on stage with this guy on Friday, even after Khanna said the other day on Fox his red line would be any credible allegations of assault or domestic abuse. Khanna says Plattner deserves redemption.
5: And Plattner is expected to become the Democratic nominee following the primary next week. Several recent polls have shown Plattner leading incumbent Republican Senator Susan Collins in the general election. Pope Leo celebrated Mass in Madrid today as part of the first papal visit to the country in 15 years. Organizers say more than 1 million people attended the Mass, and when the Pope arrived in Spain yesterday, he delivered a plea for unity, urging the country to stop fanning the flames of polarization. And Elon Musk's SpaceX is preparing to lift off on Wall Street for what could be the biggest IPO in history. And the rocket company plans to go public this week at a flat price of $135 a share, offering more than 555 million shares in a bid to raise a staggering $75 billion. In an unusual move, SpaceX is reportedly reserving nearly 30% of those shares for everyday investors, not just big institutions. Companies such as Anthropic and OpenAI are expected to announce their own IPOs. I'm Carmen Roberts. This is Fox News.
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19: June 7th, 2026. I'm Jessica Rosenthal. Have you heard of Mythos? Some members of Congress have, and they want to make sure banks have access to this AI model to protect against cyber attacks. Others are worried about what the AI model could do in the wrong hands.
20: With something like this, this could not just impact a region. This could impact multiple states. This could impact the entire banking system.
19: And drone technology is changing. Advancements are being used on the battlefield, but they're also presenting new homeland security challenges.
21: A drone doesn't even need to carry a weapon to create a major security incident. It can disrupt an event, conduct surveillance, create panic in a crowd, or even force organizers to shut down portions of events.

0: Ethos model, which the company says has an unprecedented ability to identify and exploit zero-day vulnerabilities, software flaws across major operating systems and browsers. It was a topic at a recent Senate Finance Subcommittee hearing. Treasury Secretary Scott Bessent told Virginia Democratic Senator Mark Warner that after meeting with some of the nation's top-tier AI companies in San Francisco, he's convened the nation's largest banks to work on their standards.
1: By their nature, they have the strongest cybersecurity departments. I think that the rest of industry can learn from them.
0: Senator Warner said they may agree to disagree, but he wonders if the president's executive order doesn't go far enough.
2: The notion that it's simply voluntary regime of fiduciary duty would imply some duty. I've talked to many of the banks. They think with Mythos, they are totally unprotected. And the idea that we're going to have only a voluntary regime, I believe, will put our banking system at risk, clearly our national security at risk.
0: Mythos was again a part of the conversation before a House Financial Services Committee hearing at which financial regulators testified. Illinois Democratic Congressman Bill Foster focused on Mythos, but on the other end of things, noting Anthropic's provided access to Mythos to a number of companies. He wanted to know if smaller banks have been given access so they can use Mythos to find their own vulnerabilities. National Credit Union Administration Chair Kyle Houtman and Congressman Foster had this exchange.
3: I agree. We just need we need policy clarity, and we need to have a well-defined defensive perimeter.
4: The next Mythos may be in Beijing or Tehran or somewhere, and it's not going to work as well for us. We want to make sure that those companies at least are American. But to your exact question, I can't disclose who has access to Mythos or not.
0: This week, Anthropic announced it was expanding access to Mythos to 150 additional organizations in 15 different countries, while also writing in a blog post that they believe it would be good for the world to have the option to slow or temporarily pause frontier AI development.
5: Well, you know, based on what we know, definitely it's very powerful because you've heard people in the Pentagon talk about it. You've heard people in law enforcement talk about it, the government talk about it.
0: Morgan Wright is the former chief security advisor for Sentinel One and founder of the National Center for Open and Unsolved Cases.
5: So it does have some significant capabilities. In other words, think of a super hacker that's able to go out and look for these zero-day exploits or these vulnerabilities in software, not just one or two at a time, but thousands at a time. And so one of the ways that our adversaries, bad guys, break into stuff is by finding exploits and vulnerabilities nobody knows about. What Mythos has done is taken that to a hypersonic level. So it does have... It's one of those things that if it got out into the wild or if it was developed, for example, by a China or Iran, we would have some serious problems.
0: Tell us a little bit more about how this works. Right? I'm reading a little bit about what you just said, right? That it's good at finding and stopping potential cyber attacks, but in the wrong hands, it could actually cause cyber attacks. One word I read that sort of stopped me is that it could cause a potential cyber attack that would be unstoppable. Is that word unstoppable because we wouldn't, that humans wouldn't know how to stop it, or that Mythos itself wouldn't be able to stop itself? Can you clarify some of the confusion?
5: Yeah, you know, that's a good question. Some of that's a philosophical thing. In other words, would humans be able to repel an attack that was launched by AI? Because to defend against AI, you need AI. So a human would not be able to operate at scale against an automated cyber attack that was accelerated by AI. They can help design systems. Now, would it be unstoppable? I don't know that anything's unstoppable, but the thing is, would it be able to do a significant amount of damage far beyond what a traditional attack could do before we could stop it and recover from it? And the answer to that, I think, is absolutely yes. I mean, the ability for it to scale beyond anything that we've seen today, to get into second order and third order effects to where we just don't take out banking, but we also hit power, then we hit infrastructure, we hit transportation. So there are so many cascading effects that can come from a major attack. Think about when we've had power outages and huge power outages, one in New York. I mean, I'm thinking like 10 years ago, a substation in Ohio failed, but it caused a power outage in New York. All of the things that happened, traffic gridlock because traffic lights didn't work, ATMs wouldn't work, restaurants couldn't operate, elevators got stuck in buildings, which means the fire department had to respond to those. So there's just, I don't think we've contemplated, we do disaster management, we just don't do catastrophe management. This could actually turn into, I don't want to say, too many people hype it, I don't want to say it could turn into a catastrophe, but I don't think we're ready for something this scale yet. I don't think we've contemplated what it takes to defend against this.
0: So it was a bit of a focus on the Hill this past week. Democratic Senator Mark Warner expressed concern that banks are fearful about what Mythos can do. Democratic Congressman Bill Foster.

0: minister in the House Financial Services Committee, he was worried that small banks don't have access to Mythos.
1: Right.
0: And for cost reasons could benefit from such AI power. So we're talking about, right, the fears, but also the wonderful things it can do to sort of even the playing field for smaller players. How do we strike the right balance here?
1: You know, this is the issue anytime you you are in a for-profit corporation, right? Because you're not there to give it away for free. So there has to be a way to, you know, is there sliding scales? Is there something banks can do? You know, many of these, they're exactly what you're saying. Many of these smaller banks all use the same third-party processors. We put ourselves into the same dilemma we had with SolarWinds, if you remember that attack during COVID, 2021, I believe it was. But we didn't have to attack the National Nuclear Regulatory Agency. We didn't have to attack the State Department. What we did was we attacked a specific piece of software in SolarWinds. This is what the Russians did. They inserted code into that. And then SolarWinds took that malware in as a trusted partner into every one of these environments. That's the danger there. It's not so much that I go after 1,000 banks, but what if I can go after one third party processor and then infect or take over 1,000 banks? That's the other thing we're looking at. It's the banks, but it's the infrastructure around the banks. It's the payment processors, the customer management providers, things like that that monitor the transactions. So yeah, there always is going to be a separation between the people who've got the money, the JP Morgans, the cities of the world, and then your smaller community credit unions, you know, your smaller banks, banking systems like that. They'll never be able to operate and have the same budget percentage wise that these big banks do. But I think there needs to be more access, maybe centrally done that to where they can take advantage of some of these things. But I think by hardening up many of these third party processors, that's going to be a huge step to protecting the smaller banks, the smaller credit unions.
0: The chairman of the National Credit Union Administration told the House Financial Services Committee this past week, as did others testifying alongside him, that they wouldn't reveal who has access to Mythos at this stage. But he said the next version of it could be in Beijing or Tehran. You kind of referenced this earlier, but what could that mean? Are we looking at this exact AI model falling into the wrong hands, or a similar model developed by such adversaries?
1: Both, frankly. As we've seen, especially with the Chinese, the U.S. Trade Representative puts out a report every 2 years. China is the number one thief of intellectual property from the United States on the order of magnitude, on the order of $600 to $700 billion per year. So we know that they've stolen designs for stealth strike fighters, some of our military weapons. It's not inconceivable that they could break into a private company, steal some of this code, modify it for their own purposes, or develop something similar. Look, they're an adversary. They're becoming a top tier adversary, especially in the area of cyberspace and AI. They've got, for every one person we can put on the problem, China can put 25. So that's what we're dealing with, you know, at the issue at scale. So I think that's the biggest concern. And look, when you go after the banking system, you start taking the money away. You start inducing panic. Markets start crashing. People start acting irrationally. You can't get to your ATM or there's no money there. These are a cascading series of events that lead to public disorder, that lead to civil unrest. Look, coming out of law enforcement, we train for these kind of things, regardless of what the incident was. But with something like this, this could not just impact a region. This could impact multiple states. This could impact the entire banking system. Like, again, I want to do it without sounding like the sky is falling, you know, Chicken Little. But man, we are getting into an age to where this technology is far exceeding our ability to think of what the next, you know, the second, third order consequences are. We've just never been in this thing before because AI is accelerating at such a tremendous rate. What it can do today, it will do 10 times more tomorrow. We're just not used to that type of, you know, rapid development of capability in, you know, within a week.
0: You know, we understand Anthropic has shared Mythos with U.S. companies, but also some abroad in other countries, not just the United States. How does that fit with the company now calling for a global pause or slowdown in frontier or advanced model development?
1: Yeah, there's another philosophical question, right? because the Department of Commerce has the Bureau of Export Affairs. So you look at some of these things. Are they subject to ITAR, International Trafficking in Arms Regulation? Are they restricted? It's the same way we restrict the sale of certain NVIDIA chips, you know, to China. So the question is, where does that fall under the State Department for saying, are these regulated? What are we doing to regulate who has access to them? I would not be surprised that other countries have those because, again, Anthropic is a for-profit company. They run in multiple countries. We obviously want to make sure that any of those are friendly to us. It would be great if they're in NATO. You know, we have what we call the Five Eyes Alliance, the US, Canada, UK, Australia, New Zealand. That probably would be acceptable. What would not be acceptable is countries that are adversarial to the US right now. So there are some even NATO partners who are becoming adversarial, as we saw during with the Iran conflict, people not allowing us to stage in their bases. So I think the U.S. will have some pause as well in terms of who do we allow this technology to be sold to. But yeah, it's kind of one of the things is you create this capability, but then you say, whoa, we probably shouldn't be using it. You know, that's kind of like closing the barn door after the cow is out. You know, it's maybe a little late to do that. And with these frontier models developing as fast as they do, the real question is not, do we slow down the development? Because I don't think we can. You can't just say, hey, look, quit selling it, quit making money, quit improving it. But I think what we do is we have to get really good at what are the rules of the road here? What are our rules of engagement? If we're going to develop this, I don't think we have to know everything it's going to do. But if you think of Isaac Asimov, he had his three rules of robotics that are probably applicable to today. But we've got to ensure that they fundamentally don't have the ability to operate autonomously, to disrupt, to hurt, to do things like that. That's one of the things we look at with weapon systems, lethal autonomous weapon systems. China, Russia, they're fine with autonomous deployment of these things. We still put a human in the loop, in that decision loop. It's called the OODA loop. You know, we observe, we orient, we decide, but to take action still requires human intervention, even though AI got you there faster. Like with Iran, they used Claude to develop a lot of targeting packages many, many times faster than a single human could do that. But at the end of the day, it still required a human decision.
0: You're saying we could still do everything we want to do, but as long as we have the human in the loop, that's sort of our fail-safe, for lack of a better term.
1: Yeah, and what AI does is allow us to get to that OODA loop faster, observe, orient, decide, then act. Say the loop's, you know, really big, you know, it's, let's say, so, you know, 10-foot radius. Well, AI gets us down to like a 1-inch radius, so I can make multiple decisions in the same time it would take me using traditional methods to get to the point of making a single decision. Our adversaries may say, hey, we're fine with these systems taking autonomous actions. I think the Department of Defense, Department of War, when they started looking at AI, they actually came out with one of the statements, and it was about the ethics of AI, but it would say, hey, look, it's still at some point, we believe a human has to either be in the loop or on the loop. You just don't, you know, making autonomous decisions like, hey, do I pay this bill or do I do this? Some of that can be automated, but when you're talking about the deployment of lethal munitions, about where lives can be taken, property can be destroyed, some point you still have to have a human in that loop, because they can make the kind of decisions qualitatively, you know, things cognitively that AI is not capable of doing now. And it could be, hey, you know, the president's just getting ready to make an announcement. It looks like maybe we're going to have a ceasefire. Last thing you want to do is have some automated system launching a barrage of missiles at the same time you're declaring a ceasefire.
0: Finally, sir, we're hearing more skepticism, I think, about AI, including from people at like Amazon and Google, saying right. that AI is making mistakes, that they've had to like go back in and fix the old-fashioned human way. How do we square that with the idea of such powerful AI models like Mythos?
1: I don't think it's the failure of AI. Look, AI out of the box is pretty dumb. It has to be trained. That's the machine learning. So if you look at the deal that XAI just struck with Anthropic, actually, they are providing their huge giga cluster to do training models for Claude. So this is really about the real power. You know, Stalin said at one time, the power is not in the vote. The power is in who counts the votes. Well, in AI, the power isn't necessarily in the AI model. I mean, there's a lot of power there, but the power is in how is that AI model trained? What goes into that learning? So these mistakes that they're talking about, I think if you go back and you do what they call, you know, root cause analysis, you go back, it's improper training. It's improper boundaries on what they're allowed to do. Huh. So I think about it's like a textbook, right? You go to school, you have the textbook, but is the textbook more important, or is it the way the teacher teaches the class that's more important? That's the machine learning. The textbook is dumb, but how it's translated, how it's given to the students, that's then determines how you apply it. I mean, I figured that out when I was trying to figure out how to do calculus. I realized that book was no help to me. It was about listening to the teacher.
0: One more for you. Is the presidential executive order this past week, do you think it strikes the right balance, this voluntary framework for AI companies to share these frontier models and giving the government 30 rather than 90 days to review them? Is this the light touch approach that's needed that I keep hearing about? Or do you think something more from the government is needed? And if more is needed, is that really up to Congress?
1: really what you start looking at is, first of all, this is an executive order. So it only applies to the executive branch. It does not apply to Congress, does not apply to, you know, the legislative branch. And so you cannot do an executive order on the public sector. However, see, this is the part people don't realize. I can't force a company to be part of this voluntary program, but I can issue an executive order to say the government will not do business with anybody who's not part of this voluntary program. So I get that de facto government compliance by exclusion. But I do think it strikes the right balance. And here's how I know, because when the first time it came out, there was a lot of grumbling. David Sack, who used to be President Trump's crypto and AI advisor, czar, he pushed back on it, said 90 days is too much. So I think we're at that point to where it's a compromise, right? The government doesn't get everything they want. The private sector doesn't get everything they want. But I think we've reached a good point to where we've at least started to put some processes in place to say, are we thinking through this correctly? Have we missed anything obvious? Sherlock Holmes said there's nothing more deceptive than the obvious fact. So we've got to make sure we're not overlooking, you know, the obvious things in here. So I think another set of eyes is okay. But I think the 30 days is appropriate, because think about how fast these models are using. I use a variety of tools on my desktop. For example, I've got Claude running here. The last 2 days, I've had 3 updates to the model I'm using. It says, hey, click here to restart. This is how fast things are moving. So 30 days, going to slow down, but I think they can live with it. 90 days, that would have been a revenue killer.
0: Morgan Wright, thank you so much for your insight and expertise. We appreciate it.
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7: 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IBM's annual CEO study shows that adopting new tools is no longer enough. 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
16: Here's a look inside the Beltway. I'm Jeff Manasso. The White House Correspondents Association is rescheduling its annual dinner, disrupted by gunfire in April. The White House Correspondents Association says the organization is hosting the second try on July 24th. Its annual dinner in April ended abruptly when a gunman fired shots at a Secret Service checkpoint at the Washington Hilton Hotel. President Trump, Vice President J.D. Vance, and several other administration officials were quickly evacuated. In a statement to members, the association saying it will not allow an act of violence to have the last word, especially during a year when we're reflecting the 250th anniversary of America. A federal judge this week considering whether states must comply with new mail-in voting rules set by the Trump administration. Several Democrat-led states and voting rights groups are challenging an executive order from President Trump requiring the federal government to compile a list of confirmed U.S. citizens eligible to vote in each state. The measure would also limit the Postal Service to deliver ballots to voters on each state's approved mail-in ballot list. Democrats say the order violates states' roles in administering elections and could cause confusion in an election year. For the Fox News Rundown, I'm Jeff Manasso.
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17: The latest on the trial for Frisco teen Carmelo Anthony, who's charged with the murder of student-athlete Austin Metcalf. 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
28: 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Julie DeHarty has traffic, and Brad Barton has weather on the fives.
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I'm Chad Pergram with the Speaker's Lobby. The House Judiciary Committee has asked NFL Commissioner Roger Goodell to testify about broadcast contracts doled out by the league and what it means for consumers. The committee is probing whether older laws governing sports broadcasts need updates. In a letter to Goodell, Judiciary Committee Chairman Jim Jordan says professional sports and broadcasting has evolved since 1961. That's when Congress granted several pro sports leagues a limited antitrust exemption. The move allowed them to negotiate their TV deals in large groups as part of the Sports Broadcasting Act. Fans and lawmakers are now upset at how leagues sell broadcasts to a host of outlets. That makes it harder and more expensive for fans to watch. Jordan says the premise of the 1961 Sports Broadcasting Act was that you could watch all of your team's games for free. That's true for the NFL. Games which services stream are available via local television in those markets. But that's not the case for hockey, basketball, and baseball. The Justice Department launched an investigation into the NFL's use of the Sports Broadcasting Act in April. With the Speaker's Lobby, Chad Pergram, Fox News.

0: Drone technology has changed dramatically in recent years, and that's changed the battlefield for our military. It's also changed the threat landscape here at home. President Trump recently referenced drones when discussing security upgrades for what would be beneath a new White House ballroom.
1: Not only is it drone-proof, if a drone hits it, it bounces off. It won't have any impact. But it's also meant as a drone port, so it protects all of Washington.
0: It's on the minds of security officials even now as the country prepares for the UFC match on the White House lawn and, of course, the World Cup. Earlier this week, Fox correspondent Lucas Tomlinson spoke with drone expert Brett Vilakovich about the changing technology and the threats they can pose to the homeland.
2: It's very significant, and it's more real than ever, especially with what we're seeing overseas. And I think security planners across the U.S., they have to stop treating drones as some sort of hypothetical threat.
0: Brett Vilakovich is a former Delta Force intelligence analyst and Fox News contributor.
2: Because what's changed in these systems is that they've become incredibly more affordable, they're more widely available, they're increasingly capable. A drone doesn't even need to carry a weapon to create a major security incident. It can disrupt an event, conduct surveillance, create panic in a crowd, or even force organizers to shut down portions of a venue without a bomb. And that's a challenge for security professionals in that traditional security is designed to stop threats coming through the gates, through checkpoints, through entrances. Drones introduce a new threat that can come from virtually any direction, including directly overhead. And so we have to stop thinking about setting up fences that we've done for decades on the ground. Now we need fences in the air. It really wouldn't take much right now for a operator to conduct a strike with basically stuff you can purchase off the internet. And that's sad because it used to be a situation, you know, when I was in the military, we own the airspace. Nobody could make drones like we did. But over decades, that's changed.
3: Do you think the World Cup is secure from a drone threat?
2: No, I don't. I think that we've had a big issue in the U.S., specifically when it comes to the bureaucracy of what it takes to be able to create the protection that's needed around these locations. I think in a lot of ways there's been different agencies who have gotten involved when they haven't needed to. I think the FAA has been causing a bit of problems for our federal law enforcement agencies in terms of being able to test equipment that's needed. I mean, we need to really start employing more counter-drone systems, and we need to employ kinetic solutions. I think that's the problem. When we talk about kinetic solutions, we're talking about the things that physically can go and strike something like an Iranian Shahed drone, something like an FPV drone. We don't implement a lot of kinetic solutions despite the fact that companies have those capabilities. My company, for instance, PowerUs, has kinetic counter-drone capabilities where a small drone can take down another drone. And those types of solutions are occurring every single day overseas where you see that. We, on the other hand, in the U.S., focus a lot on electronic warfare. And if you've been paying attention at all to the Iran conflict, we've been seeing enemy drones get through electronic warfare bubbles and penetrate those defenses and conduct devastating strikes. So you need these layered systems. You need electronic warfare with kinetic solutions. And we just don't see that being implemented, at least in the U.S., yet many other countries overseas are implementing them all the time.
3: One thing you said earlier is the U.S. government needs to change the laws. What is keeping the government from doing that, you think?
2: I think just not wanting to take any risks. We have an FAA that is pretty much solely focused on commercial aircraft. Companies are restricted on how they're able to test. They have to follow exactly what the FAA tells them. Sometimes they go, you know, weeks, if not months, without getting approval to even just fly their drone at a certain height. But it also, I also think we need deregulation.
3: Is Iran using Chinese and Russian drones?
2: I would say Russia is more using Iranian drones, but they share tactics and they share equipment. At one point, Russia basically licensed the entire process for making Iranian Shahids, and now you have locations in Russia that are just churning, they're just building Iranian Shahid drones all the time. But what Iran has really done, and what they've been doing really for years, I mean, we watched them when I was in the military doing the same thing. They were exporting their drone technology to different countries like Yemen and these different places and setting up these manufacturing sites to be able to send low-cost drones very long distance. And so we've been seeing this evolution behind the scenes for a while. We haven't really done much about it until recently. But what Iran has demonstrated is a very important trend in modern warfare. Rather than focusing exclusively on highly sophisticated systems, predators, and stealth, they basically just show how large numbers of inexpensive drones can create significant strategic effects. This is a lesson of quantity almost over quality.
3: You and I both met in Ukraine months ago when President Trump first came back into office. He told Ukraine's president he didn't have all the cards. Fast forward to today, it seems like Ukraine's drone program has turned the tide in this war against the Russians. And then Zelensky took those ideas to the Persian Gulf with Gulf allies. And it seems like he's doing a lot of business and perhaps even is going to work with the United States on that. Can you talk about Ukraine's drone prowess?
2: I mean, look, we're very familiar with a lot of those discussions, especially at PowerUs, because we're very focused on finding ways to partner with Ukrainian companies once the approvals and the exports get approved. We're very close. We have our finger on the pulse on what some of these discussions are about. And Zelensky wants to be able to find a way for, one, the Ukrainian economy to come back to life post-war, but also sort of use the drone angle as a bit of a hook for the United States to want to continue to push for peace negotiations, because Ukraine knows that they have a very significant innovation and technology that the United States could benefit from. And they've got the talent, in my opinion, that's more important. The industrial base exists over there where they've created all these manufacturing sites to be able to do everything from small drones to long-range bombers. But the talent of the Ukrainian soldiers, their experience to me is worth more than the technology, because a lot of what they do out there is based on the operator. You can have the best drone on the planet with all the fancy counter systems on it to be able to strike your target, but in the end, it's 90% on the pilot and the tactics that they use. And so one of the issues that I witnessed was that when Zelensky and everyone sort of went and did the tour of the Gulf states to try and sell their drones, it fell flat in a lot of ways, because what they didn't just need, you know, like Bahrain or Jordan, they don't just need the drones, they need the pilots. And then you'd be taking all these soldiers out of off the battlefield to go out there and train these guys for the war. And so they have years and years. Like, this stuff cannot be taught in a matter of a few weeks.
3: Just returning to Washington, just a lot of talk with the president's new ballroom and how to protect it. I imagine anti-drone technology is a big part of that. If you were tasked with defending this ballroom, how would you do it?
2: I'd create a layered approach. You need multiple systems on top of each other. And then I would focus not only on the technology, you have to focus on the individuals who may have had training and things like that and look for anomalies there. And it's got to be sort of, we talk about the golden dome, you almost need like a green dome or something smaller. So the golden dome is focused on ICBMs and fighter jets, but what we're not going to know about is if a guy is sitting off the coast of the White House in the Potomac in a boat with 10 FPV drones with fiber optics and explosives and launching them, you know, via swarm. And to stop something like that, you need everything from electronic warfare to kinetic to understanding what frequencies are in the airspace that shouldn't be there.
3: It's one thing, this was drone warfare was in theory, but whether it's Ukraine, this war in Iran, we are seeing drone technology all over the world. You mentioned the Chinese, the Russians. How has the U.S. become so far behind?
2: Regulation and innovation. I mean, the drone revolution isn't something that's coming in the future. We keep saying it's already here. And the countries that can innovate, adapt, deploy autonomous systems fastest, they're going to have the most significant advantage. I would argue that then future wars are not going to be won by the countries that have the largest armies or the largest budgets. It's going to be won by the companies who can innovate fast enough and automate fast enough. And many other countries do not have the level of top-down regulations that exist that are hamstringing a variety of different companies.
3: Brett Velikovich, thank you so much for joining us on the Fox News Rundown. This has been a fantastic conversation. I think we all learned a lot about drone warfare. Some scary stuff. Appreciate your time.
2: Thank you.
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17: News. I'm Deborah Valentine. A search continues for suspects after at least 12 people were shot during a popular festival Saturday in Toledo, Ohio. This man witnessed the chaos.
18: Once the shots get fired, everybody just want to scatter and everything. Yeah, we were just sitting right there having a good time talking to our people, and then the shots just got the fire in.
17: Toledo Deputy Police Lieutenant Dan Gerken says the investigation continues.
19: We're talking to multiple people, including victims, witnesses, reviewing camera footage.
17: Deputy Police Chief Joseph Heffernan stated that two gunmen may have been firing at each other. Golden Tempo pulls ahead to victory in Saturday's Belmont Stakes in Saratoga Springs, New York. Here's the winning call on Fox.
20: Golden Tempo!
17: Golden Tempo also won the Kentucky Derby. 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

Here's a look outside the Beltway. I'm Tanya J. Powers. 17 American Revolutionary War cannons that lay hidden beneath the Savannah River for nearly 240 years are getting a new home at the Savannah History Museum, just in time for America's 250th birthday. Discovered in 2021 during river dredging, experts believe they sank during the buildup to the Siege of Savannah, one of the Revolution's bloodiest battles. The exhibit begins 4th of July weekend. Roughly 100 million Americans have been born since the 9/11 terror attacks, and the September 11th Memorial and Museum wants to make sure they're educated about the event. So it has launched a $75 million fundraising campaign ahead of the 25th anniversary of the attacks. Museum Chair and former New York City Mayor Michael Bloomberg has pledged to match the next $25 million in donations for the Never Forget Fund, which focuses on how the attacks inspired selfless acts of service. And NASA is giving up on an unmanned spacecraft after losing touch with it as it orbits Mars. After 6 months of radio silence, NASA is declaring its Mars Maven officially dead. The spacecraft was launched in 2013 to study the planet's atmosphere, but in December it fell silent as it moved behind Mars. A review board convened by NASA earlier this year concluded that the spacecraft is useless and unable to be recovered. For the Fox News Rundown, I'm Tanya J. Powers.

0: is the Fox News Rundown. Now a look at sports.
1: In the Stanley Cup Finals, the Golden Knights took a 4-0 lead into the third period at home, but the Hurricanes scored 3 goals in 39 seconds to get close and tied it with less than 2 minutes to play. But Vegas won it anyway. In double overtime, 5-4, they lead the series 2-1. The United States men's national team lost 2-1 to Germany in their final tune-up before opening the World Cup against Paraguay Friday night in Los Angeles. 19-year-old Mira Andreeva won the French Open, her first career Grand Slam title, and Kentucky Derby winner Golden Tempo won the Belmont Stakes. Trainer Sherry DeVoe is the first female trainer to win 2 Triple Crown races. That's your sports on the Fox News Rundown. Tim McMaster, Fox News.
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0: 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I'm Jessica Rosenthal, and this is the Fox News Rundown from Washington.
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0: Still working on a ceasefire in Iran. I'm Kathleen Maloney, Fox News. President Trump insists Iran is close to making a deal to end the ongoing conflict, but says there are still details to work out.
7: Days after the U.S. military said it shot down drones launched toward the Strait of Hormuz, President Trump said he still believes Iran is ready to make a deal. On NBC's Meet the Press, he said Iran agreed to not develop nuclear weapons, but the president wanted that restriction to cover more ground.
8: They go out and purchase. They acquire. I want to put the word, if they buy or purchase or acquire, you know, you've got to have that in there, too, because that's not development.
7: President Trump blamed Iran's rise on what he called weak and ineffective leadership by the U.S. and Europe. Gernal Scott, Fox News.
0: And sirens are blaring across Israel right now as the IDF says Iran has launched missiles at it. Tehran had warned of retaliation after Israel struck Beirut's southern suburbs earlier today. Officials still counting the votes in last week's California primary elections.
9: In the governor's race, former HHS Secretary Democrat Javier Becerra advanced to the general election on Friday with former Fox host Republican Steve Hilton behind him. And in third, billionaire progressive Tom Steyer, who has spent hundreds of millions of his own funds on the race. This morning, Steve Hilton made this bold statement on Sunday Morning Futures.
10: The most important thing is that actually we're very confident now that we'll be in the top two.
9: In the LA polling mayor's race, Mayor Karen Bass still holds the lead. She is leading the pack, followed by former reality star Spencer Pratt. But progressive city councilwoman Nithya Raman is nipping at his heels as thousands of votes that have come in the last several days have gone to her.
0: Fox's Anita Vogel. 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
10: 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Remember, discussions of specific securities and strategies do not constitute recommendations, which are only delivered as part of a complete investment plan. Investing always involves risk of loss, and past performance is not a guarantee of future results. And now, Spencer McGowan, president and six-time winner of the Forbes Best in North Texas Wealth Managers, joined by Alex Tolin, chief operating officer of McGowan Group Asset Management.
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12: Strategy.
11: I'm joined by Alex Tolin, radiating excellence and brilliance. I'll try to measure up during today's program. And I want to frame this. So what's the title of the program?
12: Liquidity crisis ahead, maybe.
11: I'm seeing some warning signs.
12: Oh, yeah.
11: And I'll tell you what we're going to do about it.
12: Okay.
11: All right. We've already been doing some of it.
12: Yeah.
11: In the portfolios. 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
12: That's right.
11: All right. Now,
12: we stand ready to serve.
11: Liquidity crisis ahead. Alex, that sounds scary.
12: Whew.
11: I want to cover the factors in here.
12: Okay.
11: All right. And the final factor I cover is going to lead into the House of Pain. Okay. All right.
12: All right.
11: So I'm not predicting Armageddon, but I am saying there's some warning signs. Okay. Private credit redemptions. We're going to get to that.
12: Yep.
11: IPO billions ahead that will suck a lot of cash out of the economy.
12: Mm-hmm.
11: SpaceX, Anthropic, OpenAI,
12: yep,
11: and others. What was that one we covered a couple of weeks ago?
12: Yeah, Cerebras.
11: Cerebras. That was a little overpriced. AI data center build out. You have the best update that I've read.
12: Yeah.
11: That's why you're scouring the Twittersphere X.
12: Yeah, I have
11: for the best Substacks.
12: That's my ism.
11: That's your ism.
12: Yep.
11: 90-day credit card delinquencies. We'll get to that.
12: Yep.
11: Derivative gambling.
12: That's my favorite.
11: That's the last part of the stack.
12: Okay.
11: Okay, that was your contribution, too, to give full credit. But I want to cover the first ugly House of Pain.
12: Yeah, so...
11: And we told you...
12: We did.
11: We told you to not to...
12: We talked about this about a year ago.
11: That's why you want to subscribe to the Spotify, Apple Podcast, and the YouTube so you get your weekly update, or just join us right here. But, man. Okay, can I frame it?
12: Yeah.
11: All right.
12: Let's get it going.
11: All right. The cryptocurrency Beanie Baby crowd is in the House of Pain getting their faces ripped off.
12: That's right.
11: They're trying to tap out. Yeah. And they're tapping out in a hurry. So the final trading day of the week, Bitcoin is down 5%. Ouchie. About 60,000 a coin lows.
12: I think it's going lower.
11: Oh, man. It's down 42% year over year.
12: Yeah.
11: All right. Now, remember, everybody's kind of realizing, hey, this is just a little app file on my phone. Right? There's no other variable besides what somebody will pay you for your little computer file.
12: That's right.
11: Right? And it's also a harbinger of liquidity. When there was tons of liquidity back in 2000, 2021, everybody's saying crypto bros, and everybody's coming out with their own token.
12: Everybody got a Lamborghini,
11: and you're going to lever up. And then they figured out how to add leverage.
12: Oh.
11: And there's still a lot of leverage left. Well, if Bitcoin's down 42%, right?
12: Mm-hmm.
11: Let me give you the top 10 here.
12: Okay.
11: This is over the past year, Bitcoin's down 42%. Ether, minus 35%. Binance, a top performer at a minus 9%. Cardano, minus

0: started at what, $4 trillion at the peak?
1: Yeah.
0: Well, man, it's not over.
1: Well, I got to tell you something. So last year, for the last year, probably until February.
0: Remember how smart it was to do crypto?
1: People stopped asking me about it, but I'm on the I'm on the golf course.
0: You have your meter that says if everybody's asking me about it, it's probably not the right thing to do.
1: Yeah, I'm on the golf course with, you know, some of the guys, and they're all asking me about this XRP, and I'm like, I'm not doing that, man. I mean, there's so much confusion around it, and I'll just clarify it for you right now. Ripple Labs makes $1 billion. XRP doesn't do nothing. You don't have a claim on assets, cash flow, anything.
0: It's just a coin that they spit out of the Ripple.
1: Yep.
0: And I Ripple's nasty wine.
1: And then it'll mess you up more ways than one.
0: You don't want that.
1: And this gets to something that we talked about last year. Strategy. Used to be called MicroStrategy.
0: Yeah. Right? Okay. I'm bouncing in here.
1: So what event underscores the crypto selling? So they sold a little bit of Bitcoin. Not a lot.
0: Okay. Tell us the story of MicroStrategy, including the peak. Give us the premise that was sold to investors.
1: All right. So Laser Eyes, Michael
0: and
1: Saylor.
0: Lots of advisors were putting crypto in their client accounts.
1: Yep.
0: Now they got to defend it.
1: Yep.
0: Remember all the IPOs of the ETFs, they were going to buy Bitcoin.
1: That's right.
0: Well, the first one was basically MicroStrategy. So covers Michael Saylor's strategy.
1: Yeah. So Michael Saylor comes out a few years ago and he says, the treasury, because of the dollar dynamics, the treasury of MicroStrategy will take all the cash and we're going to put it in Bitcoin. And then he said, well, that's working so well. And our shares are worth more than the Bitcoin we hold. So we're going to sell shares on top of y'all, share owners, and buy more Bitcoin.
0: Diluting your Bitcoin holdings.
1: Yeah. And he called that a Bitcoin yield. We're getting a yield on our Bitcoin. And I was like, well, that's probably not going to accrue to the shareholders because you keep selling stock on top of them.
0: And borrowing money.
1: Right.
0: And so they...
1: That was the next step.
0: Now they're having to sell Bitcoin to make their debt payments.
1: So they have four, I believe it's four different preferreds. And then they also have some debt. And they're like, we're going to borrow the money and we're going to pay you big yield. It won't matter because Bitcoin's going to go up forever. We'll just sell off a little Bitcoin along the way, pay this dividend. Well, if you look at the 1099 stream... It's called return of capital. They don't have the cash flow in the entity to actually pay that dividend.
0: Because they don't make any money.
1: And so we covered this in the 1920s. The trust companies were coming out and say, okay.
0: We covered this last year. It looks like the 1920s trust companies.
1: Yeah. And they would borrow all this money and then they buy just a basket of stocks. Well, if the stocks go down by half, your equity value goes to zero, right? Because all that's left is a debt.
0: Okay.
1: And you're seeing this play out real time right now, right? So you have MicroStrategy down 77% from the peak.
0: The peak was in 24.
1: That's right.
0: 2000. I mean, people were going crazy over this about 18 months ago, right?
1: Mm-hmm. And then my favorite one was another Bitcoin treasury company came out in Japan. It was all the rage. These guys had it figured out. Everybody, people were calling me and telling me that these guys had figured it out. And it took me 30 seconds because of something I learned from Spencer McGowan. And that is assets will tend to trade back to what they're worth. Okay.
0: Okay.
1: So this thing, Metaplanet, was trading at 4x. So 400% premium to the Bitcoin they held.
0: And all they do is hold Bitcoin.
1: And so they do the same thing MicroStrategy does. We're going to raise money for equity and we're going to borrow money and do this and that. From its peak, middle of 2025 to now, it is down 87%.
0: Now, the guy that, have you called the guys that ask you if they should buy it?
1: Well, I talked to him over here, but he said he was a long-term holder, which is code for I'm not going to admit my mistake.
0: Okay. Yeah. That's

0: Now, you know, how low could that thing go? I mean, this is $4 trillion. It's now $2 trillion, I estimate.
1: I think this thing could go down significantly lower.
0: Yeah.
1: I mean, tell me why not. Like, if I came to the conclusion of this.
0: There was a little article that, oh, don't worry, because crypto's gone through this before. Well, I don't want to go through it again.
1: How many times do you want to go down 80%?
0: I don't want to go down 80%. It's easy enough to do it by accident.
1: And the, yeah. So there's no way to truly value Bitcoin, right? It's kind of like what you said. If you can find somebody to buy more than you, then great. Well, momentum works both ways, right? It's going to work on the upside, but now it's going to work on the downside. And I think the house of pain is not done yet.
0: I know. I use trading economics, which is a good tip for the listeners out there, because I love the listeners. Thank you for tuning in. Trading economics, I'm going to be watching it this weekend to see just how ugly it can get.
1: That's right.
0: That's a wow. We told you to not to.

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1: You are looking at a U.S. equity market that is dealing with a combination of admittedly problems. It is a deeply concentrated market. It is a market where earnings are priced for perfection, and sometimes even perfection isn't good enough. And it's a market where sort of by extension, valuations look a little bit rich.
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3: Dow hit a new high this week, Alex.
4: Yeah.
3: 51,700 intraday new high.
4: Not all bad news then, right?
3: Well, if we've got a potential liquidity crisis.
4: Okay.
3: Now, I'm going to let you burst into song on the insanity of perpetual futures. Okay?
4: The return of the bucket shop.
3: But first, what do you do if there's a potential liquidity crisis? Well,
4: I think you should plan ahead of time for that.
3: Right now, what can you do?
4: Right.
3: You start to pay off debt.
4: Mm-hmm.
3: You start to harvest, right?
4: Tree and the fruit.
3: You know, I taught Katrina, because she'd always say, should I buy it or sell it? And if I said, well, if it was mine, I would sell it. And then it'd go up more.
4: Yeah.
3: And so I taught her about partial harvests. You've made money, right?
4: Takes them off the table.
3: Got a double or triple, sell a third, sell a fourth, right? Mm-hmm. So you do your harvest. Then if something's not working and the numbers aren't good underneath it, this time of year, don't wait till the fourth quarter, because the slackers could get pounded,
4: mm-hmm.
3: right? And they could get, way low. Because everybody does their tax loss selling in the fourth quarter. So you want to take a good look at stuff and say, okay, maybe I could, if something's at a loss from cost right now, take a deeper dive. Maybe I should just get rid of it. And I'm going to raise tactical safety. I'm going to pay off debt, raise tactical safety, right?
4: Yep.
3: And I'm going to put some floors, either mental or even just a stop order underneath stuff, just in case.
4: Yeah, here's kind of how I viewed it, right? As I went through my portfolio actually this week, I will have some speculative items in my portfolio. And I just said, okay, if you're not making any money, you're gone. So sold those.
3: Okay.
4: If you're so overpriced, it's ridiculous, I'm definitely going to cut you back.
3: Okay.
4: Cut back. If you're good, reasonably priced, have cash flow, having a decent year, keeping it. And so that's what I did.
3: A wise choice, sir.
4: Yep.
3: All right. And tactical safety, I like that Goldman Sachs Treasury Fund.
4: Yeah, well, it has some corporates in there, too.
3: Really?
4: That's how you get a little bit higher yield.
3: Well, it's GSST, so I thought that meant treasuries.
4: Well, it has that too.
3: But it's got good quality corporates.
4: Yeah.
3: And it's short term. It's time. It's just a conservative bond fund that's a little bit better than cash.
4: Can I talk about this for a second? This is really interesting.
3: Well, I probably couldn't stop you. Go ahead.
4: A few years ago, they changed the rules around money markets, right? And they said for just about everybody, your new money market choice has to be a treasury fund. And they used to not be that way. You had a lot of commercial paper.
3: Because the treasury had to bail out. What was that? That money market, that big money, the biggest money market failed.
4: That was a long time ago.
3: They had to bail them out. Yeah. It was 2008.
4: Yeah. Well, they made this change in 15 or 16, somewhere in there.
3: Takes them a long time.
4: Anyway, the commercial paper piece has moved. Still great bonds in there. Has moved in part, and so now these funds are taking part of that commercial paper piece and putting it with the Treasury, which was fine.
3: Decently high quality.
4: Yeah.
3: Okay.
4: Yeah, so you're still in the good credit space, and you get an extra little yield, and the duration's nothing.
3: Well, in that money market confusion, we just started putting everything in the Vanguard and Dreyfus Treasury money market and not charging on the balances that are going to be there a while.
4: Yeah.
3: And if your advisor didn't do that for you, you ought to come down and get your plan upgraded.
4: That's right.
3: So
4: that's right.
3: That was part of it. Now, perpetual futures. You brought this to us. It has to do with Kalshi and Polymarket.
4: Well, not only that, but
3: that's where you could bet on Ayatollah stuff.
4: That's right.
3: Okay.
4: That's right. Apparently, there's been some manipulation there. Like, there's a guy that went and heated up the weather thermometer that the city uses to win a bet.
3: He's like out there with a torchy lighter,
4: yeah,
3: underneath the thermometer.
4: Yeah, and he could win his bet. But anyway, so there's a thing out there called perpetual futures. So it's a derivative contract that allows traders to speculate on the price of an underlying asset. Now, the traditional futures market,
3: by definition, that's a derivative. The price is derived, right? Or the outcome is derived from the price of something else.
4: That's right.
3: Okay.
4: So if you look at like the oil futures market, you have an expiration delivery date. It's tied to delivery of actual oil.
3: Right.
4: A perpetual future does not have that. So you're not tied to delivery of anything. But
3: like the Japanese oil contract.
4: Was that the Chinese?
3: Chinese,
4: yeah.
3: Oil contract.
4: And it gets better. So it's 24-hour trading, which I think people really like. But
3: that's great. Your alarm goes off at 3 a.m. and you got to figure out whether to buy or sell.
4: Traders can use 10 times, 50 times, or even 125 times leverage.
3: I mean, just a little hiccup and it's gone.
4: Yeah, your money's just gone.
3: All right, let's play that out because this is another liquidity risk.
4: Yep.
3: Because all the crypto bros, they're probably over at Kalshi and Polymarket betting on the Ayatollah, and now they can bet on where the S&P will be.
4: Yeah.
3: Right?
4: They can bet on where the S&P is going to be at the end of today.
3: With some huge leverage.
4: Yep.
3: Yeah, that's more entertaining than watching my Bitcoin go down.
4: That's true.
3: What could go wrong? All right, so everybody's going over to Kalshi and Polymarket, right?
4: Mm-hmm.
3: And, okay, so let's think through how this contract settles, right? I got to understand what you own. If I own a pipeline, oil and gas flow through the pipeline, and once a quarter, I get a check.
4: Yep.
3: For my toll share.
4: That's very simple. I like simple.
3: And the underlying asset is actually irreplaceable.
4: And worth more than it is.
3: Yeah.
4: Yeah.
3: Yeah, that, okay, I like that contract. But let's go to my perpetual futures contract. So I'm going to bet that the S&P 500 is going to be 7,500 at the end of the day.
4: Okay.
3: So I can bet on that.
4: Yeah.
3: And I can use leverage.
4: That's right.
3: So I make a lot. And so there's some other guy on the side that says, it's not going to be there.
4: That's right.
3: It won't make it. All right. Now he's going to get paid. And, you know, let's say the S&P closes at 74.97.
4: Mm-hmm.
3: So, okay, I bet on that. I had leverage. Well, as soon as it goes down enough that my 125 times leverage is wiped out, it gets cut off.
4: You get liquidated.
3: Does that guy get paid right then?
4: I don't think so.
3: Uh-oh.
4: Yeah.
3: Okay.
4: So I don't think contraparty is one-to-one.
3: You said the word. Contraparty risk.
4: Yeah.
3: That was like in 08 when AIG had made all those stupid bets on the subprime mortgage. They were insuring those bets, and Goldman was owed $40 billion. Now, one of the reasons that former CEO of Goldman Sachs, who happened to be Treasury Secretary at the time, bailed out AIG because Goldman Sachs was owed $40 billion and the counterparty risk was AIG couldn't pay it.
4: Yeah.
3: So you have huge counterparty risk, lots of confusion, and this stuff, this is going to be a leveraged mess.
4: Yeah.
3: Okay. Speculation. I'm feeling, you know, like 2021 towards the end, you know, but the crypto has already said, what does crypto tell you by its decline? There is a liquidity problem.
4: Well, there's definitely people are looking for liquidity fast, and the most speculative areas of the market get liquidated first.
3: All right. Then I'm going to skip to a story.
4: Okay.
3: All right. And then we're going to do Texas, and then we're going to do the giant sucking sound in the capital markets right now, which rhymes with AI. All right.
4: Okay. What do you got?
3: Okay. So Wall Street Journal, as we've pointed out before, is working overtime to say how bad things are.
4: Yes.
3: Right. And so you have this because Orange Man Bad, you know, Trump's in office. You got a lot of people in the media that want to point out where things are bad. But this is actually bad. Okay.
4: Okay.
3: Wall Street Journal has a good article on it. It's in there. Anyway, I'm just going to cover the numbers. Credit card delinquencies, 90 days are over. Okay, that's pretty much you're in collections.
4: You're not paying.
3: Yeah. These uncollectible. So at the low of 20, this is about 2017 was the low. It was about 7% of credit card balances were delinquent. At the high, it was 13%. And this is after the 08 crisis. It took until 2010 to get up to 13%. Then it went to 7. The economy's pretty good.
4: Right.
3: And it went as low as, say, 7.5. But now, just over 13%, 90 days delinquent. So this does underscore that a lot of people can't pay their bills.
4: That's right.
3: And that's more, nearly double the number of people that were delinquent there. Because they're already in collections. So it's a warning sign at the low end of the economy, to be fair, right?
4: Yeah.
3: You know, things aren't always rosy. But we're going to lead with the jobs report and the Texas stories next.

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1: Coming up on the Monday edition of the show right here on KLIF in beautiful Dallas-Fort Worth after your fantastic weekend. Texas's own Lawrence Jones is going to be with us breaking down all these court cases as well as the chances of getting college sports reform passed through Congress. Captain Brett Sandler about going back to war in Iran. How does he feel about it? What it would look like? And we'll talk to Ben Domenech about all things politics as we get more and more through the primary season. And guess what? California's still counting votes. 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
2: I think the market's ahead of itself. 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
3: 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And now, here's your host, Spencer McGowan.
4: Jobs reports and then Texas. Are you with me?
5: I'm with you.
4: All right. So ADP comes out Wednesday.
5: Okay.
4: And they said 122,000 net new jobs. Now that was almost double expectations for the ADP report. What's the difference between ADP and BLS? Well, ADP is the largest processor of private payrolls. They've already got the data.
5: Right.
4: Bureau of Labor Statistics, they're not smart enough to go over the IRS and get the clean data. So they just estimate, and they've had more revisions than ADP by about tenfold.
5: Okay.
4: Right? Some of them appeared to be politically driven. So I think what BLS has done since then, right, is I think they take the ADP numbers, because those come out Wednesday. They got a report on Friday. Right. Mm-hmm. They're still mad about the shutdown. But anyway, they're at least reporting on time now. I think they're just taking the ADP numbers and adding in the government numbers because ADP's private payrolls.
5: Mm.
4: Here's OK. I digress. 179,000 net new jobs added in the month of May.
5: Well, that sounds pretty good.
4: I'll tell you what, it's not.
5: What?
4: Not a recession.
5: That's right.
4: Now, the month of April. Right. We were hearing job growth is anemic and, oh, it's bad. Right. Mm-hmm. Things are bad, especially from those who don't like Trump. You got to filter this stuff because when Obama was in office, you know, the right was giving you a lot of bad when sometimes things were good.
5: Yeah.
4: Right. If you're going to invest, you got to strip away that stuff, you know, at least temporarily. Well, 172,000 net new jobs in April, revised upward from 115,000. They just added 64,000 jobs in April that weren't there before.
5: There you go.
4: So I'm telling you, Bureau of Labor Statistics, I trust ADP numbers better.
5: Oh, yeah.
4: That's part of it. But the message on the economy is that's actually pretty good. Well, so if somebody's one of those delinquent credit card people, you can go find a job, even if you're just delivering pizzas on the weekend or something.
5: Well, here's the second piece of this. You want to hear this one?
4: Oh, yes.
5: U.S. job openings jumped to highest level since 2024 as layoffs fall.
4: So nearly 2 years.
5: Yep. So professional and business services surged to a 3-year high, accounting for almost the entirety of the increase. So yeah,
4: professional and business services. So AI is not replacing those people, because that's been a headline that keeps coming.
5: Yeah.
4: That, oh, AI is going to do everything and you're going to start to see employment shrink. Well, true, not true. Employment's not shrinking. It's actually growing. Right. I mean, now we get to worry about the Fed increasing rates because employment's so good.
5: You think they're going to increase rates?
4: Well, Jerome Powell said he didn't like it over 100,000 net new jobs a month. He said that's about the right amount. And I said, well, why do you get to determine for nearly over 300 million people, 132 million jobs, you get to determine for all those people how many should get a new job?
5: Yeah.
4: Anyway, Texas.
5: All right, Texas, what do we got?
4: Well, this just in. At the end of the week.
5: Okay.
4: You know, Greg Abbott, he likes to tout Texas, right?
5: He should. That's his job.
4: I'll just read the headline, and then we can cover what Greg Abbott says.
5: Okay.
4: California loses Fortune 500 crown to Texas as billionaire tax threat looms. The 2026 Fortune 500 list shows Texas leading 57 corporate major headquarters versus 56 in California now. Wow.
5: Well, they keep up the good work over there. We'll be at 100.
4: Yep. And I want to get figures on Dallas versus Houston versus the rest of the big cities. Anyway, so Texas Realtors Chairman of the Board, Jennifer Wahab, speaks to Fox News Digital about the Lone Star State's recent wealth and population boom that's creating good things for Texas.
5: I'm going to interject here for a second. I read one report that said if Texas had the housing regulation that California does,
4: our house prices would be double.
5: Our house prices would be more than double, like tenfold.
4: I know you got D.R. Horton, America's builder over there, just building houses.
5: Bringing supply on. Keeps price and demand and supply on balance.
4: There's a lot of desert in California. See, they could put houses in.
5: They could.
4: They could. I'm just saying. Anyway, so Greg Abbott's all excited about that. And past year alone, ExxonMobil, Chevron, Samsung Electronics, SpaceX, and X, right?
5: Mm-hmm.
4: Mostly from California and I guess New Jersey, but ExxonMobil is really here before. It's just a legal thing. So there's it. Yeah, this exodus, it continues, and God bless Texas for being number one in Fortune 500 corporate headquarters. Fortune 500, by the way, is measured by total revenue.
5: Yeah.
4: Another headline this week, Amazon passed Walmart.
5: Oh, wow.
4: For the number one spot.
5: Nice. Also in Texas.
4: That's because they got like 5-minute delivery now.
5: Musk is spreading the wealth around Texas.
4: Okay.
5: A shell company.
4: He's already spending his IPO proceeds here.
5: That's right.
4: Go ahead.
5: He's been buying properties in a rural area outside of Houston in recent weeks.
4: Houston.
5: Finalizing the plan for location of a $55 billion semiconductor plant jointly backed by SpaceX and Tesla. So Houston's getting some of the Elon Musk fortune.
4: Wow. And SpaceX... It's Friday, June 12th, right?
5: Mm-hmm.
4: That's right. What does Morningstar say about the IPO?
5: Morningstar says it's significantly overvalued. Imagine that.
4: Yeah, by about double.
5: Yeah, so you used to say this all the time, right? It's called beware the IPO. Because everybody gets so excited, they push the price up into some crazy number. Well, if you wait 100 days... or 200 days, you're probably going to get a better price with more visibility.
4: Okay.
5: That's kind of my thought.
4: And the thing you risk if you put in, you know, because getting shares on the IPO, if you don't have connections with that firm,
5: right,
4: they're not going to allocate it to you.
5: Oh, yeah.
4: Right? Or they might give you a little bit. Then you're expected to hold it. That's okay. So you can't sell it on the first day or you can't get anything else.
5: Yeah, wait 30 days or something.
4: You won't get any Anthropic or OpenAI. But liquidity, I mean, those three companies are going to remove, you know, $250 billion in liquidity.
5: Yeah.
4: That's a pretty giant sucking sound.
5: That's big.
4: This money that would go somewhere else, it's $250 billion. Anyway, I think, of course, if you got a market order in at the open, right? That could be the highest price. And you probably don't want that.
5: All right, so I'll give you...
4: Because you could drag that thing around for 2 years like a Bitcoin.
5: Can I tell you a market-making story?
4: Do tell.
5: So in the dot-com era, right?
4: Yes.
5: You'd have a hot IPO coming out, and you'd be collecting all the orders from all the different places wanted to buy this thing. And so you just push the price up until you stopped getting orders, and you'd print everybody at the high.
4: And keep the difference?
5: That was the opening.
4: Scoundrels.
5: Well, it wasn't me. I didn't do it. But, you know, I heard. I heard some people did that.
4: You were in the midst of that swamp. You and Leonardo DiCaprio.
5: There was
4: right?
5: one guy. So I remember this. One guy's trying to buy. This is back when I was on the agency desk, so I wasn't making marks. But he's trying to buy some shares of a hot IPO. And before the open, you can kind of see it moving up.
4: The bid.
5: Yeah. Bid keeps moving up. And he was given a number of share order. You're like, well, dude, that was 10 million 10 minutes ago. Now it's 20 million. And he said, well, just buy what I told you. Do you think he had the money?
4: Oh.
5: Mm-hmm.
4: Uh-oh.
5: Yep.
4: The settlement issue. Counterparty risk. Counterparty risk will become more relevant in the second half, and it could provide some great bargains in the midst of tax loss selling.
5: Yep.
4: That's part of it. All right. AI trade hits overdrive. This is Wall Street Journal, powering stocks to historic gains.
5: Mm-hmm.
4: Well, the end of the week... NASDAQ at the lows of the day, down nearly 3%.
5: Yeah.
4: And so the memory stocks had just gone berserk, and there was tons of profit taking.
5: Yeah.
4: So they came back to earth. So the story was rendered not complete by the end of the week.
5: You do need some pricing retrenchment after the runs that these have had. And that retrenchment could take several months, right?
4: That means you go down and you sit there for a while?
5: Well, yeah.
4: Okay.
5: You go sideways, down a little bit. That's kind of my thought. So, you know, one of the risks of chasing something is that you top ticket, right?
4: Yep.
5: And that's the FOMO. I feel like I'm not getting what I should, so I just run out there and buy it after it's up 200%. And then you lose 30% of your money pretty quick.
4: All right. And in this data center build out, can you grab that story from the bottom of the stack? Because this underscores the data center build out. It's a story that you chose. You found it.
5: Oh, okay.
4: In the Twitter sphere. It's the final story.
5: Okay.
4: All right. Alphabet upsizes equity offering to $85 billion for AI spending. Now, the story behind this, we got to go to break, and then we'll do the grand finale.
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2: We're looking at what, 18, 19 months of overall economic expansion here? I mean, it's been a phenomenal run. The challenge for us is to get beyond this Hormuz Strait issue, because energy prices are the floor for all of this increased pricing that we're seeing in the marketplace right now. So once
6: once the strait goes away, this chair is pulled out from under this table and the oil prices collapse and this economy takes off even faster.
7: Net Worth Radio, well into the second decade of bringing you the best in financial news and investment performance intelligence. Now, here's my dad, Spencer McGowan.
4: Data center build out estimated now over $1 trillion in processor planned. Alex has an important article on where we are in that process, right? And what the other side looks like. And the author of this article mentioned winter. That's not good.
5: Yeah.
4: All right. Alphabet upsizes equity offering to $85 billion for AI spending. These are the kind of things we want to keep an eye on. They got $10 billion, right, directly from Berkshire.
5: Right.
4: And they said, okay, we're going to upsize the offering because there's plenty of demand. Now, Google has plenty of cash flow to fund their build out.
5: Yeah.
4: So this surprises me that they would want to sell shares for the first time. I think you alluded to this saying usually they're buying shares back.
5: That's right.
4: We want companies that are buying back shares.
5: Yeah. So when you start getting to the, we're going to raise more equity, I looked at that and I was like, well, wait a minute. If you look at some of the growth of the S&P 5, or in some, particularly Mag 7 companies, part of that growth comes because they're buying back shares. So your earnings per share, because
4: your assets per share and earnings per share.
5: Right.
4: Yeah.
5: Go up because you have fewer shares. Now you're adding to the shares. Now, this is just a one. I guess the question is this the beginning of a equity money raise across the spectrum? Right. And if it is, what impact will that have on the growth or your delta of earnings over time?
4: I want to see
5: investors don't love that.
4: I want to see their second quarter report to see really where they stand. Okay.
5: Okay.
4: And that's so, now that says, give us your insights into AI mania data center build out.
5: All right. So the first thing is, if you look at the news that's coming out now, right, in the past week, that the data centers that are supposed to come online 2027, only 40 to 60% of them are actually going to make it to the finish line.
4: How so?
5: Bottlenecks.
4: Oh.
5: Cancellations, bottlenecks. They can't get they don't have access to power. So so in my research this week, this comes from Willow Lake Strategic Advisors, so I want to give credit where credit's due, right? Writes a piece called The Big Theme, where he goes through, there's 20 pieces of this whole deal.
4: 20 stages.
5: All right. So you're building these data centers out. Everybody needs chips. Well,
4: that was phase one. All the chip stocks went up.
5: They can't. So they get the land and construction and all that. Now they got to bring power online. Now they got to do permitting. So now they got to make sure they have memory that they need. And so as the build out pieces bottleneck and can slow down parts of that process, well, if I'm Google and I have a warehouse full of chips that I'm supposed to be putting to work, but now my timeline goes from 27 to 28 or 29, well, I'm not going to put an order in for a whole lot more chips right now. Yes, yeah. I can't deploy them.
4: Their advantage is they're already making money.
5: Yeah, they don't have to worry about that. But,
4: yeah,
5: others,
4: but if you're Anthropic or OpenAI and you're not making money yet, that's a long process.
5: That's right. If you look at backlogs for gas turbines, right, don't even think about SMRs. Those things aren't going to come online till 2030 or after.
4: Okay.
5: You're not going to have any new build there. Heavy electrical component installations.
4: Yes.
5: Right. Thermal installations.
4: Yeah, that's like Modine.
5: That's your cooling and stuff. Mechanical and electrical commissioning and transmissions. Hardware row provisioning, rack boot, flash, cooling loops, cluster topology.
4: Easy for you to say.
5: Fancy words. Distributed orchestration launch. Okay, so there's all these pieces that got to go into this for the build out to get to scale, right? And you're going to have these periods, which I think is going to be a really interesting investing opportunity. personally, right? Because you're going to have these periods where chips are going to slow down, or optics are going to slow down, or these other pieces are just going to slow significantly while they wait for turbines or power or whatever else to come online. And they're going to punish the stocks for that.
4: Okay.
5: Like, take a beating outside behind the woodshed type of stuff, right?
4: That's a liquidity crunch, too.
5: Yeah.
4: And any other conclusions? Oh, please take our money. That is...
5: Oh, yeah. That's when everybody was looking for chips, right? They're like, hey, we'll pay anything.
4: We'll pay up.
5: It is interesting, because if you look at the memory companies...
4: That's a spending race.
5: They've sold out through 2027, most of them.
4: They already got the contracts booked.
5: Yeah.
4: It's just a question, where do you price the company after that?
5: That's right.
4: That's interesting. Okay.
5: And you start pricing out 2028. So those are the most visible market pieces. There will be others that kind of come into focus later on.
4: There'll be some opportunities. Natural gas spiked up to $3.23 per million BTUs, 18% for the month. So it did finally turn around a little.
5: I am not selling any of my gas stocks. That's my view right now.
4: Pipelines? Yeah.
5: Pipelines and producers.
4: Yep.
5: Because you start...
4: Those data centers are just going to be a giant sucking sound. Who's getting checks? Who's writing checks?
5: Not only that, but your export terminals are going to be coming online this year and next, and you're going to start getting some parity with the rest of the world. That's my thought.
4: All right. So two things, just because we talk about it here, it's not a recommendation for your portfolio. McGowan Group Wealth Management runs six different disciplines, and those are model portfolios. And you aren't, just because we talk about it doesn't make it a recommendation like crypto. Right?
5: That's right.
4: That wasn't a recommendation. It was a recommendation to not to. Anyway, just because we talk about it, the only recommendations we issue are part of a written plan from McGowan Group Wealth Management that tracks your cash flows and helps plan your estate and your taxes.
5: That's right.
4: All right. Lenders tighten standards in private credit. The era of anything goes in private credit underwriting has come to an end. Private credit firms are tightening their lending standards. Okay, what is that? That's less liquidity for the lower qualified borrowers.
5: That's right.
4: Now we take a couple of other headlines. Well, you begin to triangulate these.
5: If they're public, they just sell stock on top of you.
4: Blackstone.
5: Yep.
4: To sell iconic Seattle skyscraper at a 54% loss as jobs and businesses flee. Likely that would impact their private credit or private equity funds or both, right?
5: Mm-hmm.
4: Okay. Now we take Blackstone stock. Hadn't even gotten to Blue Owl yet. Minus 40% from the peak of 2025.
5: There you go.
4: All right, so... For them, it's a liquidity crisis because they're going to have a hard time raising money because the redemptions, Blackstone Limited redemptions, to half of what investors requested. So it sits on your statement at par, but you can't get to it.
5: Yeah. So investors requested $4.4 billion. The fund is $79 billion. And they're saying, hey, it says 5%. We're sticking with 5%.
4: All right. Blue Owl Capital, private credit firm, down 53% the shares are. Right? So there's a little liquidity crisis already unfolding there. Cash could be king. At least... 25-30% tactical safety at this point.
5: Yeah.
4: That's where we're headed.
5: All right. KPMG taps Anthropic to revamp global tax advisory platforms.
4: AI.
5: We're looking into a little AI here. See if we can gain some efficiencies and bring better service.
4: You know, Iran occupied all the headlines.
5: They did.
4: And now we've got three ceasefires going on. Gaza, Lebanon, and, you know, Iran. Well, Gaza, we'll just say Hamas, Hezbollah, and Iran, right? Yeah. And Iran just keeps firing every missile they can find. So then the sites get wiped out. But I think there's a plan for the Strait of Hormuz to remove their power to control it.
5: Yeah.
4: That's the most obvious potential outcome here. Oh, there's Anthropic.
5: Yeah, they're filing for IPO as well.
4: There's another $50 billion or $100 billion that comes out of the other investments.
5: Yeah, total U.S. market cap across the whole spectrum is about, what, $70 trillion? So yep. It's not a huge number, but it's...
4: Last story. Uniper sees natural gas shortage in winter if storage rates don't speed up. Europe could be in a world of hurt. And, of course, they're paying near $15 per million BTUs. And here in the U.S., it's $3.22 arbitrage. May God bless you and your family in the year ahead with peace and prosperity.
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20: This is a Fox News alert. Missiles are flying. I'm Carmen Roberts. A new escalation in the Middle East. Israel says Iran has been firing missiles at its territory. It's the first such attack since the April ceasefire. And Fox's Trey Yingst reports from Tel Aviv that the attack has been widespread and that many of the people in the northern part of Israel have rushed to bomb shelters.
21: There are currently missiles in the skies of this country. We just saw one soaring toward the northern city of Haifa from our position here in Tel Aviv. The Iranians say they are responding because of the Israeli strikes that took place earlier today against the Lebanese capital of Beirut, and that followed Hezbollah strikes on northern Israel. I'm speaking now with regional intelligence sources who say they believe the Iranians feel that they are confident there will not be a U.S. or Israeli response to this missile fire. But regional sources tell Fox News they expect a harsh response to this ongoing missile attack.
20: And President Trump does not want that to happen. He told Axios he's going to call Israeli Prime Minister Netanyahu and tell him not to strike back because Iran didn't hurt anyone. And he warned that a counterstrike could escalate a long-running cycle of the conflict and that the U.S. is close to a deal with Iran and he doesn't want that blown up. Well, before the attack, President Trump talked about that deal and said that he was still optimistic about it. But Democratic Senator Mark Warner tells Fox News,
22: while there has been some incremental progress, we don't have regime change. I think the new crowd is worse than the prior supreme leader. We know we don't have the enriched uranium, and I think it's going to be extraordinarily difficult to get it out.
20: And on the other war front, UK Prime Minister Keir Starmer is hosting Ukrainian President Zelensky for a critical meeting to discuss the war in Ukraine. 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
25: Hello and welcome to the show. I'm your host, Pat Campbell. We've got a fascinating program for you today. Our guest today says that there is a youth molecule in the human body, and he says this molecule of youth happens to be concentrated in our skin, hair, eyes, and joints. He says this substance not only dramatically influences our appearance, in other words, how young or how healthy we look, but more importantly, our physical strength, our flexibility, and mobility. This is our ability to do things, lift things, get around, be physical. Today, we're going to learn more about this once mysterious substance and how new breakthroughs are allowing us to get it back and keep it as we get older. All right, Bill Sardi is here. Bill is an author. He's traveled around the world in search of information about hyaluronic acid, or HA, as it's sometimes referred to. He's back from his recent trip to a small village in Japan, where people maintain high levels of HA and are famous for their ability to defy the aging process. Bill, welcome to the program.
26: Great to be with you, Pat, and all your statements to introduce the show today are certainly not overstatements. After years of people using oral hyaluronic acid supplements, well, of course, we're going to give your audience a report today, an update, and an improvement, how things are going, as thousands of people have discovered how this supports, in particular, their joints, but also their skin and their eyes and, of course, their hair and so on. These are the areas where the body actually is highly concentrated in HA. But I want to tell all your listeners to please stay tuned, because there's going to be an offer today from Purity Products, no strings attached. This is an offer from a reputable company that's been in business for years. Just for $5, there's no strings attached. You get to try a bottle of this wonderful new product and make your life simple, make your supplement regimen simple, and save a little money along the way.
25: Now, you say there's a youth molecule in the human body, and that it holds the key to the visible signs of aging. Now, you've written about this. You've traveled to Japan to do the research. So tell me about it. What exactly is this molecule you're talking about?
26: Pat, it's amazing that most people don't know this word, hyaluronic acid. And, of course, it's made. It's all over our body. It's in our skin. It's an all-natural molecule. We can get it orally, replace it in our body, but more so we've learned that the little bit that we can get as a dietary supplement can trigger your body to make more. And, of course, why do we need more? Well, when we're young, we're loaded with this stuff. When we're babies, we have what we call baby fat. It's really baby HA. It makes, well, as babies fall down and get cuts and scrapes, you notice they never really get any lifelong scars from that because they have lots of HA on board, hyaluronic acid. And to make this easy to understand for the audience, I think we can all appreciate that women have smoother skin and thicker hair and so on. All of that is because estrogen sends a signal to make more HA, and that's why the girls have more limber, flexible joints. They can get in a kind of a lotus posture kind of that men can't get into. They certainly have all of those advantages, and it's because the estrogen sends a signal to make more HA. Now, women have more HA to lose than men do, and you see the skin shriveling up the joints and so on as women age. But there's a way to get it back, and of course,

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1: 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We're happy you could join us. And once again, before we get started, I just want to remind you that anything you hear strategy-wise, tax rule-wise, investing in real estate-wise, or any other topic we discuss, please check with your own advisors before you take any actions. And hopefully they understand your unique facts and circumstances better than we do, because we're speaking one to many. They'll be speaking one to one with you. And theoretically, they'll know exactly whether or not what you thought you heard makes sense for your situation. Also, I just want to remind, we do not provide or dispense legal, tax, or other professional advice on the air. We're essentially helping to educate, perhaps, and we don't sell any of the investments we might discuss. I'm not sure we'll have any options today to discuss, but we don't sell, we don't recommend. We use examples from time to time, and we may mention at a very high level an existing opportunity. And if you want more information on those items, you can connect with me, and depending on whether you're accredited or not, we may or may not be able to discuss more fully. And perhaps that might be a good spot. Well, we'll come back to that here later in the show, the difference. Some of you that are new may be asking, well, what's accredited or what's non-accredited? I know when I originally was looking to start investing in these real estate private partnership syndications, I was not aware of some of the unique details that apply to the different sections under the securities code. We refer to 506B and 506C a lot, and those are the two different sections that syndications or opportunities to invest are offered under. And I'll go into that here a bit later in the show. It's been a busy week for those of you that do not live in the great state of Texas and the wonderful city of San Antonio, and you're not otherwise an NBA basketball fan. You may not be aware that late last night the San Antonio Spurs won the seventh game of the Western Conference Finals of the NBA, and so now they're in the finals, along with the New York Knicks. It's, as Bill Murray said in the Caddyshack movie, it's a fair, I believe it was something like, it's a fairy tale ending. And this most assuredly is. You know, our star is 22-year-old Victor Wembanyama. And it's just amazing how this team has played this year as a team. And even Wembanyama was not, I mean, he was not necessarily the critical player last night. It was all of them. In fact, I think Wembanyama had maybe, well, I don't have the stats in front of me, but it was not his norm. He was below his average, let's say. I think he had 17 points, but he had a bunch of blocks and rebounds, and every one of the other players, for the most part, the ones that were in the game for any length, stepped up. And what an amazing block by Luke Kornet, the backup center. Just incredible. Took the air right out of the Oklahoma City team's tires right at a critical juncture of the game. And that was just one incident. So, I mean, literally all the folks that they needed to step up, stepped up. And so we're on to the big dance, I guess you might say, if it's, you know, for the NBA.

from over here in Southeast Asia. So if you have been listening, you've heard replays, I think, for like the last 4 weeks in part. And it appears that we've got, I don't know if we've got the problem resolved or not, but I am connected. I don't have any red lights on flashing on any of the equipment, which is awesome. It's a sick feeling when you're an accountant and your DJ gear is about the best way I can describe it. Is not the equipment forgets that you're an accountant and you don't really know all the different possible settings. I've always taken the approach that I leave buttons and switches alone. And, you know, I've got three sets of this equipment now. I've got one here in Bangkok where we live, and then one up country at our place in Isan, and which is the big province directly north. It's about 35 minutes from the Lao, as the Thai call it. That would be Laos if you're with a language that puts S's on the end of things. That would be us, English-speaking people. So in any event, we're far, far north of Thailand. I mean, in the north of Thailand. But in any event, the equipment works in San Antonio. Works just fine. It works just fine up north. But here in Bangkok, for whatever reason, it's chosen to have connection issues the last couple weeks. And I literally have done nothing different this week. And it seems to be working. And yes, I've checked all the on-off buttons, the switch, etc. And I don't know. I used to know a bit more than I do now, or I can remember now. So I'm always panicking. But anyway, let's hope we can stay affected or stay connected. I'm sorry. We'll definitely be affected if we don't. I wanted to start off talking. There's been some interesting data updated on the Truth in Accounting site. That's truthinaccounting.org. And, you know, I've talked about this site in the past. It's been a while since we've taken a look at it. And I want to see if I can find the article. Let's see here. Well, I'm having a hard time getting to that site. Let me check. Well, I guess I'm going to have to circle back to that. I don't know if their site's down for maintenance. It seems like everything else I'm trying to go to is working. So we'll circle back, but the gist of the article, and it comes as no surprise, and as you may recall, Truth in Accounting is a nonprofit that purportedly is bipartisan, that looks at the financial health of the country, but primarily they focus on states and cities. And there, for a while now, most of the states have been just as bad off as the federal. I mean, relatively speaking, of course, not the gross number, but relatively speaking. And the report that I'm trying to get to online has an article about the four worst states, or the four states with the worst financial position, to where literally they could go under, however that would happen at a state level. I don't know that in my lifetime I remember seeing states. I've seen cities that you know, were in the equivalent of bankruptcy, but I don't recall ever seeing a state. But in any event, let's skip to, let me get my notes here. Let's go ahead and talk a little bit about credited and unaccredited, and explain why it matters. If you're

you're an investor or want to be an investor in real estate private partnership syndications. And again, a syndication, I know for those of you that have joined some of the mentor groups in the past, you know, that we've got different groups all around the country, they refer to syndications as if it's, you know, the top shelf. It's the good stuff. You know, when you pay to join their platforms or their memberships, it's usually the most expensive tier, although that may have dropped for the last two or three years because the syndication market has had more than a few issues. And so, you know, I would tell you that the allure has perhaps waned a bit. On the other hand, I can tell you that there's still no investment class that I know of that consistently has generated the returns. Although I can tell you that the type of multifamily, the classes, you know, you've got, you know, the large properties are, well, all of multifamily is generally gauged or rated as a class A or A plus, A minus, B plus, et cetera. And if you look at the pricing and the net operating income potential on each, obviously the A's tend to have the better quality assets, let's say, and a more assured net operating income. On the other hand, that doesn't mean they make the most money. And that's the appeal of the Class C, for instance, where typically there's an age issue. It's a property that's, I don't know, 40 to 50 years old would be normal or older. And it has significant deferred maintenance that needs to be addressed to fully execute and increase the value of that property so you can make money. And we would typically refer to that scenario as a value-add project where we're taking a beat-up old Class C, may or may not have good occupancy, but it doesn't have the right occupancy that we're seeking to pay a higher rent after we renovate the property, that in turn yields higher rental income, which in turn should yield a higher net operating income, which is what we're focused on improving. Because if we can improve the net operating income, then we've positioned the property. In most cases, we position the property as being in a circumstance where it might be refinanced sooner and or sold. And a lot of people, I know when I first started investing in multifamily, I wasn't really aware that, you know, the optimal scenario in many cases is not selling it, it's refinancing it. And I watched over the last 20 plus years, I've watched multiple properties, and I mean some that I was in and some that my clients were running, that I was, you know, working on tax issues or helping people get their retirement funds, their 401ks and IRAs invested in them. And I saw situations where, you know, the older property was acquired, it was renovated, and the rents were brought up literally close to market for what newer, not new, but newer properties were renting at. You'll never turn a C property, a dilapidated C property, into an A. You likely won't turn it into a B. You might get to a B minus, but you don't typically change a whole letter class. And it's not even necessary to do that. If you can take a C minus and make it a strong solid C, and you've put the right amenities in, maybe you've added the BART park, or you've put some covered parking in, or you've added smart home packages
There's a number of things you can do to make an old C be more appealing, especially if it's in a good location. You've got the ability to raise the rents, which in turn, again, raises the NOI, the bottom line, in a real estate asset. And so, you know, the concept of making money in many cases is more successful when you execute the strategy, the value-add strategy, on a Class C property as opposed to a A-. I mean, I'm not sure I've seen an A- raised back up to an A+, but I can tell you it typically will cost more money and it will be a higher hurdle to move the needle on NOI when it's the higher up in the class hierarchy that you move. And so, you know, again, barring the situation where you might turn a C into a B, which I'm not sure I recall seeing that, but that might be, if that's possible at a reasonable cost per door, well, then that might be smart, and it might give you a chance to refinance at a higher level. And, you know, I guess circumstances vary. Every property is unique. And the amenities that might be a big hit in one location might not be in another. And that's one of the reasons I do agree with the concept of joining a mentor group where you've got others that have gone on before you, traveled the road that you want to travel, and maybe you can join passively into one of those transactions so you can learn from others that are already doing what you aspire to do down the road, and you know, understand how it's done, see how the approach that they take to rehab, the approach they take to lease up, you know, if they emptied the property out, which they very well may have if it's a large renovation, and just pay attention, watch how the operating agreement is executed, and understand, you know, what the lead partner or the sponsor, the syndication, is doing to maintain that investment. It's not just property management, and they likely won't even be doing the property management. They'll probably hire an outside firm, but they'll most likely be doing the asset management, taking care of the partnership, and driving the wagon, you might say, you know, looking at assorted exit strategies as the picture crystallizes and they can see, you know, progress with the property. And, you know, the concept of you having to get out of bed in the morning to go run the apartments is just not going to cross your radar, because you would invest passively if it's your first couple transactions. And you may invest passively forever if you're, you know, 55, 60 or more years old. I'm going to suggest that's all you consider, unless you don't have anything to do. I mean, heck, you know, travel the world, refocus, look at any other thing in life you've wanted to do and heretofore you haven't been able to. And if you position some of your portfolio to be income producing or cash flow producing multifamily, and someone else is driving the wagon on operations, and they're the ones, usually younger folks, getting out of bed every morning to go run those apartments, great. What are you hanging around for? You know, enjoy life. But in any event, we will return here momentarily. We're going to take a short break, and we'll come back to this same topic. I do want to talk about the accredited versus non-accredited status, because for those that are new and thinking they're going to invest, they need to be aware of exactly what to focus on, what types of transactions they can invest in. We'll circle right back momentarily with more of this week's Be a Planner Show with Nathan Ross, CPA.

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Okay, welcome back with more of this week's Be a Planner show with Nathan Ross, CPA. And I wanted to get, let's see, I need to get to my accredited versus unaccredited document. Let's see here. Looks like one of my staff has been rearranging things on my database. Well, I can recite from memory, I believe. Or hang on just a second. Let me check something. Well, I thought I'd found it. I'm not seeing it. Okay. Well, accredited versus unaccredited or non-accredited. I'm not sure what the proper English is there. Accredited, let's talk about accredited since that's kind of the one that defines the hurdles. Accredited means that you have at least $1 million in liquid net worth. Can't count your residence in that number. And if you don't have $1 million in liquid net worth, then $200,000 to $300,000 in annual income, depending on whether you're trying to qualify on a joint basis or not with a spouse, or I guess it would have to be a spouse, will get you there. And so that's the primary criteria. There are a few smaller issues, and the non-accredited is, but bear in mind, the non-accredited is not just the fact that you don't qualify for accredited status that makes you qualified to invest. There's a concept of sophisticated non-accredited investor, and that's the status that you would be wanting to qualify for. And sophisticated, it's not defined as perfectly as we would like when you look at the SEC definition and the ability to be sophisticated comes from your educational background, any experience that you might have in investing will help qualify. Let's see, I thought maybe I'd found that file. Any experience you have investing, maybe you've had some rental properties, that will help qualify you. If you're working with a professional such as your legal counsel or your CPA that focuses on these types of investments, and you're a client and you discuss, maybe in our case, our clients have us review their prospective investments, and therefore, you're not just flying without a net. You're not just rolling the dice. And I would tell you that most people that walk up to this particular investment class won't have a clue as to the terminology and the legal provisions in that stack of documents. You're going to get a private placement memorandum, which certain things are mandated by SEC rules to be covered in that private placement memorandum. And you also will be getting significant projections of operations. And again, if you're not familiar with the multifamily asset class, and you probably won't understand
the different concepts and terminology and so forth that are mentioned. And you also may not understand some of the issues involving the legal use of your retirement funds. And I see a lot of people that I'm not sure what motivates them. I think maybe they sit in a class at you know, one of the aforementioned investor platforms, and you know, I know investors tend to be, and I hate to say it, I don't mean it in a negative context, you know, we're all adults, we all have our own rights to do what we want to do, let's say, but you know, being wrong when you're putting, I don't know, I would say minimum of $100,000 into a transaction can have significant consequences. And I can think of some things you can do wrong when you invest your IRA or your solo K, which I refer to as a self-directed 401 trust. And, you know, the just one little issue there that could be a major stubbing of your toe is if you breach any of the prohibited transaction rules on the IRA account, you've got to immediately take a taxable hit on the totality of the 401 or the IRA, all the total money in that IRA account or already invested. And that's a significant hit versus the 401 or solo K. It's simply the amount of the new investment that you undertook. It's not other funds or other investments that you have in the 401 trust, again, also known as solo K. So, you know, little things like that. And I'm you know, talking about, obviously, you made a wrong turn. Well, it could be bad in both situations. Absolutely could be bad. I mean, even if it's just your one investment, if you invested $100,000, by the time you pay the tax on the 100 and the 100% penalty that will likely be applied by IRS to the prohibited transaction, you're down to about 33% of what you started with in that investment. So if you put $100,000 in, you got $33,000 left, roughly. Not good, but it sure beats the heck out of if you've got, you know, $500,000 in your total IRA account paying the requisite, 66%, $300,000+ will go to the IRS for penalty on everything that's in that account, whether you did everything correctly on the others or not. That's just how the penalty's calculated. So I'm going to suggest to you, it makes sense if you're going to invest a significant amount of money, and I don't know, you know, $100,000 to me is significant. I'm assuming it would be to most of the listeners. You know, it helps to get some competent advice to at least wave the red flag if you're getting ready to make an egregious error that may or may not get detected. I don't want to make it sound like, I mean, neither the syndicator or your legal counsel or your CPA is, you know, the IRS. I mean, the IRS are the ones that you need to worry about uncovering a prohibited transaction. And of course, we go out of our way to make sure there's not any, but I see them. I know they're out there. And it's usually a surprise to the party that maybe we're just starting to get to know. The other concept is there's certain tax rules that apply to the syndication partnerships or syndicated partnerships, apply to partnerships in general, but I think there's a lot of confusion about partnership taxation. It's usually because in many cases,
the real estate private partnership syndication that you might join. It may be the first time you've ever been part of a partnership. Maybe you don't understand K-1s, you know, the report that you'll get each year that gives you your percentage of, you know, the interest that you own, times the income and deductions, the credits, et cetera, from the partnership. And that can be a real shock for people that don't understand how real estate taxation works, much less how partnerships work. You know, I've seen literally litigation over the past 20 years where, you know, someone invested in a transaction, didn't understand how depreciation worked, or more recently, bonus depreciation. And when they got the K-1, they show they had a huge loss on line 2, which is the income from rental real estate. And they looked at their capital account there down the left side of the K-1 and saw that they started out maybe at 100, they contributed 100, and maybe they've got, you know, $12,000 left in the ending balance. And they think, oh my gosh, you know, this thing is going under and nobody told me that we had any problems. Literally, I've seen people file lawsuits or at least seek, you know, legal counsel for that purpose. I'm not sure if it went much past that. I suspect it wouldn't if the lawyer knew anything about partnership taxation. But essentially, your numbers that come out of that partnership on the K-1 is simply your share of gross income less expenses, including non-cash expenses. So when you see a big deduction for depreciation, that doesn't mean somebody went and paid somebody or paid a vendor for depreciation. No, that's the building you acquired, the property, being depreciated over whatever the timeline is, depending on when you've acquired this real estate. You could literally have written off a huge chunk of it on day one with the bonus depreciation rules, or previous, you might have depreciated it over 27 years, and it would be, you know, maybe it was the last month of the year when you bought it, so it'd be a prorated, relatively small amount of money. But in any event, that kind of thing is why these really should not be thought of as DIY. And I would also tell you, for those of you that think the lead partner is your tax consultant, I got news for you. You're gonna run into some headwinds. let's be kind. And I've yet to see any lead partner that truly understands how the tax code affects that partnership, and that's I don't expect to. That's not what they do. You know, they're tasked with locating a property, undertaking due diligence, finding a lender. By the way, you don't have to go on the hook for that loan, or you shouldn't have to. If you're asked to go on the hook for the loan, I'm going to suggest you find another partnership, another lead partner, and another partnership, because that's something that the lead partner is effectively is getting compensated to handle that type of task within your partnership. Now, he or she may be joining with other parties that have a substantial balance sheet needed to handle the guarantee, whether it's recourse or non-recourse, you know, but the fact is, you should not be asked, as a passive investor owning probably 1% or less in most situations. You know, if this is a $20 or $30 million property on up, I'm going to suggest, you know, there's probably going to be at least 100 partners, maybe more, and your interest will likely again be give or take 1%. And if you think it makes economic sense for you to sign any kind of guarantee that you would be responsible for a loan that doesn't get paid
when you're a 1% owner, you have no voting control, and you're not the one driving the wagon. You are not making the decisions day to day on issues that can dictate success or failure with respect to that partnership. So anyway, I know some people are going to disagree with me. I've heard some of the mentors in these investor platforms just kind of gloss over, you know, this topic. I'm going to tell you right now, for those of you that were around back in the mid-80s in Houston, Texas, and you saw real estate developers and lead partners literally committing suicide, I mean, that's how bad it was, stay away from any kind of debt guarantee. You shouldn't be doing it in the circumstances I just mentioned. You're a 1% or 5%, unless you're a majority percent, and you're the one that makes the decisions, don't do it. It's just a risk you don't want to deal with. And look back just at the last two or three years of all the debt structures that have gone or caused deals to go under, properties being handed back. And don't think for a minute that somebody, at least on a full recourse debt structure, don't think they're not getting asked to cover the balance of the debt. You know, if the property is taken back and it can be sold for, you know, the purchase price originally, the original loan balance minus several hundred thousand dollars, as an example, could be several million, depends on the property. Well, guess who they're coming to for the remainder? It's going to be the people that signed. Hopefully you got a bunch of them, and hopefully you got some fat cats in the deal that the lender realizes will be easier to go after, because the recourse debt, for as an example, is joint and several, meaning the lender could look to one of you or all of you. And lenders are pretty good about figuring out who the easier, where the low-hanging fruit is, would be the way I would explain it. In any event, let's go ahead and take our last break, and I'll circle back here momentarily with more of this week's Be a Planner Show with Nathan Ross, CPA.

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0: to this week's Be a Planner show with Nathan Ross, CPA. And we were just talking about some of the issues with joining a multifamily, be apartment investment as a syndication where you're not responsible for running the property. You're simply one of the passive investment class or investor class. You've got a lead partner that's tasked with doing pretty much everything else, either directly or executing, you know, contractual relationships with property management or leasing companies, et cetera. And I'm going to pivot a little bit and suggest that you consider a different angle in investing in multifamily, maybe not initially, but I would say this. If you're thinking about at any point having your own property, this is definitely the way I think to approach, you know, multifamily investing. And what I'm referring to, and this is not the first time I've talked about it on the air, is the concept of buying small apartment buildings. And I would define that as anywhere, say, 8 units or greater. And I would specifically say you probably should look at, 30 to 50 units. And I would suggest that you still join some other people. And here's the reason. There's several reasons. There's tax reasons. And we'll come back to these reasons, but I just want to briefly identify the categories. You've got tax reasons. You've got regulations. There's issues with, you know, SEC and otherwise that you can avoid. And then you've got just operational and debt issues related to debt. And what I want to say just, and again, I've got about 5 minutes, so I'm going to be brief here. Maybe more, maybe 7 minutes, looks like. Well, first of all, the plentiful nature of small apartments. And I want to just start off, and there's a bunch of different sources, and I don't know, you've got national Multifamily Housing Council, National Apartment Association, and even the Census Bureau has certain things that give you insight into the plentiful nature of small apartments. But anyway, oodles and noodles of small apartments. A lot of mom-and-pop owners that are up in years, so looking to transition out of the investment. But in any event, the tax reasons why this is critical, and you may not understand this now, you will if you join one of the partnerships, is that you don't get to use the hugely beneficial tax breaks with regard to multifamily real estate unless you have other passive income. Now, I'm referring to the passive investor, not you actively running your own small apartment building, referring to the passive investor. And so those losses, and there will be losses tax-wise, there better be losses in year one to, I don't know, three, four, five, could be longer. And it's not necessarily a loss that, you know, you really lost money. It's after you consider the non-cash deductibility, things like depreciation. And if you don't have a loss in year one, a tax loss, well, I'm going to question whether, you know, the debt structure that you entered into is a good one. You may have put, you know, 80% down instead of 20 or 40, and maybe you're not paying a big payment each month. Well, that also means you're not getting a big interest deduction. You've got your capital tied up a little bit too tightly. So, you know, but the reality is you're not going to get to claim those losses. They'll carry forward until you either dispose of that property or you have additional properties maybe that are generating passive income. You know, that the losses are fungible. They can be used against each other. And so, you know, the ability to offset other passive income, not salary and wages, not W-2 income, but passive income is one of the benefits of these entity types. Now, the other thing that could happen, unfortunately, you could run a property and sell it at the end of the day and have a loss. Not likely, because the tax loss is calculated basically where you're giving back the losses you had reported that drove your basis down. So if you had losses over the years, you've got some of that that'll likely be recaptured. And at that point, you still can write off the balance of those loss carryforwards other than whatever's recaptured, if any. So with now let's talk about active. If you're an active participant, and by the way, 3, 4, 5, half a dozen people could be active with regard to these small apartments. And that's the beauty of why I like them, because then all of you, if you meet the criteria for active status, will be able to write off the losses day one. As an example, I've got clients where maybe a spouse is a consultant, bringing in a lot of money, a lawyer, CPA, realtor, broker, and the other spouse is the one that's taking care of the real estate and generating the loss, and can get qualified as a real estate professional. That's the key verbiage. Active, meaning they're, well, in most cases, they're going to qualify as a real estate professional, and that gives them the ability to currently deduct their losses. That's like nirvana in the, you know, high income net worth category of taxpayers. And you eliminate much of the fee drain. The larger transactions have significant fees. Now, we haven't talked about that on this week's show. We will constantly in the future, because the fees, even after the distress that appears to be winding down in the multifamily space, I'm looking at transactions that are originating right now. They've still got exorbitant fees, acquisition fees, capital raise fees, debt placement fees, refinance fees, disposition fees. You're talking about us, and that might also mean higher promote fees. Once you've gotten some of your money back, the syndicator may have put information in the operating agreement that allows them to raise the promote. That's their override. It may go up from 20% or 30% to 50 or higher. And so you look at how much of your money is actually working for you in that asset, and you may be less than 60% that actually went into the asset. The rest of it is going to the syndicator managers. Anyway, we're at the end of the show. We appreciate you tuning in once again. We hope to see you next week, same time. And I want to make sure I have the call letters right here on AM 700 KSEV or AM 1540. Thank you for listening.
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13: 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Iran attacks Israel for the first time since the April ceasefire.
14: Four waves of Iranian ballistic missiles targeted Israel tonight in response to the IDF strikes on Hezbollah in southern Beirut earlier today.
13: Fox's Trey Yangst reporting from Tel Aviv, where he watched Iranian missiles soar through the skies and says that he spoke to President Trump a short time ago.
14: The president told me it's certainly not going to help negotiations. President indicated that ultimately he felt things were very close to an agreement. He said Monday, Tuesday, or Wednesday of this coming week. And now this, he is holding consultations with his security team, I am told, by a senior U.S. official. And I asked the president about the Israeli strike on Hezbollah in Beirut earlier today. He told me that was not coordinated with the United States and that he is not happy about it. The region is now waiting to see if the Israelis will respond to these waves of ballistic missiles that targeted their northern cities. Tonight, we can report that Iran's foreign minister is speaking with regional counterparts about the situation.
13: And President Trump is concerned Israel will retaliate against Iran and blow up a possible peace deal. The manhunt in Ohio continues. Police are searching for shooters who opened fire at a summer festival in Toledo yesterday, injuring 12 people, two critically.
15: Police say two gunmen may have been shooting at each other when at least 16 shots rang out in a crowded summer street festival. There were several hundred people at that festival.
13: Texas Chanley Painter reporting. And Pope Leo celebrated Mass in Madrid today during his first visit there as the Pope and the first papal visit in 15 years. Organizers say more than 1 million people attended the service. 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
16: 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Just click listen, then swipe right and hear the latest news updates on your time. 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
13: After months of discussions, the board of directors for the Chicago Bears has voted to go ahead with a plan to build a new stadium in Indiana. And Governor Mike Braun is happy about that and tells Fox News.
20: With more confidence that it's going to play out, we're going to welcome them. Chicago Bears being in Indiana, what a wonderful thing to be able to work through.
13: It's not a done deal, though. The Bears can still change their minds. And the vote comes after the Illinois House of Representatives adjourned without taking action on a new stadium. The House Speaker says, though, lawmakers will continue to debate the issue over the summer. In a different sort of sports story, lawmakers on Capitol Hill will face off Wednesday in the annual congressional baseball game. Republican Congressman Roger Williams of Texas manages the GOP team and tells Fox News the game is important in this polarized world.
21: Kind of feels good from the other things that we talk about and we do every single day from Iran and anything else. But I think it's good if both teams get out there. And I would tell you that it's bipartisan, but the Democrats want to beat us as bad as we want to beat them.
13: All two parties have played against each other since 1909. Republicans are on a five-game win streak. Bluebell Ice Cream is bringing back a patriotic favorite to celebrate the 250th birthday of America. Red, white, and Bluebell, three flavors of ice cream, strawberry, vanilla, and blueberry in half-gallon size carton that features the American flag, and it will be around for the summer. And at the box office, the top movie, it was a slasher spoof, scary movie. Studio estimates say it pulled in $55 million. It landed at number one despite some poor reviews. I'm Carmen Roberts, and this is Fox News.
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22: 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This product is not intended to diagnose, treat, cure, or prevent any disease.
23: Hello again and welcome to Healthline. 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We've got a fascinating show lined up for you today, but first, a quick few questions. Number one, is there a pill you can take that can actually help make you stronger? Number two, let's say you could get stronger. Would the extra strength make your life better? Thirdly, think about this. Are you weaker today than you were, say, 20 years ago? Well, listen, if you answered yes to any of these questions, then stay tuned. Dr. Neil Levin is joining us today to discuss a miraculous compound with hundreds of clinical studies that just may unlock the key to helping you get stronger and healthier at any age. Now, Dr. Neil Levin is a chiropractor, a nutritionist, spokesperson, and a longtime advisor for Purity Products. Dr. Levin, welcome back to the show.
24: Oh, it's great to be here with you today. And we have a very exciting topic to cover today. Today, we're talking about strength and power and how to get it back, even if you're in your 50s, 60s, 70s, 80s. So if you want to feel better, if you want to feel stronger, this is some very important information we're going to cover today.
23: Yeah, this is an exciting topic. Talk to me about this important message today. What molecule are we talking about and how it's impacting the lives of people who follow the science?
24: Right. Well, we're talking about a new supplement. It's called Everstrong, and it features an exciting molecule called creatine. Now, a lot of our listeners may have heard of creatine. I know you've used creatine.
23: Right.
24: But for those that don't know about creatine, it's mainly used in the Olympic circles, professional athletes, bodybuilders, college, high school athletes, because it does something extraordinary. And what I'm about to tell you is proven by hundreds and hundreds of human studies. So here's what creatine does for us. It helps us to get stronger, more powerful. It helps put muscle mass on the body, and it helps protect us from losing muscle tissue as we get older. We know that's a big part of aging. Not only that, great for the brain, great for memory, and it helps promote bone strength as well. So an amazing molecule that everybody needs to know about.
23: It's an amazing story. Can you share some of the science and tell us why you're calling creatine one of the best kept secrets to healthy aging?
24: Sure. What we need to understand with creatine is that it's a natural molecule to the body. It's in every single cell, tissue, organ in your system, and its job in the body is to generate and maintain strength and power. That's its reason for being, to maintain strength and power. It's in every single cell in the body. 95% of it, however, is in your muscle tissue because that's where we tend to use it the most. It powers up the muscles. It's good for strong muscle contraction, and it's important to help maintain strength and muscle contractions when you're using them over and over again. For instance, if you're working out at the gym, if you're playing sports, golf, tennis, anything like that, it keeps your muscles powered up in their high energy state, so they're strong and ready for action. Now, here's the key. This is so important for those of us, say, in our 50s, 60s, 70s. You see, we had lots and lots of creatine when we were young. We had oodles of this stuff. It was coming out of our ears. We had lots of creatine. Our bodies made a lot of it. But as we get older, like everything else, we don't do that as well, so we have less creatine in our muscles. Now, the good news is that hundreds and hundreds of human studies show that when you supplement with creatine, it goes to work, it goes straight to your muscles, it's absorbed easily, it pumps up the creatine in your muscle tissue, and you get stronger, you get more powerful. Not only that, it helps support memory and brain health, and it helps support the strength of your bones.
23: You know, we were talking before the show, and you were talking about how Olympic athletes have been using creatine for years to enhance their strength and performance. Tell me more.
24: Well, this creatine is the premier sports nutrition supplement. There's no question about that. You've used it. Bodybuilders know about it. Athletes know about it. Creatine is the premier sports nutrient. So you know, back 20, 25 years ago, the Olympic athletes and their coaches, of course, they knew about it. They knew it made you bigger and stronger and faster. They knew it was natural to the body. It was supposed to be there. But they were a little bit afraid to supplement with it because they were afraid it might be considered cheating, that it might be considered too much of an edge. But back in 1998, the International Olympic Committee, they came out, they officially confirmed that, I'm quoting here, creatine can be used by athletes to enhance their performance. And now it's not just for athletes anymore,
23: right?
24: Because the studies are plainly showing that for adults, for people in their 50s, 60s, 70s, this stuff is amazing. And Purity has this incredible new formulation. We call it EverStrong because that's exactly what it does. It helps you get stronger and stay stronger with hundreds of human studies to help you. And it's the purest form of creatine money can buy.

0: This stuff is fantastic.
1: All right, so obviously this works with athletes, but you say creatine is going mainstream. There's a lot of studies are showing that folks in their 50s, 60s, 70s, and beyond, that creatine can be a cornerstone compound to help people stay strong, stay healthy, stay sharp, stay vital, right?
0: Oh, exactly. I mean, this is the ideal muscle-enhancing, strengthening, muscle-protecting nutrient for folks as we get older, 50-plusers like you and me. But let's go to a couple of studies on seniors just to show this. We'll do one on the guys and one on the gals, okay? Right. First on the guys. Love the title of this one. Creatine supplementation improves muscular performance in older men. Study done at several American universities. A group of men, get this, age 59 to 72. Hey, you know, we know that's not when people are known for getting stronger, right?
1: Right.
0: So this was just a one-week study. People need to understand that. That's how effective and rapidly this stuff works. It's just a one-week study. Get this. The guys on creatine, they put on 4 pounds of lean mass. That's muscle tissue for those that don't know that. It shows they built the muscles and they hydrated the muscles nicely. They increased the strength of their bench press. That's a chest press for people that don't know, by 7%. They increased the strength of the leg exercises they were doing by 15%. They could get in and out of a chair more times faster without using their arms. On top of that, they could generate more power on a stationary bike. This happened in 1 week. When I think about that, yeah, it's really quite incredible.
1: All right, but what about the women out there? Did they get those kind of benefits too as well? Will it actually help women in their 50s, 60s, and 70s get stronger too?
0: Absolutely. Let's go straight to another study. Love the title on this one as well. Creatine supplementation improves muscular performance in older women, published in the European Journal of Applied Physiology. 30 women aged 58 to 71. Of course, they got either creatine or placebo. That's the way they do these things. Again, a one-week study. The women on creatine increased their bench press by almost 4 pounds. They increased their leg press by over 11 pounds, and they had better balance and agility. So 58 to 71 year old women, not only getting stronger, not only getting more powerful, getting faster with improved balance. Study after study shows that older folks that use creatine get amazing results. They get great results if they exercise. They get great results even if they don't exercise. They can lift more weight. They get faster. They get stronger. They get more powerful. Their muscles don't fatigue as fast. And get this. This is very important, especially for the ladies. You know that when women do resistance training, their bones get stronger as
1: right?
0: Yeah. You know, now, get this. When you resistance train with creatine, your bones tend to get stronger even faster. So an all-around win-win. EverStrong is going to help the seniors to feel better, feel stronger, more energized, more powerful, faster, and it helps protect your bones.
1: Talk more about how unique this exclusive EverStrong formula is from Purity Products. It even has a finished product clinically studied, which showed an increase in upper body strength and power. But tell me what's in it and why you like it so much. I mean, this is more than just creatine, right?
0: Oh, absolutely. I mean, EverStrong, this is a very comprehensive formula. I didn't want people to just feel stronger when they use creatine. You know, we're dealing with people in their 50s, 60s, 70s. I wanted people to feel more comfortable as well. So not only did I use the finest creatine money can buy, the stuff from Europe, the Pure creatine, I also added something called coffee berry extract. And coffee berry extract, a powerful antioxidant, stronger than blueberries and strawberries, helping to protect the muscles, helping to protect the brain, because we know our antioxidant systems aren't as strong as they used to be in our 20s and 30s. But I also added some vitamin D, because vitamin D, incredibly good for the muscles as well as the immune system and the bones. So this is an all-around win-win. This is a wonderful product. When you try it, you're going to love it. You're going to feel the difference, and it's fast. A week or two, you're going to feel more powerful. Purity wants you to have a free bottle. I know later in the show you're going to give out that phone number.
1: Sure will. You know, we mentioned how great creatine works for women. Take a moment and share that story you told me before the show about the award-winning 70-year-old senior swimmer who uses EverStrong.
0: Right, right. Emma Karen, I'm looking at her picture right now. I printed it out for the show. 70 years old. This picture, she's got 6 medals around her neck. It's the 2015 National Senior Olympic Games. You know, she writes to us that she was getting a little tired during our workouts at age 70. Of course, she didn't have that same stamina, but she fortunately heard about our EverStrong formula. She started using it and almost right away was invigorated in her workouts and had more energy throughout the day. I'm quoting from her. She says, "I feel my investment in EverStrong was one of the best choices I ever made. It's always a morale booster when people think I'm 50. She looks fantastic."

0: fantastic.
1: Wow.
0: And I hear this stuff all the time. This isn't one of those vitamins, like a multivitamin, you take it, you don't really notice the difference. This is a substance that you can use to help get some of that youthful vim and vigor back, get some of that strength back. It's wonderful.
1: You know, Purity's given away a free bottle of Everstrong, but Purity Products didn't stop there. In fact, you insisted that they also give away a free bottle of their B12 energy melts, which are great for instant energy. Now, I know that you love this combination. Tell us about the incredible double free offer.
0: Yeah, you know, when I think about creatine, when I think about Everstrong, I think about muscular energy. I think about muscular power, but it's all about energy and feeling great, feeling energized. And the next thing I think about when I think about energy is B12. When you think about energy, think B12. And the problem is for 50-plussers like you and me, we're not absorbing the B12 as well as we used to in our 60s, 70s, 80s. So when you supplement with B12, you tend to bump back up those B12 levels. And that's what Purity's B12 energy melts are all about. They're fantastic. They melt in your mouth. They taste delicious. And you bump up those B12 levels. And that's great because B12 helps us make red blood cells, which carry oxygen to the tissues. Also, there's biotin in there for the hair, skin, and nails. So people love the B12 energy melts. Be one of the first 1,000 callers. 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If you don't notice the benefits we've been talking about today, Purity will even happily give you back your $6.95, so nothing to lose, and you're going to love the benefits you get with this Everstrong formula.
1: 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All right, so we were so busy at the top of the show. This Everstrong formula does so much for us. We haven't even touched on the incredible brain benefits. I mean, some of these studies you sent me are absolutely incredible. As you know, I'm very into nootropics. The anti-aging community has taken a keen interest in creatine, specifically the cognitive benefits of creatine.
0: Oh, absolutely. This is one of those areas where creatine really shines. You see, what we need to understand is that your brain, even though it's only 2% of your body's weight, it utilizes 20% of your body's energy. This is a very thirsty organ for energy. And just like your muscles soak up the creatine like a sponge, because this is a naturally occurring molecule in the body, it passes right through the blood-brain barrier. Your brain neurons soak it up like a sponge, and it increases your creatine phosphate reserves in your brain. So now, in your brain, you have more readily available resources to do what? To recharge those neuronal batteries to make more energy inside the brain. So basically, what do you notice? Well, your memory is supported. And scientists have done some amazing research here. They found that people that take creatine, it supports their memory. It actually helps the brain to utilize oxygen better. It supports memory in people that are sleep deprived. It's been shown to help people add numbers quicker and for longer periods of time without mental fatigue. Get this study. Just 5 days, 5 days of 8 grams of creatine supported mental tasks in subjects that were getting rapid fire questions. Scientists were asking them math questions and science questions over and over and over, and they found the folks on creatine didn't fatigue as quickly mentally. So this is amazing stuff. It's like a turbo booster for your brain. It's like a supercharger for your muscles. It recharges all your cellular batteries, so all of your cells, tissues, and organs have more readily available energy.
1: All right, Doc, I love that Everstrong appeals to athletes and people who want to get more reps in the gym, maybe get some extra power in their workouts. But you're also saying there's a big push in the nutritional community to encourage people in their 40s, 50s, 60s, 70s, and even 80s to leverage the power of creatine to stay fit, strong, and healthy. In fact, you say creatine is going mainstream. You know, I shared the story with you before. My mom, who's in her late 70s now, she's taking creatine. She works out a couple of days a week, 3 days a week. She goes to Nautilus, does the free weights because she's got osteoporosis. She wants to maintain her muscle mass, and she wants to make her bones stronger. And as you pointed out, creatine helps to do that. And then the other 3 days during the week, she'll go and she'll swim. Now, she's not trying to get big or strong or anything like that, but even at her age, creatine has benefits.
0: Oh, yeah. And what blows me away about that story, because you told me before, is that her medical doctor recommended creatine for her. And that just goes to show how much more mainstream this is. It's called Everstrong, and it supports the muscles. It supports your power, your strength, your speed. If you're an athlete, you're certainly going to love it. But even if you're not an athlete, you notice the difference. Let's go to another study, one more review study. This out of the journal Current Aging Science, December 2013. I thought this was very cool because the researchers looked at the body of research out there on creatine in seniors without exercise. They wanted to see what happens when seniors take creatine and they don't even exercise. So I'm quoting here, creatine supplementation without associated resistance training seems to enhance muscular strength, power, and endurance, increase lean body mass. For those that don't know what that is, they're talking about muscle, and improve the functional capacity of the elderly. They go on to talk about how it supports bone health as well, and then they finish with this, creatine supplementation without training in the elderly could potentially delay atrophy of muscle and improve endurance and strength. Hundreds and hundreds of human studies back up what we're talking about. You're going to love the benefits you get with this Everstrong formula.
1: That's incredible. 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We'll give that number out again later in the show. But first, Dr. Levin, now listeners can only get Everstrong, this clinically tested creatine blend, from Purity Products, right?
0: Oh, absolutely. Yeah.
1: I know it combines the creatine with the vitamin D, the coffee berry, the fruit XB boron. And for those who don't know, talk about how these work so well together. There's a synergy, and it's also a great value, too. I know we have a free bottle today, but if you wanted to buy all of these things separately, it would cost a small fortune, wouldn't it?
0: Oh, absolutely. I mean, if you went out and bought the CreaPure creatine, that's the purest, finest creatine from Europe, if you bought that, and then you went out and bought a separate antioxidant formula and a separate joint formula and the vitamin D, yeah, that's going to cost you $80, $90, $100 a month. 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You're not spending $45, $50, because today it's free. Your job is to be one of the first 1,000 callers and take it seriously. 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We want to get it right out to you. We want you to try this out. We want you to be the judge for yourself. Don't take my word for it. Try it. Look in the mirror. Go to the gym. Lift some weights. Play. Do whatever you do. See if you don't feel better.
1: All right, let's talk about how you take this. You have these easy-to-swallow tablets, which are super easy to swallow. It also comes in a very refreshing cherry berry powder. So how do you like to take it? And can people just choose the tablets or the powder when they call in for the free bottle today?
0: Yeah, you can choose tablets or powder. I personally use both. You know, on my workout days or days I'm making a protein shake, on days I'm juicing, let's face it, juicing is becoming very big these days. So if you're doing something like that, the cherry berry powder is fantastic. You just take a scoop, dump it right into your juice, dump it into your protein shake, and that's a great way to take it. But if you don't do that stuff, I mean, the tablets are super convenient. They're small. They're coated. They're easy to swallow. It's wonderful stuff.
1: Now, I know you're chomping at the bit to tell us a little more about the study that Purity did on the Ever Strong powder. They tested golfers, and right. Purity found out that not only were these golfers getting stronger and more explosive, but they were driving the golf ball, get this, 14 yards further. That's amazing.
0: I have such a big smile on my face right now. I'm remembering when the researchers came back and gave us this information. I mean, we were bouncing off the walls. This is so exciting. The researchers called this a seminal study in sports nutrition, and this is on our EverStrong formula, the product we're talking about right now, the EverStrong powder. So double-blind, placebo-controlled study, 30 golfers took the EverStrong powder for 1 month. No exercise, nothing different. Just took our EverStrong powder for 1 month. In 1 month, they were banging the golf ball 14 yards further. Not
1: wow.
0: only that, 6% more power on the bench press, more explosive. They could lift the weight faster.
1: Guys spend hundreds of dollars on new clubs to drive the ball further.
0: So, Trevor, you can spend $500 on a driver and pick up 5 yards, right? This is 14 yards. People shouldn't just ho-hum about this or yawn about this. This is amazing because, let's face it, this was a golf study, but more explosiveness, more speed, more power. This should help all sports. So if you're a tennis player, if you're a jogger, if you're any kind of an athlete, this has ramifications across the board. But again, these golfers, 1 month on this EverStrong powder we're talking about today, banging the golf ball 14 yards further. Can you imagine? You get your bottle of EverStrong, you don't tell your buddies, take it for a month, and you go out and you're banging the ball 14 yards past them. They don't know what hit them.
1: Wow. All right, we just got a few minutes left here. I want you to recap this amazing story today about creatine, what you like to call the molecule of strength. Who needs it? And what about this double free bottle offer today with the EverStrong plus the B12 energy melts?
0: You know what? My one concern with this show is that literally it sounds too good to be true, right?
1: Right.
0: Like when I tell folks about EverStrong,
1: right.
0: I'm afraid they're going to think I'm making this up. It's not possible, right? You know, I know how you feel because 6, 7, 8 years ago when I started to read about creatine, I almost couldn't believe it. I said to myself, if it's really this good with an excellent safety profile, how come everybody's not using it? But I started to use it and I noticed some incredible benefits. It's just phenomenal. And it's as simple as this. You're going to get on the EverStrong, you're going to try it, you're going to get stronger, you're going to get more powerful. You can look in the mirror and see the difference. There's hundreds and hundreds of human studies backing this up. These aren't studies with a hamster in a lab somewhere. We're talking human studies. I call this stuff muscle fertilizer. It's that great. And of course, we didn't just add the CreaPure creatine. We've discussed that. We added the Fruit XP. Remember that? Joint Health. We added the coffee berry extract, that phenomenal antioxidant that's more potent than blueberries and strawberries for powerful antioxidant protection. I added the vitamin D because it's so important across the board, great for bone health, but also for seniors, vitamin D so important for muscles, especially as we get older, for strength and coordination. Just make sure you're one of the first 1,000 callers. That's the only catch on this whole show. Don't be caller number 1,500. You're not going to get it. Be one of the first 1,000 callers. Get your free bottle of EverStrong. 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You're just paying for the shipping. And if you don't notice the benefits that we've discussed today, Purity's happy to give you back your $6.95. But that's not going to happen. It never happens. People love this formula. You're going to tell your friends, relatives, loved ones. You're going to fall in love with the EverStrong and the B12 energy melts.
1: Fascinating information as always. Thank you for your time.
0: Thanks so much for having me.
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6: 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Thank you for tuning in. A great show ahead for you, so stay tuned. But before we begin, I'd like you to put on your thinking cap, all right? Can you name this nutrient? Now, nutritionists love it. Because clinical research shows it fights fatigue while promoting muscle strength and endurance. By one antioxidant measurement, it's 6,000 times more powerful than vitamin C. It's 800 times stronger than CoQ10. It can improve your depth perception. And millions of people in Japan use it every day to fight wrinkles and fine lines from the inside out. So what is it? What nutrient are we talking about? Well, Sherry Torkos is here to reveal the secret. She's a practicing pharmacist and author. She's written more than a dozen books on health, including the Canadian Encyclopedia of Natural Medicine. Welcome to the program, Sherry Torkos. Good to have you here.
7: Hey there, Mark. Thanks so much for having me. This secret nutrient that we're going to be talking about is called astaxanthin. Mm-hmm. And Reader's Digest, they featured it brilliantly in an article called The Latest It Antioxidant. Astaxanthin is a fountain of youth. As you mentioned, very popular in Japan, used mainstream for promoting beauty from within as a capsule. But here in North America, people just aren't as familiar with it. But listen to this. It has 60 human studies validating its efficacy. And as a pharmacist, this really caught my attention. And this nutrient is not something that you can get enough of in diet. It's found in salmon, mm-hmm. but you'd really have to eat a lot of salmon, like 5 pounds, just to get a good daily dose.
6: Well, so as much as I do that. Yeah, I love salmon, but I'm not going that far. Sherry, I didn't know that there were 60 plus human clinical studies in this specific natural form of astaxanthin that happens to be in Purity's AstaFX formula. Talked about Japan. Now, this is a capsule. This particular astaxanthin is all the rage for skin health, as they've been finding in Japan. Very, very interesting on so many fronts here, right?
7: Yeah, for sure. I mean, astaxanthin at just a 4 milligram dose, and that's the clinical dose that is in Purity's AstaFX formula, mm-hmm. it's clinically tested and shown to fight fine lines and wrinkles from the inside And millions in Asia take it daily just for that. And I don't want to get too technical here, but just one human study that I'd like to mention to back up these benefits. They used the exact same dose and the type of astaxanthin that's in Purity's product, and they discovered significant benefits for skin hydration, skin texture, smoothness, elasticity, reduction of skin spots, and there was even a reduction of redness and an improvement in the evenness of skin tone. So we're talking about big beauty benefits, and it works from the inside out, which is fabulous. Men love it, women love it, and it's really catching on here in North America.
8: It sure is. It's a really impressive list of clinical benefits for beautifying skin from the inside out. No wonder they love it there in Japan, and now we're learning about it here. But Sherry, I know you like to say the wrinkle-reducing benefits and the skin tone benefits are just part of this. That's just kind of the cherry on the top. What do you mean by this?
7: Well, you know, I talk to a lot of people in the pharmacy every week. So I work as a pharmacist, and I also get a lot of friends and family and colleagues asking me about their health. And many people are, you know, in their 50s, 60s, 70s, and they really like the idea of a supplement that can help to improve the appearance of their skin. I mean, we all want beautiful, youthful skin. But for most people, this really isn't the key benefit. What's at the top of the list when you ask people, like, what do they most want to achieve in their health and their wellness? They want something that will help to promote muscle strength, and they want stamina. They want to be able to do the activities they enjoy: golf, tennis, hiking, playing with their kids and grandkids. And this is actually patented for muscle strength. You know, people want energy to fight fatigue. They want to feel sharp. They're also concerned about their vision. They want to keep their eyes healthy. People are concerned about heart health, circulation, immunity, right. All of these areas. Really, we're talking about staying healthy from the inside out. So, you know, when you think of it, the skin benefits are compelling, but to me, it's really just the cherry on the top.
8: Yeah, well, Sherry, you were saying that astaxanthin helps with endurance and performance against salmon loaded with astaxanthin. They perform these amazing feats of endurance. Astaxanthin is also found in high levels in the eyes of seagulls. Now, that's interesting. Humans bike faster when they supplement with a specific form of astaxanthin. So is there a common denominator in all of this, these kinds of bits of information?
7: Well, the research here is really clear. Astaxanthin is a molecule that fuels healthy performance, energy, stamina, strength. That's what we see in nature, and that's what we see in humans, too. It's like if you're getting older and you want an edge for strength, for energy, for youthful skin, to fight wrinkles from the inside out, but also to promote endurance and healthy vision, this is what you take. You take this AstaFX formula with the clinical dose of the right type of astaxanthin, and you really feel it. By one measure of antioxidant activity called singlet oxygen quenching activity, astaxanthin is 800 times stronger than CoQ10. And this was published in 2007 in a journal called Carotenoid Science. Another study found that astaxanthin is 6,000 times stronger than vitamin C as an antioxidant, again, in its singlet oxygen scavenging capacity. So it's incredible.
8: Well, I know Purity has a free bottle of AstaFX, just two little liquid capsules a day. That's all you need. And we're going to give out a special 800 number in just a moment for our listeners to take advantage of the free bottle offer. But before we do that, Sherry, Purity uses this natural form of astaxanthin, not that synthetic, cheaper form like you find out there on the market. This is really important as well, correct?
7: Yeah, you definitely need to do your homework when choosing supplements. And that's what I did. AstaFX uses 4 milligrams of the world's most clinically researched natural form of astaxanthin, called Astareal.
8: Sherry Tarkos, pharmacist and author, is with us here on the program. Sherry, we learned today that astaxanthin is 6,000 times more powerful by this one measurement of antioxidant activity when compared to vitamin C. This, AstaFX, has so much power. Purity has something like 100-plus unsolicited testimonials on their website, and I found a couple that I especially enjoy. If I could read a couple of those, I think this is very interesting, if it's okay with you.
7: Sure. I think it's great to share feedback from people that are really taking the product.
8: Yeah, here's one from Ava in Texas. She gives AstaFX 5 stars, and she writes, quote, "After taking AstaFX, my son was visiting us and said, 'Mom, you look youthful. I'm a Purity Products customer for the last 3 years and will never go back.'" That's from Ava. Here's one from Nina in Ottawa, Ontario. She's in the age group 45 to 54, gives it another 5-star review. She says this, quote, "Since taking AstaFX, I've felt so much better. My energy level, I would say, has gone from a 3 to a 10. And how about that? She says, "So I feel energized whenever taking. My husband even noticed. I no longer complain about housework. Well, I've talked about this amazing product to all my family and friends. I'm sure they see how well I look because I feel great from the inside out. I've even noticed my skin appears healthier, too. I feel like a fountain of youth. Now, that's pretty good stuff from actual customers who've been trying AstaFX. And, Sherry, you mentioned before we started the show, you've been taking this product for yourself. And I know, knowing you for some time, it's worked very well for you, hasn't it?
7: It has. You know, I've been taking it for about 2 years now, and people are often surprised to hear that I'm 50. They tell me that I look more like I'm 35, which is nice to hear.
8: Yep.
7: I do eat healthy, and I exercise regularly, but I'm also a strong believer in the benefits of taking research-based supplements. And I take AstaFX every day to stay strong, healthy, to keep my energy levels up, and for my skin. I mean, I want to do everything I can to stay youthful and to keep my body sharp and also to prevent some of those issues that can arise as we age.
8: Great information with Sherry Torkos. We'll get back to her in just a moment. 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We'll give you the number and the special offer again at the end of the show in a few minutes, but lots to cover today. We'll get back to it here with Sherry Torkos. She's an author and pharmacist, and always great to have you on the show. Such great information, Sherry. Can you share with us a quick study or two to sort of back this up, highlight the science behind the elite astaxanthin that's found in AstaFX? Because I know there are, what, dozens and dozens of studies. Maybe you can pull out and highlight a couple of your favorites.
7: Yeah, for sure. So Dr. Mark Miller, he's a PhD, a biomedical researcher, he explains it well, and he's talking here about how free radicals compromise and undermine function and cellular performance in the body. He says astaxanthin is simply superb at negating this, as evidenced by clinical trials showing improved performance and accelerated recovery. In fact, research published in the Journal of Medicine and Science in Sports and Exercise found that those who took 4 milligrams of astaxanthin daily over 28 days scored better cycling times with greater output than those who did not take it. So they biked faster. Mm-hmm. I mean, remember this. Astaxanthin is one of the few fat-soluble antioxidants that can actually neutralize free radicals even at the site of the mitochondrial membrane. It's like cellular body armor protecting your cells, your joints, blood vessels, brain, heart, and organs on many levels. So listen to this, Mark. Mm-hmm. There are 14 clinical studies on astaxanthin for brain health, 7 studies on skin health, 14 studies on eye health, including research for depth perception and focus, 6 studies showing astaxanthin supports cardio function, 42 studies on healthy aging and cellular health. I mean, there's a ton of research on human performance, too, showing benefits for energy, stamina, and endurance. I mean, this AstaFX, it's incredibly powerful and versatile. It helps you stay in the game of life, stay energized, active, alert, healthy, and even stronger.
8: That is impressive on so many levels. So much great information there. And I know this astaxanthin has about a dozen patents, too. I'm looking here. I see there's a patent for promoting eye health and reducing eye fatigue. There's a patent for inhibiting the expression of cytokines in cells, and a patent, get this, on composition for body fat reduction. There's one for improving muscle atrophy in older adults. Sherry, I'd like to be a little bit of a skeptic here. How can this one simple nutrient magically do all of this? How can this Asta FX give us so many benefits? I mean, really?
7: Yeah, I know. It sounds amazing, too good to be true, but it really is true. Many of the studies that I'm referencing here, they're available on PubMed. These are reputable clinical studies conducted by leading researchers around the world that really back the benefits of astaxanthin. By the way, muscle output is better with astaxanthin, too. And this comes from astaxanthin research published in the International Journal of Sports Nutrition, November 2011. This was another study done with cyclists. They took 4 milligrams of astaxanthin. It was a small study, but very positive, showing that cyclists improved their trial time by 2 minutes in a 20-kilometer bike race. I mean, that's a meaningful improvement in a race like this. And the researchers said that they also burned fat more efficiently, which makes sense. Based on this research, Purity can actually make the claim that AstaFX will promote and improve power output in your muscles. I mean, I tell people, AstaFX in, strength and power out. It's transformative if you like energy. And this was found in other studies too, like one that looked at hand grip strength.
8: Oh, so much great information. Now, Sherry, I want to share a couple more testimonials that caught my attention out of so many right there on the Purity website. Again, these are unsolicited. These are from real people. Here's one from Rick. He's a male, aged 55 to 64, lives in Naples, Florida. He writes this: "What a great product AstaFX has been for me. After starting taking AstaFX, my workout and strength has increased as if I were in my 20s again. And I've only been on AstaFX for 2 months now. Can't wait to see the long-term effect. I look forward to taking AstaFX every morning for my afternoon workouts. I'll be taking this product for a long time." Here's Dee Dee. She's a female, age 45 to 54. She lives in Laurel Park, North Carolina. She writes this, quote, "I've been using AstaFX for a month now. I can see the difference in my energy level. I now have more energy, feel better since taking this product. I can actually see a difference in my skin as well. I'm a smoker who has smoking lines around my mouth, but the lines have diminished about 50%. Overall, I am so thrilled with my energy level. I love this product." Just a couple of samples from the real people who have responded on Purity's website. And Sherry, I'm looking at the list of patents again on this astaxanthin compound. This is where the science, the research backs up what we're talking about. This is just flat out amazing. And now, Sherry, a lot of people out there are going to think what I'm going to say here sounds a little bit odd. But you said before the show, this supplement may even help people drive a car better or use the computer more comfortably. I mean, come on, how does this happen?
7: It does sound funny, but AstaFX may actually help in these areas too. And here's why. One of the interesting things about astaxanthin is that it's a relative of vitamin A. And we know that vitamin A is good for our eyes, good for vision. Astaxanthin is too. Astaxanthin has actually been shown to fight oxidation in eye tissue. Scientists did a study where they found a 46% improvement in a measurement called depth perception. Now, depth perception, that's our ability to determine distances between objects, or basically to see in three dimensions. And researchers, they studied a handball team, specifically looking at how quickly they could change focus. And guess what? The handball team that was supplementing with astaxanthin, they were able to improve their accuracy and improve their performance in the depth perception test. Other research has also shown that astaxanthin helps reduce eye fatigue. And, you know, when you're on a computer, that's a big deal. Everyone's on computers these days and for long periods of time, and it's hard on our eyes. And we know that if you're driving a car and it's late at night and your reaction time is slow, that's not good. Astaxanthin actually helps the eyes focus and refocus. Dr. Hecht, PhD, one of the leading researchers at AstaReal, says that the product actually helps your eyes be more resilient. You see better with it. Your eyes are healthier. I mean, who doesn't love those benefits?
8: Again, we're talking with pharmacist and health author Sherry Tarkos about our free bottle offer from Purity Products, talking about AstaFX. So much ground to cover. Sherry, I want to get back to the skin benefits and this issue of wrinkle reduction. Not as a cream or as a lotion, but as a capsule. You take it orally. This patent also covers this. You say this ingredient is proven to reduce wrinkles, and not just by a little. We're talking a dramatic amount. What's going on with this?
7: Yeah, I know. It's fascinating. A huge benefit. People want to look younger. I know I do. And I've noticed significant benefits since I've started taking it. But it's the science here that really shines. The whole concept of taking oral supplements to improve skin health. Relatively new concept here in North America, but in Japan, this is mainstream. Astaxanthin is already one of, if not the most successful ingredients in a new class of products called cosmeceuticals, or supplements that you take orally to enhance the cosmetic appearance of your skin. So listen to this. In one study, they gave 4 milligrams of astaxanthin, which, by the way, is the actual amount you get in Purity's AstaFX. And the skin benefits were dramatic. Within 6 weeks, every single person in the treatment group, 100% of participants in the study, reported that their skin had improved significantly. Everybody got results. Fine lines, hydration, elasticity, all improved. Listen to this. The participants experienced about 50% improvement in dryness, moisture, roughness, elasticity, fine lines, wrinkles, even age spots were significantly diminished. And this is literally in line with the best, the highest quality, and the most expensive topical products, the lotions and potions that we put on our skin. And again, AstaFX, it's exclusive to Purity Products.
8: 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By the way, limit one free offer per household, please. Now, Sherry, for people who are just tuning in, one of the many highlights we covered earlier on today's program is just how revolutionary this special Purity Astaxanthin is for redefining aging skin. And astaxanthin works its magic inside the body in areas like endurance, stamina, energy. These are so many of the inside-out benefits that people will feel. And in fact, what will they feel when they start taking AstaFX?
7: So the reason you need to give this a try is because the benefits are real. The science is very compelling. Over 60 clinical studies and patents. I mean, the product is impressive and it really works. This is a product where you will actually see and feel the benefits after taking it a month or so. The cosmetic benefits for your skin, we just mentioned a minute ago, really incredible. I've been taking it myself and I see a huge difference. Others have noticed too. People are always saying to me, you know, what do you use on your skin? What are you taking? And, you know, I tell people what you put into your body is just as important, if not more so, than what you apply to your skin. And think about the vision benefits, really unmatched by any other nutrient or supplement out there. It targets tired eyes, eye strain, and it helps improve eye focus and depth perception. It's great for circulation, energy, muscle strength, and endurance. You can literally boost your strength. As we age, this is crucial. It helps you enjoy life and stay in the game. Mm-hmm. And it can even help with recovery after exercise. Next, astaxanthin has the ability to fight fatigue and support mitochondrial function. So that means cellular energy and ATP support.
8: Now, Sherry, just a few moments left before we wrap up the program. I want to take a quick step back for a moment. I know we have this great free bottle offer today. We're talking AstaFX from Purity Products, and we'll get to that offer as we wrap up the program. Free bottle of AstaFX for all of our listeners. Again, it promotes healthy vision, skin, muscle, fights wrinkles like no other. And most of us have just never heard about all of this until today. So tell our listeners again how astaxanthin compares to other antioxidants or phytonutrients that are out there on the market right now, because this is truly unique, isn't it?
7: Well, you know, from an antioxidant perspective, the healthy aging perspective, astaxanthin is up to 6,000 times more potent than vitamin C in its singlet oxygen-quenching capacity. That should be enough to get everybody excited. There's really, you know, something in this for everybody. With AstaFX from Purity here, you get to see the amazing power of astaxanthin for yourself. It's the king of the carotenoids, and very few people are aware of its benefits. And I think millions are missing out on it because they just aren't aware of this incredible evidence-based nutraceutical.
8: And I know it may sound too good to be true for some people, Sherry. What do you say to any skeptics saying, come on, does it really do all of this?
7: Well, I'm a pharmacist, and in my training as a pharmacist, I'm trained to look at the science and to see what the science says. And the science on astaxanthin is very clear, backed by over 60 clinical studies, and many of these studies are accessible on PubMed, so you can check them out yourself. But the key takeaway is this: the benefits are real, the cosmetic benefits, the endurance benefits, the strength benefits, the vision benefits, circulation, cardio. The product really works. I mean, the science is so strong. I see the difference in how it makes my skin look and how I feel. I feel stronger, healthier, and I encourage folks to give this a try. With this free bottle offer from Purity, there's nothing to lose and so much to gain.
8: Such great information, wonderful show, and always good to talk with you, Sherry. Thank you so much for joining us today.
7: Thank you.
8: Sherry Tarkos, who's an author, she's a practicing pharmacist. 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
16: Escalation of the conflict in Iran. I'm Kathleen Maloney, Fox News. Iran launched a large missile attack on Israel today. Fox's Trey Yingst has President Trump's response.
17: At least four waves of Iranian ballistic missiles have targeted northern Israel. 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